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9: Welcome back, Dallas. You're listening to A Moment of Zen right here on 570 KLIF. I'm your host, Zen Sams. We have such an incredible lineup ahead, and tonight we're looking at some of the cultural shifts redefining how we socialize, travel, age, and even care for one another. First up, we're continuing our Hydration with Heart series brought to you by Once Upon a Coconut. I'm joined by Alex Russell. He's the founder of Keanu. We're talking from happy hour to healthy hour and why America's drinking culture is being rewritten. As more Americans rethink their relationship with alcohol, could an ancient Pacific Island beverage become part of the next generation of social drinking? Then we're traveling the world a little differently with a lifestyle edit brought to you by Melia Hotels International. Joining me is Jess Moore. She's a photographer, a videographer, and a content creator behind Aussie Sedona. Our topic is the rise of pet-first travel. This is your guide to traveling the world with your dog, because pet-friendly may no longer be enough. Today's travelers increasingly want destinations, hotels, and experiences designed with their four-legged family members in mind. Later, we're going to be going beyond the signal, brought to you by Leela Quantum Technologies, with one of the most recognizable voices in biohacking and human performance, Ben Greenfield. He's a longevity expert, a human performance coach, entrepreneur, and New York Times bestselling author. As we're asking a provocative question, the longevity lie, can you actually reprogram the human body? From exercise and nutrition to sleep, recovery, biohacking, and emerging longevity technologies, we're examining whether we can truly influence how we age or whether the wellness industry is promising something biology simply can't deliver. And finally, in the Going Deep podcast speaker series with host Lana Kerr, in tonight's lineup, she's going to sit down with Dr. Kamakshi Zeidler. They're covering the science of care, medicine, motherhood, and meaning. Stay tuned. We'll be right back after this.
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9: Welcome back, my beautiful friends. You're listening to A Moment of Zen. I'm your host, Zen Sams. Welcome back to the Hydration with Heart series brought to you by Once Upon a Coconut. Today, we're looking beyond what we're drinking to hydrate and asking a much bigger question. What are we drinking to socialize, unwind, and connect? Because America's relationship with alcohol appears to be changing. Our headliner today is the new buzz. Is Cava coming for alcohol's crown? And our topic, well, from happy hour to healthy hour, we're going to explore why America's drinking culture is being rewritten. Here's the number that got my attention. Gallup's 2025 survey found that only 54% of American adults said they drink alcohol. That's the lowest level Gallup has recorded in nearly 90 years of tracking. And even more telling, a record 53% of Americans said they believe moderate drinking is bad for your health. But here's where the story gets interesting. Americans may not necessarily want to give up the experience of having a drink. They still want the ritual, the social connection, the beautiful glass in their hand, and perhaps even that feeling of unwinding. So what takes alcohol's place? Our guest today believes one answer could be a beverage that's actually thousands of years old. Alex Russell is a New York-based entrepreneur and the founder of Keanu. It's a company working to bring cava, a traditional beverage of the Pacific Islands, to the modern American consumer. Now, before entering the beverage world, Alex worked in consumer and retail M&A at Lazard, and today he's combining that business background with years spent researching and documenting cava culture through his educational media platform, Nothing Special Presents. Now, Alex, welcome to A Moment of Zen and to the Hydration with Heart series, superstar.
11: Thank you for having me. Excited to be here.
9: So I want to talk about the Great American Drinking Reset, because that's what we're in. Is America actually breaking up with alcohol is the question. So I want to start with a cultural shift, because the numbers are pretty remarkable, right? That Gallup poll that I mentioned says America is drinking less. The drinking has fallen to a historic low. And among people who do drink, average reported consumption dropped to about 2.8 alcoholic drinks per week. That's the lowest Gallup has recorded since it began tracking that measure in 1996. And there's another fascinating statistic, Alex. The NIQ found that 92% of buyers of non-alcoholic beer, wine, and spirits also buy alcohol. So this doesn't look like America simply becoming sober. It looks more like America is becoming selectively sober, choosing when alcohol is worth it and when it isn't. So what do you think we're actually witnessing here? Are Americans falling out of love with alcohol itself, or are they falling out of love with the hangovers, the calories, and trade-offs, but still want everything culturally and socially that comes with having a drink? And where does cava enter that equation?
11: Yeah, exactly. I mean, look, alcohol is a timeless beverage because it unlocks so many great things. Socialization, it makes you relax, it helps you unwind. But I think people just don't want to pay the tax the next day. People care more and more about their health and wellness more than they ever have. So I think they want to enjoy what alcohol delivers. But they're not willing to put up with the negative side effects. So I think people are experimenting. They're searching. You've heard terms like sober curiosity, come up throughout the past few years. And frankly, there just haven't been a lot of great alternatives. So people, I think they want to drink less. You see that in some of the Gallup data. They recognize that alcohol is unhealthy, but they're also still drinking alcohol. Like you said, over 90% of people who buy non-alcoholic products still buy alcohol. So we think if you actually deliver that alternative that provides as amazing effects of alcohol, the ritual, right, then people are more likely to actually give up alcohol, at least for certain occasions where alcohol is not as great. So look, alcohol is always going to be great at midnight at the club. You know, you're going to a big sports event, a wedding, sure. But alcohol is really suboptimal for a lot of other occasions where you just want to relax and unwind after work. You're watching the game Sunday afternoon at home. You want to chill, kind of get together with your buddies Thursday night. Cava, we think, really is the best drink for that instead of alcohol.
9: That's such an important distinction, because maybe the disruption isn't about eliminating happy hour at all. It's about reinventing what we put in the glass, and what feels very aligned with what we're seeing across the beverage industry, consumers are becoming much more intentional about what they drink and why. So you're 100% right. Now, what exactly are we drinking and what do you feel? Let's talk about kava, kava 101. So for the person listening who's saying, Zen, I know coconut water, I know mocktails, I know CBD, what on earth is kava? So let's explain it, right?
11: Absolutely. Kava is the timeless beverage of the Pacific Islands, right? So it is from the roots of the kava plant and it's brewed into the kava beverage. It's not alcoholic, right? But you drink it for the feeling. So the kava lactones are the active compounds in kava and they deliver this feeling of social relaxation, social zen, we even like to say, or you feel loose yet lucid. It's up to the scribe, right? How do you describe the feeling, coffee or alcohol or marijuana? But generally you're
9: right.
11: Relaxed and social and in the present moment, but you're clear thinking. You're not intoxicated. You're not drunk. You're not high. So it's this very wonderful feeling where you're content, calm, grounded, rooted. We like to say rooted. Kava is literally from the roots of the plant and it roots you. It centers you. It grounds you. Basically think of it as the benefits of alcohol, but without the negative side effects. We love to say that kava is both clinically backed with studies like some of the ones you're citing, but also culturally backed. It's not this synthetic thing made in a lab recently. Kava is natural. It's timeless. It's culturally backed. That's what we love about kava. We're not inventing some new thing. We're not trying to extract something crazy from a plant and put it in a beverage that's never been done before. We're just bringing something that's already incredible and introducing it to the American mainstream in a way that's never been done in a nice way, right? There's kava available, but no one's really brought a tasty, efficacious, well-branded, consistent product to market. And that's why we spent years working on kava to really bring that incredible Pacific kava experience to the States.
9: Yeah, and that's where I think this category gets interesting, right? A mocktail replaces the drink, but you're arguing kava potentially replaces part of the experience and ritual people associate with drinking. I mean, that's a very different proposition.
11: Yeah, and that's the thing is we're not saying never drink alcohol. It's just, and consumers are also thinking the same. Look, alcohol is amazing. Unfortunately, the science is clear. It's really bad for us. So just drink on fewer occasions. And then Friday night, maybe you had that glass of wine or beer after work. Kava, we think, is a lot better.
9: So now I want to talk about, can kava cross over? So the $1 billion sober curious opportunity, right? Let's put your investor hat on and let's put it back on because there is serious money moving into this behavioral shift. The NIQ reported $925 million in U.S., off-premise sales of non-alcoholic beer, wine, and spirits in its 2025 analysis. That's up about 25% year over year. And more recent reporting citing Nielsen data says U.S. sales have since surpassed the $1 billion mark. But kava isn't simply non-alcoholic beer or zero-proof spirit. Keanu says its mission is to bring high-quality kava directly from farmers in Vanuatu to consumers and make an unfamiliar product approachable enough for American audience. That's a great statement. So Alex, what has historically prevented kava from becoming mainstream in America? Is it taste? Is it education, preparation, distribution, misconceptions, or all of the above? And what are you doing differently with Keanu that you believe can finally move kava from a niche community into America's refrigerators, bars, restaurants, and our social lives?
11: Yeah, I mean, that was some of the first questions I got from investors. You know, why is kava, if kava is so amazing, why is it not big? And one easy way to break it down is look at the supplier side and the consumer side, right? So in the Pacific Islands, only recently has kava been of high enough quality and enough quantity to really scale outside of the Pacific. You know, it's a lot easier to make coffee or tea global. It's easy to transport. It's lighter. It can be dried. It comes from places that are more accessible to global markets. But with kava, you're dealing with roots of a plant that need to be frozen or refrigerated to ensure quality, dealing with remote islands. And there just wasn't enough kava. But now there is enough kava and there is the technology and supply chain to get it to the States in high quality form. Then obviously on the consumer side, you really have demand for something like kava in a way you didn't before, right? Where people are actively searching for these alternatives. So startups, right? New products, it's a lot about timing. So I think we're timing bringing kava to a mass consumer really well, but you ultimately have to make a product worth demanding. The analog is non-alcoholic beer, which you mentioned. Non-alcoholic beer have been around since the 70s, but the products were always pretty low quality. The liquid didn't taste that great. The branding wasn't so great. And then a couple brands like, say, Athletic Brewing came around and really made it appealing. I think consumer products are like a Rubik's Cube where everything has to align to click to really earn that consumer trust and adoption. That's what we're going for. It's not the initial taste or trial of our drink, but the ritualization where you have Keanu, you really fall in love with it and then have it one or two, maybe three times weekly. And to do that, you have to make it taste good, look good, well branded, well packaged. The messaging has to be clear. And with kava, there's so many variables, right? It's this new thing. It's from these remote islands. It makes your mouth numb. What are the effects, right? So we've worked for so long on kava across all elements, the supply chain, the processing, the branding, to make it as easy as possible to fall in love with it and get it quickly. That first kava experience is huge. And we think we deliver the best possible kava experience for those new to kava.
9: Well, we are at the end of our date, Alex. Thank you so much for joining me tonight and for giving us a fascinating look at a beverage that's ancient in its roots, but potentially very modern in its opportunity.
11: Thanks so much for having me.
9: 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Follow Alex on the gram at amrussell14 and definitely follow Keanu at drinkkeanu. And of course, this has been another installment of Hydration with Heart brought to you by Once Upon a Coconut, premium coconut water with a purpose, with 10% of profits going to charity. 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
9: Welcome back, my beautiful friends. You're listening to A Moment of Zen. I'm your host, Zen Sams. Welcome back to the Lifestyle Edit, brought to you by Melia Hotels International, where we're exploring the people, destinations, and lifestyle trends changing the way modern families see the world. And today, we're talking about one particular member of the family who doesn't book the flight, doesn't pay for the hotel, and definitely doesn't pack their own suitcase. Yet, increasingly may determine where the entire family goes, our pets. Our headliner today, no dog, no deal. Our pets becoming the new power travelers, because we're moving beyond simply pet-friendly travel. We're entering the era of pet-first travel. A national 2026 survey found 43% of pet owners prefer bringing their pets when they travel, rising to 47% among Gen Z pet owners. Even more interestingly, 65% say their pet is likely to influence their travel decisions, while 45% say they've changed, limited, or even canceled travel because they couldn't find suitable pet accommodations. Now, interestingly, the younger generation, the Gen Z pet owners, that last figure jumps to 57%. So whether the hospitality industry realizes it or not, the dog may officially have a vote in the family vacation. And I recently experienced this firsthand. I just traveled internationally to Greece with my dog, Elvis. And I can tell you, traveling overseas with your pet is absolutely possible, but it requires an entirely different level of preparation. I have to navigate his veterinary documentation, health certificates, USDA requirements, and endorsement, airline requirements, and the timing of everything before we ever even boarded that flight. So today we're going to do more than talk about beautiful destinations. We're going to create a practical pet travel playbook. How do you travel internationally with your dog? What paperwork do you need? How early should you start? What should you ask the airline? How do you identify a truly pet-friendly hotel? And once you arrive, what separates a property that simply allows your dog from one that actually welcomes your dog? And that's where our partner for the Lifestyle Edit, Melia Hotels International, becomes particularly relevant. Melia travelers can already find pet-friendly options across a range of destinations from Spain and the Canary Islands to France and Germany, with individual properties offering different programs, amenities, and conditions for four-legged travelers. Now, this brings me to Jess Moore. Jess is a Canadian photographer, videographer, and content creator best known for documenting life and travel with her Australian shepherd, Sedona. Through cinematic storytelling, practical travel advice, and some unforgettable viral selfies, Jess inspires people around the world to create extraordinary memories with their dogs. Jess and Sedona don't just photograph the pet travel lifestyle, they live it. Jess Moore, welcome to the show, superstar.
14: Hello.
9: So excited to have you on. I know that you're piping in all the way from Italy.
14: Yes. Yeah. We're on Lake Como right now in a little town called Menaggio. I hope I pronounced that right.
9: Well, wherever you are, it sounds fabulous. Let's talk about the pet first revolution. So who's actually choosing the vacation is the question. I want to start with the headliner, No Dog, No Deal. So 64% of pet owners surveyed say their pet is likely to influence their travel choices, right? I went down those statistics. 45% have changed, limited, or canceled travel because suitable pet accommodations weren't available. You and I were just talking about this backstage. That's real consumer behavior. So for decades, hospitality brands have designed family travel around pets and children, but the modern definition of family has expanded. So Jess, how much does Sedona actually determine where you go, which hotels you book, and what you do when you arrive? And are dogs becoming genuine decision makers in the modern family vacation? What are your thoughts?
14: Absolutely. I think pets are definitely becoming more of a decision maker. In reality, you have like three choices. You have a friend look after your pet, you board them, or you take them with you. And most of my friends, my family, want to take our pets with them. So we're choosing the latter. I'd say definitely she influences how I travel more than where I travel, because already I'm looking for places that have good outdoor activities where I can do things with her. And when it comes to hotels, there's definitely a huge difference between when they tolerate a pet versus when they're actually welcoming them like a guest. And I found that if I'm looking at the marketing of a website for their for the hotels, if they don't have any photos of dogs and they say that they allow them, that secretly means that they probably don't want it. Like, they don't actually want the dogs there. So I always look to make sure that they have photos of dogs on their social media and their website. And that's usually like a big green flag.
9: Oh, yeah, that's a great point. Yeah, definitely the website is a telltale sign. And so is their social media Instagram page, because you can discover a lot through a page,
14: oh,
9: right?
14: Oh, for sure.
9: So the international pet travel playbook. So before you book the flight, so let's make this really useful for our listeners, because this is the part I just experienced personally with Elvis. You just experienced it with Sedona. So when I took him to Greece, there were layers, the veterinarian, yes. The health certificate, USDA paperwork and endorsement, microchip and rabies yeah. documentation, airline requirements, destination country requirements, and then the timing.
14: Yeah.
9: The timing. So USDA makes something very clear that every traveler should understand. The destination country determines its own animal entry requirements. So depending on your destination, you may need to work with a USDA accredited veterinarian, obtain an international health certificate, and have the certificate endorsed by USDA. So Jess, give us your international pet travel checklist. If someone listening today says, I'm taking my dog to Europe, what should they do from the moment they choose the destination until they're standing at the airport?
14: Definitely, it can't be too impulsive. There has to be a lot of pre-planning going into that. So start early for sure. It's pretty generic for most international travel, but every country does have like their own requirements for entry. But definitely is going to be the vaccinations. They have to have a rabies shot. Microchip has to be active. Make sure your information on your microchip is right. Make sure it's updated. And then a health certificate to the USD requirements are very important. And that's when you have to have timing associated with that. So you can get that only 10 days. Well, for our trip to Europe, I'm not sure if it's different for other countries, but you need 10-day window to get this health certificate. And if it doesn't arrive, technically, you're not allowed to leave on your flight. So that's super important. It's just a generic health testing. And then they write down all the information, just make sure everything's up to date with your dog. And then thankfully there are services that can help you with this. So for our recent trip to Europe, we flew with Tuscan Hound Air, and I couldn't recommend them enough because I get really nervous doing paperwork. And my worst fear is like getting somewhere and then being like, no, you actually can't entry because there's no entry allowed because you haven't done this form. So there are services that you can go about with it. So I highly recommend getting a service to help you if you're nervous about the paperwork, but you can do it yourself as well.
9: Now, airport to arrival. So is your dog actually ready for this? Now, we've handled the paperwork, but paperwork gets the dog across the border. It doesn't necessarily make the experience comfortable for the dog. Long flights, airport terminals, unfamiliar sounds, carriers, security, bathroom breaks, and disrupted routines can all be very stressful, especially for the four-legged little guys. And yeah, this is where responsible pet travel has to come before Instagrammable pet travel. So how do you prepare Sedona physically and emotionally for a major travel day? Give us your practical carry-on checklist: food, water, exercise, bathroom planning, carriers, comfort items, and anything people commonly forget. And are there certain dogs or certain trips where you would actually tell an owner, this time your pet may be happier staying home?
14: Yeah. The biggest thing is being honest with yourself about how your dog is going to react in these situations. And that could be based on their temperament. If they get anxious in certain environments, like be very honest with you, because it's going to save you a lot of hassle in the long run. And for example, like I wouldn't bring Sedona to Turks and Caicos when we go in the wintertime, because I know she has her winter coat. Taking her over there, she's going to struggle in the heat way too much. And she can't just be shaved like a regular non-double coated dog. And take into consideration, what are the other dogs like in countries and cities like that? Because I know that they have a lot of unvaccinated dogs. I would never put her in a situation where if anything happened, like, that's not looking good. And you're not coming home if your dog gets infected by something. So those are some serious things to consider when you are traveling. And for the preparation that goes towards it, Sedona is a fantastic travel. Thank you. That made my job very easy when planning. But typically we'll just have like a big exercise day the day before, and then limit water and food before jumping in the car. And then for airline practices, we do the standard don't feed or drink 4 hours before, lots of potty breaks in between. And then they're ready to go.
9: Now, yeah, you mentioned something earlier. You said you flew with Tuscan Hound Air, and
14: yes,
9: this allowed you to not have to put her in cargo, because I'm sure that's very stressful. Talk to me about that experience.
14: Yes. Yeah. So we were looking for different options to travel with Sedona. So originally, I thought the only way to get a large dog who's not a service dog to a different country was cargo hold. And I know there's circulation that, oh, some airlines are starting to open them up, but like, when you look at the requirements, they're not there yet. They might be soon, but they're not there yet. So I was looking for different services. So I found Tuscan Hound Air, and I got a bit nervous because I was like, 11 dogs on a flight. I think our flight also had 2 cats on it. Then you have your people. I was like, how's this flight going to go? But I am so happy that I did it. It was like the easiest flight I've ever had in my life. And not to mention like going through customs, the pre-boarding and the after getting to Italy was the easiest experience of my life. It was no stress. She slept pretty much the whole time. They had my dinner ready. They had her dinner ready. They had everything. And then they had like little dental sticks in the morning so that when she wakes up, it's like she's brushing her teeth. Aww. Yeah, no, they really thought it all out. I would definitely recommend checking them out if you are going to do international travel.
9: Now, let's say we've landed. This is where choosing the right hotel becomes incredibly important. And I want our listeners to know that when they're planning their next getaway, Melia Hotels International has pet-friendly options across a number of destinations and brands worth exploring. So, for example, Melia Colon Gran Melia in Seville currently offers a pet program allowing up to 2 dogs per room with no weight limit and special amenities. Then you have Inside Alicante Puerto Maris also advertises up to 2 dogs per room without weight restrictions, along with welcoming details. So there are pet-friendly Melia options, right? You got Zaragoza, Barcelona, Paris. That's just among a few of the destinations. So my advice to our listeners is, when you're planning the trip, visit Melia, explore the destination you're interested in, and look specifically for that
15: property's pet-friendly offering. Don't assume every property is identical. Check the conditions, any applicable fee, and exactly what is included before booking, because pet-friendly, to Jess's point, isn't one universal standard. So, Jess, as an experienced pet traveler who's familiar with Melia and their properties, what are the five things you investigate before booking a hotel? What separates a hotel that simply allows dogs from one that makes you and Sedona genuinely feel welcome?
16: Yeah. So typically I start with, what's the pet fee? What's the pet weight? Because a lot of times the threshold will be like 30 pounds, which means that any dog above that isn't technically allowed. And Sedona is 40 pounds. So it's kind of that awkward in between where she could maybe pass as a bit smaller, but she is bigger. But definitely checking where they're allowed on the property. So sometimes if they do say dog friendly, they'll be like, oh, just in your room. And like half the time you bring them into the lobby and they're like, oh, like they, we don't really want you here. And you're like, well, this isn't really pet friendly then, just because they, I could lock them in the room and they could stay there. Like I want to be checking if they're allowed in the restaurants or the patios, if there's an outside field for them to like walk around or do their business. If you're going above and beyond, do they have a dog menu? Do they have like a dog park? Because we stay in at the Melia Orlando Celebrations. We've gone there the last 3 years, and that is one of my favorite hotels I think I've ever been for dog reasons and myself. She's wow. Like absolutely everywhere. They have a dog park outside. They have poo bags everywhere. If I forgot one up in the room or something, they have a doggy welcome kit. And my most important thing is like when you are walking into the hotel, the first thing I want them to be doing is being like, oh, here she is. And like they're treating Sedona just like she's a guest. I'm a guest as well. It's they're just as excited that she's coming in there. And also when you see like the treats on the side of the desk, you know, it's a good sign because it gets her all excited seeing the people, and it just, the little things add up and it makes it a very, very incredible experience.
15: 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That's at aussie.sedona. This has been the Lifestyle Edit brought to you by Melia Hotels International right here on A Moment of Zen. We'll be right back after this.
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15: Welcome back, my beautiful friends. You're listening to A Moment of Zen. I'm your host, Zen Sams. It's time to go beyond the signal, brought to you by Leela Quantum Technologies, where we explore the forces, the tech, and emerging science shaping how we think, feel, perform, and ultimately heal. And today, we're tackling an industry that has exploded from a wellness trend into a cultural obsession, longevity. Cold plunges, peptides, continuous glucose monitors, red light, supplements, biological age tests, sleep trackers, mitochondrial optimization. I mean, we're measuring practically everything in an effort to slow down one thing none of us has ever been able to stop, aging. But maybe we've been asking the wrong question. A brand new 2026 Health Longevity Insights report surveying 1,000 Americans found that 75% would rather focus on living better than simply living longer, while 68% believe longevity should be about aging well, not staying young. And while only 12% say they're actively biohacking, get this, 80% say they'd be willing to try emerging longevity trends if they're backed by evidence. So perhaps the future isn't about cheating death. Maybe it's about changing the way our bodies experience aging in the first place. Well, my guest has spent more than two decades trying to answer those very questions on his own body. Ben Greenfield is our returning contributor. He's a longevity and biohacking expert, human performance coach, entrepreneur, and New York Times bestselling author of 17 books, including Boundless and Beyond Training. He holds degrees in sports science and exercise
18: physiology. He's completed 13 Ironman triathlons. He was named America's top personal trainer by NSCA and today hosts the Boundless Life podcast while working at the intersection of human performance and longevity and fitness and nutrition and mind-body optimization. Welcome to the show, superstar.
19: Yo, yo, I think everything you listed in that introduction I did this morning.
18: 1,000%. I follow your 24-hour stories and I can verify you did all of it.
20: Yeah, yeah.
18: So Ben, let's start with the longevity lie. What are we getting wrong? What are we getting wrong about longevity? Are we chasing an unrealistic promise of stopping aging when the real goal should be extending health span? And more importantly, how much control do we actually have over how well our bodies age?
19: Well, you're asking the question about, is it how many years in your life or life in your years?
18: And yeah.
19: I would argue that you can strike a balance between the two. You can certainly put a lot of life in your years through, you know, Big Macs and loud rock concerts and plenty of cigarettes and a lot of stimulants and four cups of coffee every morning before 7 a.m. And you probably won't be around that long. You probably will not be feeling that well by the time you're about 50 or 60 years old, as far as a lot of the chronic diseases like obesity and diabetes, high blood pressure, et cetera. At the same time, you can also engage in a pretty selfish, obsessed and narcissistic pursuit of living as long as possible by spending most of your day like in a hyperbaric chamber and cold and hungry and libidoless inside a, you know, cryotherapy chamber and doing every blood test known to humankind and a 4 to 6 hour elaborate morning routine and not much life, right? Not much family, social life, relationships, elements of things like faith, community, and family that I think are just as important for happiness and fulfillment. So you could live a long time and not be happy. I mean, that's kind of the definition of like Gollum in Lord of the Rings, right? Like,
18: yeah.
19: He's certainly old, but he's not necessarily feeling that good about himself. And he's, you know, not certainly doing the world much of a favor. I think that the lens through which we need to look at this is, how can I equip myself to be as meaningful and impactful with whatever purpose God has put me on this world to achieve without being too selfish about the way that I go about taking care of myself, and understanding that the goal is not to grasp at straws and live as long as humanly possible. The goal is to take care of yourself so that you're able to live as fully as possible.
18: Yeah, you're 100% right. Now, the question is, can we actually reprogram the human body? So now let's get to the word reprogram. You use it a lot. I use it a lot. This is where longevity science gets really interesting, because scientists can now measure age-associated changes in DNA methylation through what we commonly call epigenetic clocks, right?
20: Yeah.
18: And in 2025, researchers, just last year, they published in Nature Aging, they used the CRISPR-guided epigenetic addition on specific age-associated sites in human cells, and they observed broader changes across the epigenetic aging network. But, and this is critical, that does not mean scientists have proven that we can reverse human aging. Even the researchers acknowledge that we're still trying to understand whether some epigenetic changes actually contribute to aging or are simply markers of it. So, Ben,
20: right,
18: when we say reprogram the human body, what can we realistically reprogram today? I mean, can exercise, sleep, nutrition, everything that we just talked about, stress regulation, light exposure, and environmental inputs actually alter our biological trajectory? Or are we sometimes confusing improvements in biomarkers with reversing aging itself?
19: Yeah, you just touched on something important. Like, you know, I've done, for example, gene therapy in Tijuana, Mexico, amongst a handful of other experiments that I've done on my body. And the goal of that was to reduce sarcopenia, right, which is the muscle loss that naturally occurs as we age. It worked in terms of me not changing my calorie intake, my weightlifting protocol, and gaining around 10 pounds of muscle in about 3 months. However, there is no evidence that meaningfully contributes to, let's say, something like life extension. I think that you could definitely make a case that something like that would contribute to functional capacity, right, with age. It's just like the research is too young to know if something like that is actually going to cause people to live longer. When you look at a lot of the peptides that people are using now, some of those actually do regulate, either upregulate or downregulate or modulate in some way, certain genetic aging pathways. And there are some that seem to suggest in things like rodent models, for example, that you might somehow decrease the rate at which mitochondria age, and that might decrease the rate at which the overall organism ages. And there's kind of like evidence, but not strong, robust human clinical evidence that that might be the case. However, if we go beyond something like gene therapy or peptides or supplements or medications or other factors that we might consider to be from the biohacking or the pharmaceutical world, and we look at Harvard's longest lived study on longevity, or longest running study on longevity, over 80 years, they found a meaningful impact on not only longevity, but also quality of life and happiness and fulfillment in people who had the highest quality of love and relationships in their life. And that is a long-term study. And if you go back and you look at the work of someone like Bruce Lipton and the biology of belief, or even some of the things that are taught in the Proverbs in the Bible or other spiritual texts, the idea of your emotions, your mood, and the people that you're around directly impacting your biology and now being shown to impact your longevity does suggest that we can reprogram ourselves, but perhaps the thing that's most proven to do it isn't the sexy stuff that everybody's talking about. It's back coming full circle to what we were talking about a little earlier, you know, family, faith, community, relationships, etc. There are certain things that kind of fall in the soft middle. We know that cardiovascular exercise, grip strength, walking speed, fresh air, sunshine, things along those lines seem to contribute to both quality of life and also some amount of life extension. But, you know, a lot of the hardcore biohacking and pharmaceutical stuff has yet to be proven out in humans.
18: Yeah. And that's such an important line to draw, because to your point, optimizing the way a 50-year-old body functions is scientifically very different from claiming you've somehow turned that body back into a 30-year-old one.
19: Right, right, exactly. Right.
18: Now, you've experimented, Ben, with more biohacks than almost anyone, okay? So if tomorrow I took away your gadgets and your advanced therapies and your giant supplement cabinet, what are the 3 or 4 non-negotiables you'd keep because the evidence tells us they deliver the biggest return on health span?
19: If we were just going to say the things I might do when I get up in the morning, I would say top 3 would be lifting heavy objects, right? For grip strength, for muscle maintenance, for bone density, for a lot of the things that help you to remain functional when you age. Number 2 would be sunshine, just because of the vast amounts of benefits that red light, infrared light, full spectrum light exposure can do for your circadian rhythm, for your mitochondria, host of other benefits. Great new book out about that by Rowan Jacobson called In Defense of Sunlight. I just interviewed on my podcast. Sunlight is good for you in moderation.
18: Yeah.
19: And then the last one would be thermal stress, meaning subjecting myself to some element of heat and some element of cold on a daily basis to induce cellular resilience, to detox, to get the metabolic effect, etc. So it'd be lift heavy stuff, get out in the sun, and get yourself uncomfortably hot and uncomfortably cold at least a few times a week.
18: I love that, Ben, because we've overcomplicated wellness. Now let's go beyond the signal, because longevity isn't happening inside a vacuum. So the WHO, the World Health Organization, actually defines healthy aging as an interaction between our intrinsic physical and mental capacity and the environment around us. And our modern environment is radically different from the one human biology evolved within, right? Artificial light, screens, Wi-Fi, constant connectivity, altered sleep patterns, and chronic physiological stimulation. So you've personally explored this area extensively, and you've experimented with Leela Quantum Tech's Infinity Block. Now, Leela Q currently reports 59 plus studies, including 48 plus placebo-controlled studies, exploring areas within ATP production and cellular recovery, HRV, and environmental stressors. Those are Leela Q's reported research figures rather than established medical consensus, but they give us something measurable to discuss. So Ben, what initially convinced you that our invisible environment was something worth biohacking? And specifically, what did you personally experience or measure with Leela Q that made you say, okay, there's enough here that I want to keep exploring this?
19: Yeah, I actually have a quantum block over there. You can't see it, but I'm wearing the necklace.
18: Same, look, me too. The heel capsule right there.
19: I noticed an increase in HRV and sleep quality primarily. I have the small car block in my Tesla because that's a high EMF environment. And despite me being skeptical about a necklace that somehow emits invisible energy or a block or a device in my electrical car that also does that, I had like three pretty hard conversations with their scientists at LELA on my podcast. You know, like I recorded them and they took a deep dive into the double-blinded science that they've actually conducted specifically on cell phone usage, right? On the effects that smartphone radio frequencies have on brainwave signals and HRV. And like I said, I was skeptical, but I can't argue with their results. And I can't argue with my N equals one results. And they're definitely not going to hurt you. And I think that considering a lot of what LELA does in the quantum energy realm, even includes things like free trials, et cetera, you know, is one of those things where I think it's worth trying. And I certainly notice a difference. And if you look at their website, like the studies are pretty compelling. Quantum energy is weird. Like it's something that we have not even begun to tap into. You know, quantum computing is purported to be the wave of the future when it comes to computing power. But it's really been understudied in science. And I think we're going to learn more and more about its effects on biology going forward. And LELA is kind of pioneering a lot of that.
18: That was Ben Greenfield, New York Times bestselling author, longevity and biohacking expert, and host of the Boundless Life podcast. You can learn more about Ben and explore his books, his podcast, his articles, and coaching at bengreenfieldlife.com. And you can follow him on social media at Ben Greenfield Fitness. And of course, you can learn more about the technology and research behind LELA Quantum Tech at LELAQ.com. 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I'm your host, Zen Sams. 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
18: Welcome back, my beautiful friends. You're listening to A Moment of Zen. I'm your host, Zen Sams. I'm going to pass the mic to our Going Deep host, Lana Kerr, for an exclusive conversation with Dr. Kamakshi Zeidler. Lana, take it away.
21: I have the pleasure and honor of having Dr. Kamakshi Zeidler with us today on the Going Deep podcast. She's an amazing surgeon, board certified plastic surgeon, and she's with us here today. Welcome, Dr. Z.
22: Thank you. Yes. It's such an honor to be here with you and get to sit down and go a little deeper.
21: Go a little deeper, yes.
22: Yes. Yes.
21: And today, what we're going to talk about is what caring for others costs the body, whether your patients or for you. And I know you're in private practice.
22: Yes.
21: Because even in the system, when you're not in private practice, I had a friend of mine who, she saw 18 patients. 18 patients, she delivered three babies in one day.
22: Yeah, it's a lot.
21: In one day.
22: But it's typical. Yeah. I mean, it's typical as a physician when you have a part of your practice that's clinic-based. Like you have to see patients. In surgery, we have to do consultations, you know, let people know what they're getting themselves into. We have to do pre-ops and prepare them for surgery. Then it's the surgery, but then there's all the aftercare that's also important. And so, yeah, I mean, a clinic day can be 20 patients, sometimes 30 patients, and maintaining that high personal touch, it's not something that is easy to do as a physician, even when you really want to and are dedicated to it.
21: Yeah, because you kind of, because it's your practice, you can decide on how you want to operate. So even with what's going on in medicine, what belief sounds right? What causes harm? What belief in medicine sounds right to you and what causes harm?
22: Belief in medicine. I mean, I think the thing that unites us as physicians is some sort of caring to improve the life of a patient. You know, in aesthetics, we're really looking at creating confidence. Like, we're not really about making people beautiful. Mm-hmm. We're really helping people to feel confident in their own bodies, in their own skin. And so sometimes it can be very little things. Sometimes it can be very, very big things. But even outside of aesthetics, I think this universal desire to, you know, help another human being somehow be better, it really aligns. And that's what's wonderful about medicine. I mean, that's what drives people to still want to go into medicine and, you know, sacrifice the best years of their life to learn and to hone skills. And that's the thing that motivates us to push through, you know, paperwork, the things that sometimes are really not fun parts of the job. And I think that dovetails a little bit into the harm, because sometimes when the systems aren't set up well, there can be burnout. I mean, there's a reason why I was not as drawn towards staying in academics sometimes. There's different challenges in private practice, but the maintenance of the business, you know, taking care of the team, like it takes a lot of work. I mean, you founded, run a business, you understand that there's a lot of operational pieces that need to happen. So when those things are not working and they put extra weight on the physician, I know when I have, you know, leases and orders that need to get in, and when I didn't have, you know, a rad business team and partner to help me with all of those things would take away my joy, my ability to really be empathetic and in the moment with each patient, giving them that little extra sparkle that I have to get them through, you know, something significant in life. So it's both the beauty and the difficulty in this, in these specialties.
0: Because it's not just, as you said, it's not just about being in front of the patient. There's so many behind the scene things, the operational part of running a business, because really it's a business.
22: It is a business.
0: And your product or your service is the product, you know, that you're pushing through the practice. So if you don't have a lot of that, and for people in solo practices without a lot of that support, I can imagine how much more challenging it is for them. How is it that, I mean, you as a physician, you do spend the time with your patients. You do, I know this about you. You care about your patients, and you're a great surgeon, and you have a great business behind you. How do you, how does that affect you and your body?
22: Yeah. Well, funny you should ask, because I was doing some liposuction the other day and felt like I was about to throw out my back, which I did do once. And so I think the surgery side of things is physically demanding. In some ways I joke, I'm like, oh, I'm like a construction worker at times, like doing liposuction and with the power assist we have, in some ways is like holding a mini jackhammer. Yes. And so there is wear and tear on the body. I think that the ability to take care of yourself definitely allows you to be more present for patients. So if my body's not hurting, I can, you know, feel more comfortable in surgery and really focus on the results and not be distracted by my own discomfort. You know, same thing seeing patients. If the weight of running the business and all that stress isn't, you know, taking away my joy, then I can really be there. So, you know, to your point of taking care of yourself, it's really important. And then how you do that, I think that I've certainly over the past couple of decades have adapted some strategies that build in a lot of, you know, control so that
0: what
22: I make
0: sure. What are some of those strategies?
22: Yeah. Well, it's interesting. I tell people in the industry this is like you always think of that important business meeting that you've scheduled, that you've wanted to set up for a long time that can't be moved. You know, someone calls, hey, can you meet at such and such? No. Like, I have this meeting that is very important. And so I had a shift in thinking. Some of this came around COVID, you know, and my son asked me, he's like, well, you know, I want you to take me to school more. And I'd be like, well, I have to work. He's like, but aren't you the boss? I'm like, well, kind of. He's like, just can you just change it? And so it got me thinking. And so I started to schedule like my role as a mother, time with my son, as like, oh, this is the meeting with my CEO. I plan it out. We like for the year plan, we put in the vacations, even like day to day things. We're going to do this activity, that activity. And so stuff always comes up. You know, patients need things. The business needs things. But when I have that, you know, that meeting that's been scheduled with my life CEO, like I don't cancel it and I don't miss it and I don't change it. And so that's helped me have a lot of control over, you know, my time with him and feeling that I have certain very high touch points always, you know, as a mom, as that's a side of me. And that's carried on to like my own wellness too. So like same thing with exercise classes. I'll do a month at a glance, you know, I'm reviewing my surgery schedule, making sure that that's all tight. It makes sense. I plug in, okay, this day I'm going to work out here. It's like, okay, maybe do I feel guilty? Sorry, I can't meet. I have Pilates.
0: Yes.
22: You know, it gives me a sense of control to just say, yeah, like I have a meeting that, you know, it's been on the books for a while, can't move it, but let's do this so that I can feel really comfortable protecting my own wellness.
21: Oh, thank you so much, Casey. Thank you. Thank you all for listening. And we want to thank Dr. Z for being with us today.
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7: A South Carolina cop is killed in the line of duty. I'm Carmen Roberts, Fox News. A gunfight in Columbia leaves one police officer dead, another injured. Police Chief W.H. Skip Holbrook told reporters.
8: Two Columbia police officers were involved and injured in an officer-involved shooting while investigating a reported domestic violence dispute.
7: And Holbrook says the officer killed was 29-year-old Christopher DeLong. He'd been with the department for 2 years, leaves behind a wife and two young children. A second officer is in stable condition. And the suspect, the chief says, a 33-year-old man, also died in that gunfight. He had a long criminal record. The devastating flood disaster in Nepal and Tibet grows even worse, with 676 people confirmed dead and more than 3,000 missing, including 90 Americans. Crews have been able to rescue more than 4,000 people, but the danger is still growing.
9: Scientists say the disaster was triggered by a glacier collapse, which caused waves of rock, ice, and debris just stories high hurtling through the mountain river systems. Search and rescue operations were temporarily suspended because of rain and fog. Authorities are watching two lakes in particular upstream, one of which was overflowing at times. It's still monsoon season with more rain over the next several days. Newly released figures say 669 people were killed in Nepal and 7 in Tibet. Between the two countries, nearly 3,000 remain missing. And Nepal's finance minister says it's going to take billions and billions of dollars to rebuild.
7: Fox's Stephanie Bennett. And President Trump calls this the biggest oil deal in history. Fox's Mike Emanuel says it gives the U.S. control over a large share of Venezuelan oil.
10: He says the deal secures more than 65 billion barrels of the South American country's oil reserves.
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1: I will look at everything and be like, how does this affect me? That's what's important here. Using my best Jeremy Clarkson voice. And I'm so tired of hearing women complain about motherhood. Every other human on earth that has ever raised or given birth to children has had it tough. 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
1: Welcome back to the program, top of the second hour here on Friday. Getting you all set up, my friends. Are you guys excited for your weekend? You're going to chill? Let me just get you set up with some of the headlines so you know what's happening. You're going to be prepared for when Monday rolls around. I know you're like, don't talk about Monday yet. So I got one something. I want to throw this headline out here, which is just a complete non sequitur. And then we're going to go to one that is not. Can I just tell the people, the Burning Man people, please do not yeet yourselves into a wildfire. I feel like this is going to end horribly. I'm saying this because I feel like we're going to have like headlines about this, like all over the weekend and next week. 70,000 people are descending up on a wildfire evacuation zone. And some of the Nevada locals are going, now is not the time for your Mad Max cosplay. So I have a friend who is a conservative. She and her husband and their family are, Southern Nevada people, y'all are a different breed. I love you. You guys do not care. You have no fear of death. And they're the people who make their costumes to go out to this stuff. You would never know this. I'm like, they pretend to be hippies in the desert for 1 week out of the year. And I think it's weird, but it's their, you know, do you. But she was like, I took time sewing this costume. I don't care about wildfires. I'm like, wait a minute. I need you to stop and evaluate what you're saying here. You're a smart person. You graduated with a degree in finance. What are you saying to me right now? There's a wildfire. That's a wildfire evacuation zone. So just please be careful. So what are we doing about Jelly Roll? Not the snack, which is delicious, by the way. I do love me a good Jelly Roll. Little sponge cake, vanilla sponge cake. Put you some strawberry jam up in that business. You roll. Oh, my gosh. I actually think I'm going to make one because I want to eat it over the weekend.
2: I know what I'm going to do.
1: But what do we do about, like, the artist? Known as Jelly Roll. He lost all that weight and got nasty. Make him fat again. Because I feel like he was nicer. He just lost all this weight and now he just is ranting like a jackass. Why? And I don't want to dislike him at all. He seems like, I thought he was a pretty chill dude. I was wrong, I guess. He's not a chill dude. What do y'all know about this dude? What do you know, Kane?
3: Here's what I know. I know that he reads off a teleprompter while getting paid to say those words on TV, right? So does he feel that way? Yeah, sure, maybe. When he came out and said, you know, conservatives shouldn't be listening to my music then.
1: Let's like not all, man, like a fire hose.
3: Well,
1: Clearly, Kane has some built-up resentment. Let me just set the stage for some people, Kane, because not everybody out there may know,
3: I don't know
1: what has happened with the man. So his name is Jason Bradley DeFord, his real name. Jelly Roll. I don't know why. I guess he called him because he's fat. Can you call yourself Jelly Roll anymore if you lost all your weight? I don't care if he did it with fat shots or not. I mean, if he's healthy, he's healthy. But apparently, so he was on, he's been having some, he went on Jimmy Kimmel. And he also has been, didn't he say one of his rants at like one of his concerts or something like that? So he he went on Jimmy Kimmel to address, I guess, some of the backlash to his comments, and he was hosting the show, and he went back on to address like the backlash from it, because Jimmy Kimmel was out, I guess, for vacation. So that's why Rosie O'Donnell, and there's a theme here.
2: Yeah.
1: Rosie O'Donnell, Jelly Roll, a theme. So he was joking about Trump, and he said, talking about his weight loss, 300-pound weight loss. He weighed over 300 pounds? How much did he weigh total? I mean, 300, that's insane. So his joke was, this means I've lost an entire Donald Trump. And let's be honest, based on his approval ratings, it seems like most of the country wants to do the same thing. So that's what Kane's talking about with the teleprompter. But yeah, if he didn't believe it, though, he wouldn't have said that.
3: He's getting paid. He's an entertainer. He doesn't care about that stuff.
1: So people are now saying Jelly Roll's a traitor.
3: Look, how people feel about Jelly Roll is great. I never really paid much attention to
1: I can't tell you anything that he does.
3: This even happened, so it doesn't really matter to me much, but I see what was happening, and he's now, he doesn't have the intelligence.
1: I'm going to interrupt you to give you Lorraine's headline. This is Lorraine's headline in true Lorraine style. She says, Jelly Roll lost the weight, left his wife, and supposedly fallen down the Candace rabbit hole.
3: Oh.
1: And then someone else said that he's really like a mob boss, which then would make sense why a couple seasons ago he appeared on Tulsa King in a very awkward scene. And I love Sylvester Stallone. Thou shall not smear Sly Stallone. Love the Stallones. There was an awkward scene, though, and I kind of felt like he was, because he was, I think he was promoting an album, and he walked into Sylvester Stallone's bar on the show, and all of a sudden it came out that Sylvester Stallone's bar, the big mob boss for Tulsa King, that he had a recording studio, just, I guess, that they had built in the back of his bar that nobody knew about, and Jelly Roll went, and I guess he had to record a track when he was, before he could go back to his brewskis. It was weird, and it felt completely just forced, but I still love Sylvester Stallone. But that makes sense why they would say he's like a mob boss. So anyway, he says this, and now everyone is going after Jelly Roll. And they said, he built his whole brand on blue-collar working class, one of us, blah, blah, blah. And, you know, we gave him a pass after he met Trump. And now all I'll say is this. We had an amazing example. We have such an amazing example right now before you. Who did we just lose this week? Who did we just lose? Dolly Parton. I'm sure Dolly Parton had her politics. I might even think she kind of was moderate on some stuff. But she was never nasty. And that's the thing. The left doesn't realize that one of the reasons why they're having such a hard time right now is because they're nasty. You will never win anybody by being nasty. And I say this as one of the meanest people in all of polemics. You will never win by being nasty. And I, look, there's stories about me, and most of them are true. I am very mean. Off camera, too. I can be very mean. I'm not going to lie. I just don't have tolerance for stupidity. Nobody does, right? I just won't endure it. That's the difference. You will never win anybody by being nasty. If you're really trying to persuade people to see things your way, what do you think is going to work better? And I'm not saying go up and lie prostrate down on the ground in front of them. I'm not saying that. I'm not saying that you go and you compromise yourself, but just be nice, right? Like Patrick Swayze said in the cinematic masterpiece that is Roadhouse, which missed out on an Oscar, when he said, look, be nice until it's time to not be nice. Be nice. All you gotta do is be nice. Dolly Parton was nice. Jelly Roll's being mean. Who do you think is gonna be, if you compare deaths, his in the future, I'm not wishing him ill, I'm just saying, who do you think is gonna be more revered? In comparison, there's a reason why she's so loved and she resonated with so many people, because she was nice. And you actually never knew if she was compromising what she thought. People like Barbara Walters, there's this old interview that I've seen a million times where Barbara Walters was sitting down with her and she was asking her about everything from her hair and her boobs and all this stuff. And Dolly Parton was just like, well, I know people like to make fun of me, but, you know, I like to make fun of, you know, I'm making fun with myself, and really the joke's on them. She was a smart lady. They said she would have been a billionaire, but she gave so much money away in charity. She was a super smart lady, and she really lived, I mean, she was nice, and she lived the life that affirmed that her niceness was authentic. There's just a difference there. And I think that he was misled into thinking that he had to read this stuff and be nasty in order to be influential or to host Jimmy Kimmel. You know, he could have hosted Jimmy Kimmel and he could have had better writing. I think when writers default to this kind of stuff, they suck as writers, because the joke that he made wasn't even funny. It wasn't even original. It was formulaic and predictable and cringe. It's not even good writing. So, you know, what's the point of having a writer's room if all they turn out is garbage? He should have just been himself, and it felt like he was being inauthentic. And I actually find that worse than the nastiness, is the inauthenticity. Because the nastiness, that can be easily rectified. But inauthenticity speaks to something that's deeper. And you don't even know yourself. So how are you going to sit here and try to message to other people if you don't even know yourself? And so I think that's the thing that stands out. He apparently told fans that were threatening to stop listening to his music to go right ahead. He didn't have to do that. You know, it just, And it's unfortunate that he did, because now a lot of people are like, I think if he would have even said, I'm not a fan of Trump, I think people would have forgiven him, wouldn't have even cared, honestly. It's just, nobody begrudges someone's different political opinion. And you know why? Because we're not the left. We're not little mental Nazis. We don't have to goose step everybody into one homogenous, thoughtless blob. We don't do that. We're like, oh, you think differently? Cool. I mean, I'd agree with you, but we'd both be wrong. I mean, that's my approach to it. Oh, I'd agree with you, but we'd both be wrong. This is not going to hurt anybody. You can go ahead and be wrong. It doesn't bother me if someone's wrong. I don't feel challenged if someone's wrong. If they try to debate me, that's something different. But it doesn't. I'm not threatened by difference of opinion. But that's how the left approaches this stuff. They are. They are threatened by difference of opinion. Because with them, at the very root of it, it's all about control. Controlling not just what you say or what you do, but how you think. And not even how you think, but how you perceive people immediately, like a reflexive action. They want to mentally program you. So I don't know. I feel like if he would have just said, I'm not a big fan of the man, and would have just like focused on music and then just being relatable, that would have done, he would have done so much better. Because he's also late to this party. That's the other thing. It looks cringe when you're late to the party. It looks like you were a coward and you just didn't have the balls to say what you thought this whole time. And then when you're late to the party, it doesn't even seem mean. It just seems desperate at that point. Like I said, I'm sure Dolly Parton had her views on stuff. And considering her sister, I don't know if that's anything to go by. Maybe it was a little bit left-leaning. I don't know. But she never gave me a reason to dislike her. Right? I mean, I'm not going to dislike you unless you're talking about killing babies and taking my guns and raising my taxes, and then we got problems. If we disagree on the means to the end, I'm not going to look at you as an enemy. But this is a problem. And I don't want the right to fall victim to the same inferiority complex that plagues the left. Although I can see some of them are doing that already. That's the ultimate surrender. When you become like the thing that you pretend to fight, you've already just surrendered in one of the most cringe-tastic ways. We have more to come. We got headlines on the way as we roll. Our partners that bring you the program, it's the folks over at Patriot Mobile. I've used this service. I've been on my phone in some of the weirdest places in the world, like standing next to like the super old stave church in some fjord way up in the Nordic North. And I'm like, surely I won't have any connection. Oh, no, I do. I got connection. It's a double-edged sword. I love how easy it is to stay connected wherever I am around the world. 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
0: 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And now, all of the news you would probably miss. It's time for Dana's Quick Five.
2: Today, in completely obvious studies, extra pounds. Actually, this should be obvious. Extra pounds are linked to lower death risk in seniors. You know why that is? Cushion. Falls. Absolutely. So that's the only, that's also, by the way, my anti-wrinkle plan is when I get older. My grandmother always said, like, when you get in your 50s, you have to pick between face or body. And I'm like, oh, face all day. Like, I'm going to eat bread and desserts and just get, you know, I'll get all fat and sassy. But they said carrying excess fat around the belly was linked to a higher risk of death, even in people whose overall body weight appeared healthy. Being underweight, higher risk of death amongst older adults. So yeah, that's also, I'm going to have cushions in case I fall, which hopefully I won't because I'm working out. Always worked out. Also not have wrinkles because I'm going to be inflating. So all the people who are like, Jane's head, so but that is my plan though. So exactly. That is my own plan. Yeah. It'll be my own natural, like, filler facelift, everything. I'm just going to get a little chubsy. That's all, you know, it's more to love. I'm not even shy about it either. I tell everybody this and I'm totally serious. All right. Marmots. These look adorable though. Kind of want one. They're terrorizing California hikers and stealing their shoes. If only we could train them to go after cyclists. The cute but destructive rodents are criminal masterminds, and they say they circumvent humans' meager defenses. No way to do it. There's no way to do it. Like, people, they go camping, if they're hiking, these marmots will literally, or marmot, is that how you say it? I'm going to just stretch it out and Ozark the heck out of it. Marmot. But they said one guy was talking about how he went to camp and he woke up and this thing was licking his face. And he was terrified because what if it had rabies or something? Or you could just be, I don't know, positive and think, nature just gave me a pet. Because I would grab that little thing and immediately put it in a little marmot harness and that would be my pet. I'm not kidding you. See, if I sold out, I wouldn't tell anybody, but there would be signs. I might have a pack of marmots in a... and little harnesses everywhere, like balloons. Let's see. Intense Six Flags roller coaster was closed because two riders suffered brain hemorrhages. Magic Mountain's fan favorite Extreme Coaster X2 has been closed quietly after it gave two riders head injuries. And apparently there's a history of injuries here. They said two women who rode it, they both lost consciousness and ended up in surgery with similar brain hemorrhages that's typically associated with high-speed collisions. That's the magic, as Kane notes. Neurosurgeons who treated the women said the severe brain injuries required emergent neurosurgical attention. I like coasters, but I don't like it if they, like, jerk you all around everywhere. If it's not smooth, you know, slow is smooth, smooth is fast. If it's not smooth, then I want it. Like the Mine Trail, love the Mine Trail. But that thing jerks you around so much, I always thought my head was going to come off my neck. So stay safe, folks. We got a lot more on the way. Stick with us.
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6: I'm Roger Stern. Two officers were shot today in Columbia, South Carolina, while responding to a domestic dispute. And Police Chief Skip Holbrook says one of them died.
7: Columbia Police Officer Christopher DeLong has died from injuries sustained in the officer-involved shooting. Officer DeLong is 29 years old. He's been with the police department for 2 years.
6: The alleged gunman was killed by returned gunfire. Bad weather making it hard today to search for survivors from Wednesday's horrifying flood.
8: Newly released figures say 669 people were killed in Nepal and 7 in Tibet. Between the two countries, more than 3,000 remain missing.
6: Fox's Stephanie Bennett, the flood caused by the collapse of a glacier that was on top of mountains. 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
1: Man, we are throwing it way back. If you're listening terrestrially with the bumper music, a little bit of Moni Love with Moni in the middle. And Kane and I were talking on break about, like, the theme parks and like what kids did during the summer. And we used to go to Six Flags back before it was $11,000 to get in, and you'd go with like a group of friends, and you know, if there was any romance there, it was just you and somebody else standing near each other in the same vicinity, and that meant going out. I don't know, it's weird, but that, because we started talking about the headline that I had in my quick five where somebody literally, like, two chicks got brain damage from a roller coaster. We never worried about that. Ever. I don't know if these were like adult chicks or like, you know, juvenile chicks. I don't know. But two ladies got their heads beat up on and they had to get surgery from the roller coaster. Wait, what did you tell me? How old is Moni Love now?
2: She's 56. She was born in 1970.
1: That's crazy. That is so crazy. So we were talking about, you know, it's Friday. We're a little chill today. And all the stuff that we used to do in the summer as teenagers. And how also teenagers today, I don't think they do this stuff. Right?
3: No.
1: Like I was showing my one of my kids one night this week, or no, it was last week. I can't remember. But we were watching some of these old school movies, like movies like, and he's older, so it's not like I'm showing him anything bad, but like Clerks and Mallrats and things like this, and you know, fast forwarding through some, you know, anything that was inappropriate, because that is just me. But he was like, the dialogue is so much smarter. And it was. But also, Jason Lee was in it. And Jason Lee's dialogue was pretty intellectually snotty because that was his character. But anyway, it's just, long story short, I really feel like the teenagers today have been robbed. Y'all have been robbed. Y'all didn't get to experience malls. Y'all didn't get to experience going to the theme parks. Y'all aren't excited about driving cars. Y'all been robbed. You don't even have MTV anymore. You're robbed. What do you guys do now? I saw this. Actually, this is way down in my show sheet. I did not mean to bring it up now. But I have this link that talks about how one out of every 10 young people will go through like an entire week without seen another person. I'm not kidding you. On an average day, this is from, hold up, it's American Time Use Survey. It's and it covers from 2005 going into 2025, so it has the pandemic restrictions. And I have this under, by the way, if you're looking, I'll drop this in Slack, but I have it under digital and youth. So it's, I have it. Apologies, Juan, because it's a little bit for, well, no, actually, it's in this. I had it in a different spot. But long story short, on an average day, 1 in 10 young adults now have no in-person contact. And it's the percentage of U.S. adults. They looked at everybody from ages 23 to 29, and they surveyed them every year to see who spent time with other people that day. Now, if you can see those watching the simulcast, there is a graph. And right at the graph, there is a shaded part. Right at 2020. And those were the pandemic restrictions. What happened there? Look at the skyrocket. Now, look, I will say, leading up to the pandemic, it was already on an increase. And that's because of digital media. That's when TikTok began to be more widely used. Social media, and then the pandemic fueled it even more. You can see the incline got super steep and it skyrocketed. And it peaked sometime, you know, within the last couple of years, and it's only declined ever so much slightly. That period, that whole section there, and that looks to be like 2020 going into 2022, I think. That was the lockdown, that was the pandemic restriction, that was, you know, 6 feet of space. 15 days to slow the spread. No one was going to school. Everybody was doing remote learning. The buildings downtown, nobody was in them because everybody's working from home. That's what that was. So now they say on an average day, 1 in 10 young adults now have no in-person contact. This has been building for a while. Now, I saw another study where they said 15 to 25-year-olds, this was a study that was done between 2003 and 2018. They already lost 26 minutes of day, from 2003 to 2023. 15 to 25-year-olds had lost 26 minutes a day of in-person time. This was before lockdown. So social media was really amplifying or not amplifying, expediting, how do I put it, digital loneliness. I don't know how else to digital disassociation. That might actually be a better way to put it. Digital disassociation. I know that when everything was in lockdown, one of the ways that my kids, the only way that they were actually able to see their friends and have a social life was they would couch co-op games. Because everybody could... They all had headsets. They could all be like in a game lobby together, and they could that's how they couldn't go anywhere. Everybody was at home. Then that was just right when classes were starting to kick off with remote learning. That honestly was the only way. And it wasn't even, I tried to push the envelope as much as I could. And I tried to bend and break the rules, I'm not going to lie, as much as I possibly could. But there were so many people out there that were hesitant because even if they were like you and they were conservative and there were families out there that felt they were scared like they would get cited, right? One of my friends was telling me that her daughter freaked out because they had to go. She participated in sports and she was dealing with a sports injury before lockdown happened and they had to go to her like orthopedic doctor and everybody had you had to stand so much apart. And my friend was like, I'm not wearing this stupid mask this entire time. This is ridiculous. It's hot outside. I'm not doing this because it's right when spring started kicking into gear and it was, Texas, it's warm. And my friend was like, she took the mask off as they were walking into the doctor's office and her daughter was like freaking out. She was like, Mom, you can't do that because they will arrest you. And her daughter, she looked at her daughter and was like, what? No. I mean, but you could get cited. But do you see what I'm saying? Like everybody had this coming at them 6 ways to Sunday. And they did cite people. We had our county commissioner while he was breaking the rules on get togethers. And I'm not going to lie. I totally did. And I don't give a rat's ass. Try to come and like enforce something like that on me. It'll be Waco part 2. Try. And we would have get-togethers, but there were people. I had a friend that had police visit her because they had a get-together. This is not in my town, but in a different town, and I think it was in Denton County. And they didn't get cited, but they had a visit. And I'm like, wait, why would you send if you're trying to restrict, those kind of like physical engagements? Why would you send? It doesn't make any sense. So there was a lot. There was a giant psyop. It was a giant psyop. And our kids got screwed, and now they're still screwed. And as Steve notes, the lockdowns were one of the biggest culture changes in the world. Yeah, since 9/11, they absolutely were. Since 9/11, they absolutely were. I had friends that almost everyone we knew, and we tried doing this. We actually were looking at houses to rent in Florida. We were going to leave. We couldn't find a house in Florida. I talked to a friend of mine who manages vacation properties there, and she was sold out. And she checked in. She was checking for us for every, because we were going to take us and our, we were going to take you guys, radio crew. We were all going to go down and we were all just going to go to Florida because everybody down there was walking around. Anytime a mayor would try to lock down, DeSantis would whoop his ass. It was, great. Couldn't even get property. You could not even rent a property, short or long term. You couldn't rent nothing. The hotels were booked. Everything was booked. And believe me, I tried. I even had a travel agent. We looked at everything. Because here, we were locked down. There, they weren't. And they even got criticized for it by the admin at the time. It rewired everyone. And so studies like this, going back to the study, where it's, can I be real? I actually thought that would be higher. I'm surprised that it's so low. Isn't that horrible? I'm actually surprised that it's that low. Now, you can also add, there's something else that is kind of like a wild card factor in this. Modern technology has made it very easy to connect with people. And it also gives people the excuse to not go and have like those physical engagements, because they're like, well, we, you know, technically this is socialization, but it's not. It's different. It's different. It's affected. It's not you. Modern technology cannot replace a lot of these corner, these touchstone moments in your life, especially young people that are growing up and they're learning how to engage and operate, you know, in social groups with the opposite sex so that they can start dating, and they miss out on these formative periods and these formative engagements that seem like everyday interactions to you, but they're actually character building and they are helping to build emotional IQ and all of that. And missing out on that for as long as that generation has. So you're connected online, but strangers in real life. I'm also curious how much of this is male versus female, too. Because one of the things that I have noted is that, and my friends have all of my friends that have girls, I'm a boy mom, all my friends that have girls have confirmed this with me. They're like, yeah, it's weird because we feel like the girls bounced back faster than the boys. Now, I don't know if that's just because girls are just wired differently. You know, I think that girls are more sociable by and large. I don't know if that's the way it is. I don't know. But all of this has rewired people. I think this is why you're going to see the birth rate plummet even more. The marriage rate's going to plummet because nobody knows. A lot of people lost out on those formative day-to-day engagements that help build that, how to operate with that and that emotional IQ. And now we're seeing the consequences of it. I don't know how you fix that at this point. I really don't. I wish I had an answer, and I don't. All I know is what I've seen. I don't even know how you fix it at this point. It's not like you can take away the digital component. It's here already. You can't close that Pandora's box. I look at these lawsuits, like the Meta lawsuit. Can I be real? I think that's stupid. You know why I think that's stupid? Because that's the gun control logic. Let's blame the manufacturer. Let's blame the social media company. Who bought those kids $1,000 phones? All these kids that are on Facebook and on these social media platforms, who's buying them the digital devices to do this? Parents are. Parents are. But Dana, you might say, you know, maybe they need it for school, or maybe, you know, they're driving now and we need, you know, whatever. Okay, are you not the parent still? Are you not responsible for what happens in your home? Are you not responsible for how often your kids are online and how often they connect? Because anything other than no is unacceptable. Or anything other than yes, rather, is unacceptable. You are responsible. We can't outsource this stuff to the government. That's a big government solution. We have more on the way. We got a Florida man coming up as we move. The folks who help make the program possible. It is our, who do we have here? Because I totally lost this thing.
3: Oh,
1: burn. All right. So I tell you guys this all the time. I have no problem using lethal force to protect myself or my loved one. No problem. I'll do it all day long. I don't care. But I also understand, too, that maybe you're a college kid and that you're living on your own. You're not yet 21, so you can't carry a gun. But you want to still make sure that you're protected when you're walking to class or you're walking to your car or whatever it is. And this is where a Byrna comes in. It's the Byrna CL, which stands for compact launcher. And it's about the size of an iPhone. It shoots chemical irritant projectiles that can deter threats from up to 60 feet away. If you compare this to average tasers or stun guns, you got maybe one or two shots in that, one or two rounds. With the Byrna CL, you have a 15-round shot capacity per cartridge. So that's pretty significant. 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

0: It's his life mission to make bad decisions. It's time for Florida Man.
1: All right, I can't believe we're already at Florida Man. This is wild. Okay, so... Oh, man. A Florida Steak and Shake car hop exposed himself to a fast food patron, to one of the customers. Just say customer. You don't need to say fast food patron. Stop it. Smoking gun. A Florida restaurant worker was arrested because he showed up as Frank and Beans, man. He walked to a woman's vehicle while serving her with his stuff out. His Frank was out. Let's put it like that. His name, what a name. Hold up. Artavian Cromitty. Cromitty? How do you say that? Cromitty? I don't care. He's 25. He was working at Steak and Shake, and he made an made the off-menu delivery, as it's called. And it's on video because of the CCTV footage. Disgusting. He was booked into county jail on a misdemeanor. He posted a $1,000 bond, and he has to stay away from the Steak and Shake. Oh, by the way, go ahead and kill him because, sorry, I mean, you know, go ahead and have the trial and then find him guilty and then capital punishment for all predators, because his rap sheet includes convictions for prowling, child abuse, all kinds of stuff. He was in illegal possession of a firearm, even in spite of the prowling and the child abuse and all of this stuff. So, you guys know I believe in capital punishment for predators. So, sure, I feel like, you know, someone like this, try them. Are you a predator? If you're guilty of being a totally gross, perverted predator, you should be put to death. That's my view. All right, moving on. I mean, because it does save money for taxpayers. I'll help.

0: Rising from the heart of the swamp, a beacon of truth is casting its light. From sea to shining sea, The Vince Show. Here's Vince Colonnaise.
1: All right, 844-484-3872, 844-4-THE-USA. That's the way to join us today from coast to coast, from sea to shining sea. Morning today, the passing of Dolly Parton at the age of 80 years old. The breaking news just coming in that Dolly Parton has passed away after a very long career in music as a writer, as a performer, very talented, over 60 years in the business, passing away at the age of 80. It was just days ago that she actually spoke to People magazine and said that she was going through some very tough health times. They had apparently had opened a new ride over at Dollywood, and under normal circumstances, she would be there for the opening of the ride. She wasn't there. Instead, she appeared via video. Questions began ensuing. She told People magazine, again, in an interview that was done this past Friday, quote, "I'm dealing with some health issues that I just didn't pay attention to when I was watching over Carl," referring to her late husband, Carl Thomas Dean, who had died in March of 2025 at the age of 82 years old. She also noted that this isn't the first time she's had to deal with health concerns. She recalled a period in the early 1980s where she was, quote, "down for several months with female issues." Quote, "It's not like I haven't been through hard times with my health," she said, "but I think because we live in a 24/7 world with social media, everything gets magnified in ways it wasn't years ago. I used to joke that I was the queen of the tabloids, but now I guess I can say I'm the queen of social media AI. Seriously, though, even though I'm still healing, I'm working," she said. She said she expected that her tour life may start to look different, but she's still working on new ways to give fans a great musical experience. That was just a couple days ago, working until the very end. You know, Dolly Parton does feel like one of the last of a generation of people with massive appeal across the entire country. Don't you feel like that, Jim? Like, she just had one of these personalities, this presence. It was larger than life. She had a sweetness to her. She was a very talented communicator, in addition to being a really talented musician. I remember watching through the years the interviews done with her. She was clever. She was quick on her feet. She would always make you laugh. She was a good comedian. She had it all. She really was the total package. And people were really endeared to her. You know, you might not know her personally. I didn't know her personally or anything. But I'm just saying, like, you just felt like she was, in a way, kind of like a family member. She was just very charming and sweet and very American. You know, you think of the great music she's produced. I immediately think of, you know, 9 to 5 and Jolene, these incredible songs. She was also a great songwriter, amazing songwriter. The song "I Will Always Love You" was not Whitney Houston's song. She, of course, crushed it, but that was Dolly Parton's. That was Dolly Parton's writing. She was responsible for incredible music writing through the years, including such hits as "I Will Always Love You." So Dolly Parton passing away at the age of 80. My daughter's a fan of Miley Cyrus's music. She likes some of that Miley Cyrus music. Miley Cyrus is her goddaughter. Miley Cyrus's godmother, Dolly Parton. So my expectation is that she'll also be weighing in on the breaking news today. We did see that there was a video statement released by the family. These are Dolly Parton's wishes that this video statement be put together. The gentleman's name is Brian Seaver, and I want to take a listen here to what he has to say about this.
2: "Everyone, my name is Brian Seaver, son of Cassie Parton, and I'm representing the Parton and Owens family today, announcing the passing of my Aunt Dolly Rebecca Parton Dean, sister, sis, Aunt Granny to one generation and Gigi to the next. This video announcement is something Dolly asked of me years ago, before I fully absorbed it as a future reality. As her head of security for more than 2 decades, a role my father Larry held before me, I have imagined the heaviness of this moment, but haven't truly felt it until now. It is an honor that is mixed with absolute pride and great sadness. But sadness lies with us, not with Dolly. Dolly has lived in the light and is in the arms of Jesus, surely met by Carl, her parents, and countless others who have watched her and longed for her to meet them in the heavens. I first went on the road with Dolly as a kid, getting a taste of the road life in the early 1980s. Dolly opened doors not just for me, but for her entire family to reach the potential we didn't even know was possible. Dolly also opened doors for generations of singers, songwriters, musicians, and dreamers from every walk of life and across every continent. By her example, we believe that anything was possible. She never saw a door she couldn't open, and the doors she opened made and changed history. My family and I have shared a lifetime of beautiful memories with Dolly, but so have you. She has always been on your television, your record player, your CD, and on your phone playlist, becoming an extended part of your family whether you liked it or not. Our family and the team she has entrusted with her legacy will work diligently to ensure her spirit will live with us forever. Dolly was a farmer, just like her daddy. He farmed the soil, she farmed songs and happiness. Dolly called me and said she wants to rest in a beautiful bed of plush cotton because after a life wearing heavy rhinestones, she finally deserves to be comfortable and have some rest. Rest in peace, Aunt Dolly, Aunt Granny, Gigi. May God bless Dolly Parton, and may God bless you all. She will always love you.
1: Amazing. Amazing. That video statement done at her request, her wishes. I don't know about you, 80 feels young these days. I just maybe with modern medicine and things, you always think like 80, that's young, man. You got another 20 in you at least at 80. But you never know. You just never know. It's just a reminder. You never know. Dolly didn't know. Her view going into Friday is like, hey, I'm going through a health struggle right now, but I'm still working on music for people. You just never know. But one thing I think about Dolly Parton is how motivating it is to see somebody who worked so hard. So you can tell she's a hard worker. You don't get that successful without working your tail off. She worked so hard. She realized that God had given her gifts, that she had a responsibility to use them wisely, to uplift people. She was positive. She was just overflowing with positivity. In fact, it was like an uplifting experience listening to this woman talk and sing and perform. In other words, like not only did she have these immense blessings, but she was able to extend them to others at scale. And it's just a reminder is that no matter your station in life, first of all, get out of bed. Work. You've been given a huge number of blessings. The air you breathe is a sign that you've been given a blessing by God above. That God has called on you to live this life. You just have to figure out, what's the purpose? What's that for? What do I have to do? And then go get it, baby. Go get it. And then be a force for positivity. You know, I'll be the first to admit, I sometimes get down on the people who I really feel like are hurting the country, and I go after them very aggressively, and chances are in many cases they really deserve it, no question about it. But sometimes in the wake of a show like that, I'll look back and be like, was I too mean? Was I too aggressive? Am I going after these guys too hard? You know, and I got that inventory every day. We all have to. We all, you know, it's probably a good idea to take an inventory of the day that's behind you to try and figure out how you live the next one. But one thing I can see in a person like Dolly Parton is like, man, she just made people better. She just made them better. Like that happiness really matters. In a world full of so much negativity and people attacking each other and viciousness and pettiness, Dolly Parton was none of those things. She wasn't vicious. She wasn't petty. She wasn't mean. She wasn't trying to take people out at the knees. She wasn't going low. She was just constantly, even in the face of people who were trying to draw her out into those kinds of battles, never falling for it. Just being a voice of positivity. When people pass away, this happened, we saw Lindsey Graham pass away recently. I had plenty of criticisms of Lindsey Graham. But when people pass away, it is an invitation for you to take an inventory of the ways in which they lived life well. Are there lessons to derive from their lives, how they lived, their shortcomings? What did they fail to achieve? How can I be better looking back upon their life? This is a good experience. This is the reason you should read the obituary. It's valuable because it helps those of us, the living, to adhere to our lives to a better mission going forward. Dolly Parton is a motivator. She's a motivator. And so let her life be a blessing to yours. 80 years old, we thank Dolly Parton for an amazing life, and we pray for her eternal soul. More ahead on The Vince Show.
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1: President Trump's war of words with Canada continued Tuesday amid a dispute over trade negotiations, Axios reports. U.S. and Canadian officials have swapped barbs since negotiations had collapsed last week, but Trump took the spat to a new level. A new level. Yeah, this is a real escalation. When he threatened to rename Lake Ontario to Lake America and claimed that Canada had lied about a sticking point in the trade talks. President Trump writing on Truth Social, quote, "The United States is giving serious consideration to changing the name of Lake Ontario to Lake America in that we don't expect to be doing much business with Ontario any longer." The lake stretches across the U.S.-Canada border with approximately 47% of the lake belonging to the United States. I love that from Axios. That's hilarious. They're like, well, we only own a minority of the lake. Yeah, well, we protect the whole thing. So maybe at this point it should be Lake America. The only problem is, like, we start naming everything after America, it's going to become indistinguishable. It's going to be hard to have conversations with people.
2: Well, once Canada becomes a state, then it's moot.
1: You know something? The president changed the name, of course, of what used to be known for some reason as the Gulf of Mexico to the Gulf of America, which is a source of great pride for normal Americans. They love having a Gulf of America. It makes a lot of sense. Also, like, if you're in Mexico, you're still part of the Americas, so you really shouldn't be that upset about it. It's still technically all America all around the body of water. But have you noticed, like Google changed it, I think, in an effort to try and convince the president that they were on his side. They're like, oh, look, you go to Google Maps, it says Gulf of America. But just here's a question, Jim. Seriously, if a Democrat becomes president of the United States, God forbid, you know, in the next administration or in the future, do you think Google changes it back?
2: Oh, no doubt. There's no doubt about it.
1: Yeah. Okay, I'm with you, too. I feel like the same thing. I'm like, they're just, they think they can pull a fast one here. Oh, yeah. No, we're totally on board with this change. But it's only temporary. They're just doing it for the moment to try and, like, evade detection. But they're going to change it back, right? They're going to change it back. This gets back, you know, this Google thing. I was mentioning yesterday the data center debate that's playing out all across the country. A lot of Americans are very concerned about data centers being built in their communities, especially because of the energy draw, the electricity that's pulled, the water that's pulled. But one of the big reasons that if you see lefties who are against data centers, one of the reasons they're against it is because they don't like artificial intelligence because of the truth-telling capacity of having computers that can just simply sort through data and spit out facts. The left isn't big into this. They like the world in which they can control every last ounce of information that gets in front of you. So one of their oppositions to data center is it's just data centers. It just becomes harder to censor the truth. They love the Google arrangement. When Google is controlling the world's access to information, 90% of all search, and then suppressing all legitimate conservative news outlets to like page 5,000. That's a preferred world for the Clintons, Obamas, Bidens, the grand poobahs of the Democrat Party. They like that. That's a big deal to them, where they can control the flow of information. They don't like when the truth is suddenly breaking out. They're not happy about that. They don't want you to call it the Gulf of America. They want you to call it the Gulf of Mexico. That's the position of the Democrat Party. Honestly. No, seriously, go ask any Democrat leader right now. What should we call it, the Gulf of Mexico or the Gulf of America? You know what the answer would be? Look, if I had Hakeem Jeffries on the program right now, if he's answering honestly, he would say, call it the Gulf of Mexico. He's not rooting for us. He's not rooting for the United States of America. He doesn't want us well represented. He doesn't want the body of water that we protect and that we surround called the Gulf of America. No, he wants to call it the Gulf of Mexico. I'm confident on that point. I haven't even talked to the dial-up Democrat. Did you see him in his green St. Paddy's Day outfit, Jim? Hakeem Jeffries. He was in New York. He was wearing all green. He had a green flat-brimmed cap on. He was speaking one word per minute in some stupid video where he was attacking Trump. Maybe we'll get to it. Coming up.

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7: Conduct, miscellaneous criminal offenses, operating motor vehicle under the influence, contempt of court, public intoxication, possession of a controlled substance, and probation violation.
8: Columbia Police Chief W.H. Skip Holbrook, police were investigating a reported domestic dispute. At least 675 people are now dead in the massive floods in Nepal.
9: Authorities are watching two lakes in particular upstream, one of which was overflowing at times. It's still monsoon season with more rain over the next several days.
8: Fox's Stephanie Bennett. The State Department says 5 of 90 missing Americans made it to safety. President Trump has offered U.S. support. 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
17: 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And let's hear what you have to say. The Vince Show.
18: Well, as expected, the President of the United States just posting about Dolly Parton literally within the last few seconds. As the you were listening to that music, I got a notification. So here we go. Here's the President. Very sad to report that Dolly Parton, one of the greatest country singers and far beyond ever, has just passed away. This is a true loss for millions of people. There has never been anyone like her, and never will be. In her honor, I am lowering the American flag throughout the United States for a one-week period, beginning tonight at 6 p.m. Rest in peace, Dolly. The world loves you. President Donald J. Trump. The President of the United States reacting to the passing of Dolly Parton at the age of 80 years old. Fitting tribute to Dolly Parton, an American legend. 1 week now, the American flag will be lowered throughout the country, beginning 6 p.m. Eastern time this very evening. So there's the President of the United States. As expected, I figured he would weigh in, and sure enough, he did right away. All right, let's see here. I told you, Hakeem Jeffries. Oh, here's why he's in the news, and here's why he made a video. There was a report that Jared Kushner met with Hakeem Jeffries. Have you seen this, Jim? That Kushner and Jeffries had gotten together and were talking. And the allegation, the media is saying that Kushner was, the way they're representing this is like he's negotiating the terms of surrender with Hakeem Jeffries or something. Like, they know that the Democrats are going to win in the midterms. This is how the media is presenting this. So, of course, just be prepared. There's guaranteed majority of this is lies. They know that the Democrats are going to win in the midterms, that Jared Kushner is trying to mitigate the damage of that event. And he had a conversation, a negotiation with Hakeem Jeffries. Now, what is true in any of that? Well, candidly, we don't know what is true. I very much doubt that Jared Kushner was going hat in hand and being like, hey, we know we're going to lose. You know, the Republicans have raised a crap ton of money. You can thank President Trump and Vice President Vance for that. Democrats are in debt right now. Democrats have theatrically terrible candidates who are running and representing their party. And Republicans have a very real shot at not only maintaining their majorities, but growing them this cycle. So whatever their conversations were, the idea that the President of the United States would have somebody who works with him, represents him, negotiating with one of the top Democrats, that's not weird. That would be totally normal. Hakeem Jeffries is the deranged and low IQ leader of the Democrats in the House, but you still got to talk to him. And so, yeah, okay, could Jared Kushner be meeting with the guy? Sure. And here's Hakeem Jeffries releasing a video. This is great. He's dressed up in a green polo shirt, and he's got a green Yankees cap on. And nobody got the message to him. It's like, it's slightly curved. Like, you're supposed to pick one. You either go like with the full curve on the baseball cap or you go flat brim. Nobody got the message to him. He's trying to be hip. So it's like, it's sort of curved. It's basically flat brim. He looks like an idiot. In other words, he just looks like an old man trying to dress as a child. And here he is speaking ever so, here I go again. Look at me, Jim. I'm not acting like Dolly Parton. I was just thinking a moment ago. I was just saying a moment ago, you got to be nice to people. And here, I'm not being nice to Hakeem Jeffries. Here he is explaining to the left why he met with Jared Kushner.
19: What's up, y'all? Just finished up.
18: What's up, y'all?
19: An event here in the community in Brooklyn. I want to give you a little real talk on this Jared Kushner situation. He asked for a meeting, and I took it to discuss the affordability crisis that exists that is not a hoax. At the same period of time, I shouldn't have to say it, but I am. No one is going to get a pass. We're going to hold every single member of the Trump cartel accountable.
18: You see what's happening? Okay, so here, Hakeem Jeffries has a problem on his hands. He's got revolutionaries in his own party that are outraged that he would even have a conversation with an emissary from the Trump administration. Now, that's crazy. That's utterly crazy. You're the leader of the Democrats in the House. Of course you should meet with the executive branch of the government in order to figure out how to navigate forward as a country. You have a stake in this, quite unfortunately, but you do. His problem is lefties are mad that he would dare even speak to somebody associated with Donald Trump. And so he's offering them assurances. Don't you worry. Don't you worry. If you give me more power, I will use it to hurt Trump and everybody who supports him. I promise you. Impeach him? We'll spend all of our time doing that. All of our time. Investigate, stagger, lock up. Oh, we're going to do it, baby. I mean, I won't be doing it because I can't really think of these things, but I'll have people around me who help me think of them. And we're going to do it. We're going to crush Trump.
19: Beginning on day one. If you're stealing from the American people, shortchanging the American people, or screwing over the American people, you're going to be held accountable.
18: Now, notice, by the way, how difficult it is for him to communicate in English with any speed, because he doesn't have a script in front of him. There's no teleprompter. There's nothing prompting him. I don't know. Do they use actual English words, or they just put pictures up for him to recite? Well, whatever it is, he's having trouble because he's staring into his phone.
19: We're going to follow the facts, apply the law, and be guided by the Constitution. Beginning on day one, and hold the crooks accountable.
18: Insert dial tone.
19: And that's what we've done as House Democrats from the beginning of this Congress. We battled the Trump administration on tariffs, battled them on Medicaid, battled them on Epstein,
18: battled them on election integrity. I love the Epstein thing. The Epstein thing is hilarious. Battle them. His brain gets stuck in a loop, by the way.
19: Battle them on nutritional assistance. Battle them on the Affordable Care Act. Battle them on the reckless war of choice in
18: Iran. Battle them.
19: Battle them on ICE funding. And battle them on the unprecedented corruption unleashed on the American people.
18: That would be Nancy Pelosi's stock portfolio. So you got Hakeem, low IQ Jeffries, standing out wearing his St. Patty's Day outfit. Attacking the president of the United States, and what do you have to say on that?
20: I can't get over how many sizes too big is that hat? I mean, that's like one of those goofy ones that they sell that look, you know, are purposely hugely oversized.
18: That's right. Like if you were watching a Yankees game on television and the cameras cut to the crowd to show the guy with the absurdly oversized Yankees cap on, the foam one, that's what Hakeem Jeffries looks like. He looks like an idiot. I got to be honest. Sorry, that's not my Dolly Parton presentation. But he does. He looks very stupid, and he sounds stupid. By the way, I grokked him earlier. I edited a photo of him. I put him in a green sombrero, and then I put it right under his post about. I'm sorry, Dolly. I'm sorry. I just can't resist. I need to be better. I need to be better. So anyway, there's Hakeem Jeffries. Meanwhile, you told me, speaking of Trump officials meeting with lunatics, you told me that John Ratcliffe is currently in Russia meeting with
20: Putin emissaries? That's CBS News, I believe.
18: CBS reports that Ratcliffe is in Russia. What could he be up to? CIA director. Oh, it's a secret trip. So, of course, the media is reporting on it. CIA director John Ratcliffe is on a secret trip in Russia, according to CBS. He's in Moscow for meetings. Sources familiar with the situation told CBS News on Tuesday. News of his trip comes after a U.S. Air Force Boeing C-17A Globemaster III transport plane was spotted at a Moscow airport, along with a U.S. diplomatic motorcade. Neither the U.S. nor Russian governments has commented on the identity of the U.S. official in Russia or the purpose of the visit. The CIA did not immediately comment. Well, then who are the sources familiar with the situation who told this to CBS? It appears to be Ratcliffe's first known trip to Russia as CIA director, though he has maintained contact with Russian intelligence counterparts. Well, no kidding. Why wouldn't John Ratcliffe be in communication with the Russians? Of course he would be. Is this collusion? Is that what I'm witnessing? Is that what this is? Am I seeing the beginnings of another collusion story? It's a secret.
20: Yes!
18: Secret communication with the Russians. Does the president have any interest whatsoever in communicating with the yes, he wants to end the war in Ukraine. It's kind of been a passion project for him since he was running for office this time. saying he wanted to end this thing as quickly as he could. In fact, he admitted that this is one of those things. He's like, I thought I could end it in a second. He's like, I realized this is much more complicated, much more complicated. Russia, we need to get them out of Ukraine. And the president wants to bring an end to it. I guess the good news here is you've got one of President Trump's guys, John Ratcliffe, is negotiating, allegedly, according to CBS, with the Russians. And what would require, I guess the follow-on question is, what requires the CIA director to be in Russia in person? Maybe it's a sign of diplomatic sincerity or something that you do these types of communications in person. But, you know, phones and the internet seem perfectly useful for these types of communications. But clearly the president of the United States wants this to end. The media is always mad at him for even negotiating with Putin, trying to talk to him, getting him on the phone and telling him to knock it off. They're like, don't you talk to him. You're not allowed to do that. What are you talking about? Not allowed to do that. He's the guy we elected president of the United States. Breaking the status quo in Washington. We've always done it this way. How has that paid off for us? Look at what President Trump is doing right now with North Korea. He's trying to settle them down. Meanwhile, trying to get the rest of the world to come to our aid with handling what's going on in the Strait of Hormuz with Iran. He's like, why do I have to pull teeth to get you people to stand up for your own energy needs? Why is this so difficult? The president, even saying that to South Korea, gets on the phone with them, spending all this money on South Korea, do these joint military operations, and then he asks them for anything. He's like, hey, would you just send a crew of guys up to give us an assist on keeping the Strait of Hormuz free and clear so all that energy you need can flow? And they said no. He's like, all right, fine, to hell with you. How about no more joint military operations? We'll get rid of those. We'll see what you think of that. The president negotiating directly with Kim Jong-un. That's not allowed. You're not allowed to do that. Yeah, okay. Yeah, we're going to do it our own way. What has it resulted in? Kim Jong-un stopped all of that nuclear testing throughout the years. When Trump was in office, he slowed it down. Why? Because President Trump figured out, you know what? Maybe we do a little bit of carrot. We still do stick, but we do some carrot too. Maybe we can navigate through this. It's the same way he's been trying to handle the Iranians. You know, people keep giving him crap. No matter what he does, he gets crap. He's like, well, that's stupid. Why'd you go in? Or how come you're not finishing the job? You should be there. You should send the troops in. And he's like, how about this? How about all of you shut up? And how about you let me navigate this thing? You know, we're going to put economic pressure on him. You just heard Scott Bessent say it this week, economic D-Day. We're going to put economic pressure on him. We have a blockade going on. We're going to put him in a headlock. We're going to offer him incentives. You want to join the normal world? You want your sanctions to disappear? You want to sell oil among normal, civilized countries? Stop acting like lunatics. I'll even give you a memorandum of understanding. Let's sit down. They have the vice president of the United States. What an honor. Sit down with this Iranian leadership. And what did they do? They squandered it. So is the president trying everything? Yes. Everything is on the table. When he's asked about this by the media, they're like, is that on the table? Is that on the table? The answer is always everything's on the table. Literally, everything is on the table. Whatever it takes to get a deal. He's a deal guy. Loves deals. Loves deals. Shouldn't be a surprise at this point. So interesting. Interesting John Ratcliffe is in Russia. And interesting that yet again this week, the media has a story that should be very classified, but suddenly, quote, sources familiar are leaking it to the legacy press. They want to find out who they are. More ahead on The Vince Show.
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1: It appears by its own numbers, the U.S. government seems insolvent. 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
2: There's a story from NBC today that has me laughing. I laughed out loud when I read the headline. Trump administration says it might demolish the Kennedy Center if court blocks renovations. What was I just talking about? Everything's on the table. Yeah, we'll just knock the whole building down. The Trump administration is, for the first time, NBC reports, they're very upset about this, threatening the demolition of the Kennedy Center if the arts institution isn't allowed to follow its plans for the site, including adding President Trump's name to the front of the building. Quote, without those efforts, the center will deteriorate further into an unsafe, decrepit structure that will be required to be taken down with a determination to follow on what to build on the site, such as a large outdoor amphitheater overlooking the Potomac River that has been proposed by some for many years, according to a Justice Department attorney called Brantley Mayers, who wrote this in a court filing yesterday. The filing notes that any potential outdoor amphitheater would fail to adequately honor President John F. Kennedy, but would be simpler and more economical to build, operate, and maintain. That's really great. You know, just off the Lincoln Memorial, Jim, if you've ever taken a boat on the Potomac River, highly recommend it, although I wouldn't get in the water. There's been some poop lately in the water. We call it the Poop-tomac for a reason. But if you float on the water of the Potomac and you're cruising past the Lincoln Memorial, it's a beautiful sight. You should take a picture with your family. It's a great spot to get a photo of the monument. But as you're going past the Lincoln Memorial, there's some steps that lead up to it you'll be staring at. Those steps are known as the Watergate steps. And the Watergate steps, it used to be back in Washington many years ago, starting in the 1930s and leading up to the 1960s, people could sit on the Watergate steps and they would float a barge out onto the water and they would have, it was a concert platform. They would perform concerts on a barge and then people could sit on the steps looking into the Potomac and watch the concert. And nowadays, there's so much air traffic and things coming out of Reagan. I think that's a little complicating. It just became too loud. But it would be really neat to have an outdoor amphitheater there where you could just a little bit down the street at the Kennedy Center, where you could have people sit and watch these outdoor concerts and see something kind of cool. Maybe that would be good. I always thought the Kennedy Center was kind of an unsightly building, candidly. It's just like, you know, a big Lego just dropped on the side of the Potomac. It's a square. It's like a shoebox. And they would, the left, whenever they're in charge, you know what they do to it? They light it up with a rainbow flag. Not, of course, to celebrate God's promise not to flood the earth. Nothing to do with that. It's entirely about, hey, maybe you were born in the wrong body. Maybe you should chop up your genitals. Here's the Kennedy Center with a light depiction, a rainbow light depiction to demonstrate that. It's pretty funny. It's actually disgusting. It's completely disgusting. And so now President Trump is upping the ante. They're like, stop messing with the Kennedy Center. Stop messing with it. We were thinking about knocking it down. Oh. I love this guy. I just love it. Trump 2028, baby. Let's just keep it going. May the hits keep on coming. Hey, would you do me a favor? Would you stop by my Rumble channel, rumble.com/Vince, and give us a subscribe there. I think you're going to love what we have to offer. I've got the Vince podcast each day. We do it at 8 a.m. Eastern time. You're the world's greatest radio audience. Imagine if you were both the world's greatest podcast audience and the world's greatest radio audience. So many honors. You'd be one step closer to being like Dolly Parton. Just remembered well for all of your success. And we do say to Dolly Parton, rest in peace at the age of 80 years old, passed away today, honored by the President of the United States. A lot more to get to tomorrow.

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2: Rising from the heart of the swamp, a beacon of truth is casting its light. 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
3: 844-484-3872, 844-4-THE-USA. That's the way to join us today. Coast to coast, sea to shining sea. We've got some Secret Service stories to explore, and candidly, a little troubling, actually. A couple of Secret Service officials were just walked out of their offices this week, at least three of them, placed on leave in the midst of a criminal investigation, apparently, into the leak of classified information. What is going on? For more on this story, the woman to whom I always turn on the big Secret Service stories, Susan Crabtree, with Real Clear Politics, award-winning reporter. Good to have her back on the program. Hello, Susan.
4: Hey there. How are you doing?
3: I'm doing all right. But I'm concerned here. What's going on with the Secret Service?
4: Yes, this is it's pretty troubling because I have dealt with Anthony Guglielmi, the communications director of the Secret Service, over the course of since the Butler assassination attempt. Mm-hmm. And he is one of the three that have been walked out. And he works with the reporters all the time. So it's troubling to me that he would be investigated by the FBI and the CIA. They're the ones handling the investigation, from what I've been told by my sources, for some type of leak having to do with the Air Force One decoy plane, the Secret Service decision,
3: yes,
4: to put President Trump in a decoy plane and not take him back from Turkey to the United States on the Qatari-based gifted Air Force One. That was a huge story over the last 3 weeks, and we did see Pete Hegseth revoke a security clearance of a Biden holdover, an assistant secretary of the Air Force, who allegedly leaked information to the media. The Washington Post was the first entity to break that story about the decoy plane. So this suggests to me that at least someone at the Secret Service and the FBI and the CIA believe, yes, that these three people were involved in providing maybe additional information.
3: Well, yeah, yeah. I mean, whoever was responsible for leaking that information, I think, did something very, very dangerous, because this forecloses on the ability for the Secret Service to successfully use this method to protect the president quite so easily, mm-hmm, going into the future. I mean, it sounds like the Secret Service and the United States military had attempted to, of course, keep this completely secret, the way they were moving the president out of Turkey, and that was, mm-hmm, for his protection. It was an additional layer of protection. But now you have people just running their mouths, either for their own vanity or because they don't like Trump, presumably, in order to share information that's designed to protect any president of the United States, not just Trump.
4: Right. And the concern to me was always that Anthony Guglielmi was a Biden holdover, and he has had some credibility problems, not just with me, but with other reporters as well. He has defended the Secret Service under the Biden-appointed, well, actually Jill Biden was very instrumental in appointing Kimberly Cheadle, the former director of the Secret Service, which is now run by Sean Curran, who headed the Trump campaign detail during the Butler, when the Butler assassination attempt occurred.
3: Mm-hmm.
4: So, you know, he was very loyal. He appeared very loyal to Kimberly Cheadle. As a comms director, you would expect that. But he went so far as to refute in a very aggressive way within 24 hours of the assassination attempt my reporting that Jill Biden's event on the same night as the Butler rally received more security assets from the Secret Service than the Trump rally with 30,000 people. That Jill Biden event was enclosed indoor event with 300 people, from what I understand, in Pittsburgh. He said that was very, very wrong. The day after, when I woke up, and I woke up to him saying that to me and Fox News reporting it without talking to me, on the first day of the Republican National Convention, I said, that's not right. These are all the questions I submitted to Anthony yesterday. He did not call me back on all these questions. In fact, he just publicly disputing me instead of answering my questions about this. And I stand by my story. A week later, Senator Grassley had done an investigation saying exactly that the Joe Biden event had more security assets than the Trump rally.
3: In other words, your reporting was correct, and the Secret Service spokesman was misleading the public about the details.
4: Right. So I was concerned when Sean Curran kept him on about his loyalties, because he was, I would have heard from very good sources that he was very close to Kimberly Cheadle. And so he had her back. In fact, he was disputing something that Sean Curran was directly involved in to another reporter at the very same time. Sean Curran had, there was reports that Sean Curran, as a detail leader of the Trump campaign, had requested additional assets throughout the campaign, because he was one of the most threatened a former president and a candidate, current candidate, in the history of the Secret Service, and so, or at least modern day, and so that particular, that he had requested those, and those were denied by Kimberly Cheadle, and once again Anthony Guglielmi said that's not true to reporters. He aggressively refuted that. Well, come to find out, that was very true, and that Sean Curran had the receipts. So that was a bad track record. And so why would Sean Curran keep him on? So I'm not saying that he's, I have no idea where this investigation will go. I have no idea. Just putting somebody on administrative leave and suspending their security clearance is not obviously an indication of absolute guilt or he was involved. But we'll see where this investigation leads. I've never seen that happen to a press secretary.
3: Yeah, it seems like a big deal. I mean, he's the lead communication guy for the entire Secret Service. Now he's on leave and somebody else has to do that job as they speak to people like you to explain what the heck's even going on.
4: That's right. I mean, so I've seen them get fired. They usually get fired when the Secret Service director gets fired.
3: Right.
4: So that happened, with Julia Pearson during the Obama years, when I reported there was a man with a gun on an elevator with Obama, President Obama, who hadn't been cleared by the Secret Service. So after that story, the press secretary actually lied about that story, but they didn't tell Homeland Security Secretary Jay Johnson the truth, or President Obama. So Julia Pearson got fired, but her press secretary went with her when she got fired.
3: Yeah.
4: Because you're loyal to that person. So anyway, he seemed to be, very protected the Secret Service, defended the agency.
3: Sure. He's a company man. He's trying to constantly make people think that the best of the Secret Service. But if you start, lying about the circumstances, then that's going to only imperil the public's view of the Secret Service for sure. And it won't result in the kinds of fixes that we need to protect the president of the United States and those other protectees. And in fact, I want to ask you about a different Secret Service related story. Susan, there is a report this week that the Iranian state media has been airing a video threat to Barron Trump, the president's son, and that they're claiming that there's some sort of bounty on his head. The Secret Service told the Washington Post, and perhaps you, that they're aware of the Iranian state media threat and they constantly are vigilant to these kinds of threats. What do we know about this?
4: Well, we know that that video is very real, and it aired on Iranian state TV, state-sponsored TV. So obviously the Secret Service knows about it, and it was circulating elsewhere. This is one of several videos of an assassination attempt on, there were previous videos, but assassination attempt on Donald Trump on a golf course that was manufactured, AI-driven. I believe, video that has circulated. So it's not news. I pointed out, this is not news that the Secret Service knows about this, okay?
3: Right.
4: We're aware of this. Well, thanks for that. Yeah, I hope you are. But what's news is what they're doing about it. And I truly believe that this has been an unprecedented level. Although the Bush twins did, George W. Bush's daughters, were under threat after 9/11. So that was a part of the Secret Service's protective duties that they had to deal with. But never before has the threats been this high against a whole first family. So I believe it's what they're doing is relevant, and what they should be doing, which I'm sure they are doing, is they're adding detail members to the detail agents to each family member's detail. And they should be doing that, but it's hard because, as we knew with the J.D. Vance issue that broke a couple of weeks ago, that they also put another agent on suspended and revoked their security clearance for leaking on the J.D. Vance's detail about his movements and his schedule.
3: Yes.
4: But the complaints at that time were that the agents on the detail were overworked and they were doing too many of these impromptu changes in the schedule that the Vance family wanted. And I've heard those complaints too, but the complaints focused not so much on J.D. Vance's schedule as, hey, we need more people on the schedule. There's a huge manpower issue at the Secret Service.
3: And the manpower issue, Susan, the manpower issue is a result of the unprecedented threat environment. Do I understand that correctly? In other words, there's so many threats to the president, the vice president, and their respective families that the Secret Service has never had a bigger job in front of them.
4: True. Yes, I would think that is a major factor. But the manpower issue has been dating back to the President Obama years.
3: Sure.
4: Jason Chaffetz wrote about this in his reports as the Oversight Committee Chairman at the time, that it was a culture problem. There's a culture of corruption at the Secret Service that we saw happen in the prostitution scandal, uneven discipline, nepotism, and then you layer on top of that DEI, and you had a lot of the agents, just like in the military, U.S. military at mm-hmm. the time during the Biden years and the Obama years, head for the exits. These red-blooded Americans that put their lives on the line to protect our government or to
3: yes.
4: serve their country don't want to be working for an agency riddled by DEI priorities. And then there's just this culture of corruption that's been going. There's favoritism going on. There's nepotism going on. Some people get disciplined for prostitution in Colombia, while other people say that's
3: yes.
4: been going on for years, and even top officials there had. So, there's a real problem in Secret Service, and they can't get enough people. They're offering amazing signing bonuses right now. I think it's up to 75,000 now.
3: Yes.
4: It was 40,000. They increased it to 75,000, and they're having retention bonuses too, but there's witch hunts going on in the Secret Service. They polygraph the entire, or many people on the assistant director level, which is the eighth floor of the Secret Service. And so some people left because they were polygraphed. I'm like, you don't trust me? Then I'm leaving. You know, this is ridiculous how much they're really going after agents because they don't like the culture. Has been a problem for years, and so there are leaks because people are under enormous stress right now.
3: Man, oh man, it's too bad, because what a prestigious operation. You would think that there's so many people who'd be just jonesing to get in there and serve their country at the highest levels, protect the president of the United States. You hate to see anything like that, that kind of distrust and an environment that where merit is not the primary thing. That's tough. I'm glad you're reporting on it, because in the end, I think you'll make them better. Susan Crabtree, thank you so much for your time today.
4: Great to be with you. Thanks so much, Vince.
3: There's the great Susan Crabtree. More ahead on The Vince Show.
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2: We have more breaking news about another celebrity's passing. Actor Tim Curry has passed away, also at the age of 80 this week. Dolly Parton passing at 80, Tim Curry passing at 80. People will remember Tim Curry from a number of performances, including the Rocky Horror Picture Show. My wife was always a big, Allison loves the movie Clue. She loved the Clue movie from the early 80s. He was a big star in the Clue movie. Yes, the board game turned into a movie that was featuring Tim Curry. I like Tim Curry in Home Alone 2, Lost in New York, as he's one of the villains, of course, in the movie, constantly going after Kevin McAllister and trying to make his life hell. Tim Curry, very talented actor. In fact, there's that sequence in Home Alone 2 where Kevin, Macaulay Culkin, convinces all of the hotel staff that there's a guy in the room that's about to shoot them as they're pouring into the room to find Kevin McAllister. And he just keeps playing the movie on and off. And in the movie, the lines tell everybody to get down on their knees and tell them that they love him. And so they all get down on their knees, Tim Curry leading all of them. I love you in the room. I've never seen my daughter laugh so hard. She's tears pouring out of her eyes watching that scene. It became one of her absolute favorite movies. Tim Curry, just an utter star. Also, you think about that movie specifically. Also, the pigeon lady from that film, Brenda Fricker, just passed away. What was it, a month ago? So some of the stars of Home Alone 2 passing away this year. Another star from Home Alone 2, going strong. The President of the United States, Donald Trump, was also in that movie. Down the hall and to the left. That was his line. And he delivered it like no one else could deliver that line. Only Donald Trump. Tim Curry has passed away at the age of 80 years old. Rest in peace. Got a lot more to get to ahead on the Vince Show.
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6: We're just talking about talking to Susan Crabtree, about the threats on Barron Trump. Iranian state media constantly airing the most deranged threats against President Trump and his family, and the Secret Service's awareness of all of this. Now, this comes in the midst of the president trying to resolve the conflict with Iran, but one way or another, it's getting resolved because we're building pipelines out of the region. The Middle East is. They're building pipelines out of the region to reroute a lot of that energy so it won't have to go through the Strait of Hormuz. You just got a big announcement this week from Scott Bessent that Economic D-Day is arriving for any country that continues to do business of any kind with Iran. Scott Bessent basically letting everybody know, look, we know every single entry point for money into Iran. We're going to shut you down. These secondary sanctions are going to hit you very hard. So it's time to stop that, which is great. And the president also indicating on Truth Social that we've cleared out all of the mines in the Strait of Hormuz, saying that if we see any more Iranian ships move into the region, they're going to go bye-bye. We're going to explode them. A threat there to those guys. He said, I quote, I've just been informed by the United States Navy that all mines have been removed and or detonated from within the international waters of the Strait of Hormuz. He also added that any ship or boat that's placing new mines will be, quote, immediately and systematically destroyed. The U.S. Space Force is apparently very closely monitoring everything. Quote, there is a zero tolerance policy on mine placement in full force and effect. The Space Force sounds like they've got some pretty impressive surveillance capabilities, Jim. President Trump, well, you'll hear him talk from time to time. He said, we're watching even like the rubble of the nuclear locations. If we see a guy with a name tag that says Mohammed approaching a door, we'll blow him up. And we can read the name tag, he said. He goes, it's a 50% shot. They are probably Mohammed. We read a lot of name tags. The president. In the midst of all this like serious news, he's a comedian. He's pretty good at that. Now, he was on with Glenn Beck today. They did an interview together, and Glenn asked him about an Atlantic report that the gay deformed Ayatollah is actually the gay deceased Ayatollah. The Atlantic claims that the guy is dead. And so why not ask the guy who's most likely to know the answer to this question, the president of the United States? Is that true? Did he get whacked? Here's the president.
7: The Atlantic, of all places, is reporting, and this is starting to become commonplace, that the Ayatollah is dead. Is the Ayatollah dead? And is there a way to win this war? I mean, really win this war and have them unconditionally surrender without the people rising up who don't have any guns? So is he dead? And where are we on the war?
8: I don't think he's dead. He was very seriously wounded. The left side of his body. The arm, the leg, the whole thing. He was very seriously wounded, but I don't think he's dead. And if he is, they're putting on a pretty good show because they talk about, you know, going back to talk to him all the time, you know, to get a final blessing on things. But, you know, you make a deal with them, it's like it's not the most honorable group, I will tell you that.
6: Well, that's probably understatement. Not the most honorable group to deal with. Interesting, though, the president's detail. He said it was the left side of his body, his arm and his leg. In other words, the United States kind of has this guy's number in every way. Like, we know a lot about him.
9: He's gay.
6: That, too. Thank you. I don't know who that was, but I appreciate her adding that detail. You know, and so the guy's alive, the president says. The guy's alive. We're still dealing with him. If he's not alive, they're putting on a very good show. It's a very good show. They keep going back to him saying they got to ask him for his blessing to sign on to these various deals that the Iranians keep reneging on. So that's the update from the president today on that subject. We saw that Marco Rubio apparently has been talking to foreign countries about the plan with Iran. My guess is part of the message that he's carrying is the one that Scott Bessent sent this week. Like, hey, we're going to sanction you if you keep sending any money to Iran whatsoever. Axios reports the Secretary of State Marco Rubio has told several of his foreign counterparts in recent days that, quote, for the time being, the United States is not expected to initiate new strikes against Iran, according to a U.S. official and a second source with knowledge of the matter. Instead, he said, the focus is on other means of pressure, including the sanctions initiative that was announced this week. Rubio's message to foreign ministers from several allied countries comes as the United States believes it is suffocating Iran with the naval blockade while moving ever-increasing amounts of oil out of the Strait of Hormuz. It's also another sign, Axios claims, that President Trump is exasperated with the war and wants it to be over, at least for now. The U.S. official said that while Rubio made clear that the United States isn't planning a return to major combat operations, he didn't rule out strikes if Iran attacks first. Yeah, of course not. That'd be ludicrous. Why would we rule out strikes if Iran attacks first? Of course we would defend ourselves. There's no question about that. Another U.S. official said the clearing of mines from the Strait by the U.S. Navy is a watershed moment in the war, largely neutralizing one of Iran's main sources of leverage. Sure. Now, if it's true that all of the mines are cleared out, what that means, theoretically, is that the lanes through which these ships can transit are now much bigger. That we've cut off their surveillance abilities. The Iranians can't see when these ships are on the move. They keep randomly sending up drones and things to try and disrupt shipping traffic, but the Navy's got their number. We see all of these things moving. We're shooting them down. God bless the sailors who are out there doing this work. And meanwhile, now these ships have wider lanes through which they can move, most likely closer to Oman on the southern side, to get all of this oil out. That's good news. I love all the doomsday like coverage of all of it. Oh, Trump started a war and now it's nothing and now it's worse than it was before we started. What are you talking about? Have you paid any attention whatsoever? Or were you just planning on attacking Trump throughout the entire process? Kind of sounds like the latter. The Iranian nuclear program is a skyscraper underground. They don't have a Navy. They don't have an Air Force. They're throwing their little dinghies at the United States Navy, and it ain't working. A couple of paper airplanes go up. They get shot down. You explain to me exactly how Iran is in a better position now. Their economy is in a shambles. The political leadership of the country is now begging for a way out. They want a face-saving way out so they can be very impressive to their people. Look how powerful we are. But they're begging for a way out. The IRGC is at war with people within their own country as they want to continue the lunacy and the terrorism. The president of the United States is now placing pressure on countries everywhere, saying no more money going into Iran. You send money there, there's going to be some damage to you. Tell me exactly how that's a failure. We're not sending ground troops in. Our military has been absolutely perfect in its execution here. Stunning technology. They're outmatched 6,000 to 1. Come on now. This is the state of play right now with all this Iran news. And then the best Iran can do is what? Post videos about how they want to take out Barron. Come on. It's all so stupid. I was discouraged, though, by Susan Crabtree's assessment of the Secret Service. I don't like that, not just because of the risks to the president, which is the most important consideration, but also, you know, Susan this hour was explaining to us that there's a lot of distrust inside the Secret Service. People are distrustful of one another. There's all these leaks. DEI has been a huge problem. People were not advancing based on merit. And it just got me thinking, you know, this is terrible. This is a cancer for any organization, a cancer. To have that kind of distrust and that kind of suspicion inside the building. You know, it's one thing to be a high-profile organization with a lot of scrutiny from the outside. It's another when you can't trust the people who are around you. You can't have that, can you? You can't have that. Not in an environment where everybody needs to carry a gun in order to save human lives. You can't have distrust inside of the building. It doesn't work. It doesn't work. And so what ends up happening is morale goes down. Morale goes down. People want to leave. You start losing access to, as Susan pointed out, the red-blooded professionals, the Americans who love their country, who are looking around and are totally dissuaded by the collapse inside of the agency. It doesn't work. I'm praying for the Secret Service that they can get back up and running at maximum capacity. You just need professionals who advance based on merit, not based on skin color, not based on gender, not based on nonsense that has nothing to do with the kind of mission, the no-fail mission that the United States Secret Service has. You got to have the best. And you got to have people there who trust each other and support each other, not leaking against each other, not trying to, you know, to angle for their own egos or because they don't like the president. I don't care what party the president represents. If it's Democrat, Republican, you know, whatever, independent. You got to protect the president of the United States, the leader of the free world. That's the mission. It's a no-fail mission. You know, our friend Dan Bongino, Jim, he was doing that for Democrat presidents, Barack Obama. He was there serving his country. Did he agree with Obama's policies? Do we have to ask Dan? Do we have to get Dan on the phone and ask him?
9: No.
6: Did you? No. Of course not. Of course he didn't agree with Obama's policies. That was irrelevant. He protected the guy. That was his job. He was willing to give his life in that job. Why? To protect the Constitutional Republic. In an environment like that, you need high levels of trust and collaboration. You need to be able to trust the guys who are standing shoulder to shoulder with you, armed, prepared to give their lives to protect the President of the United States and all of these other protectees the Secret Service is tasked with protecting. So it hurts me. It hurts me as an American to hear that you got this kind of chaos going on in the Secret Service. Man, I hope President Trump and the people responsible for cleaning this up can do that. Now they got all these guys suspended for, you know, disorderly conduct. Just leaking information, that's apparently what's going on. The FBI, the CIA investigating, not good, man. It's not going to, the morale there can't be good right now. So let's fix things up. Let's clean things up. Let's restore merit, not just in the Secret Service, everywhere. They're doing it in the military. Pete Hegseth, the media keeps giving him crap for fixing things up. What's his big statement lately? Training, not trannies. Training, not trannies. Jim, he's used it now multiple times, and every time he says it, the media goes nuts. They go nuts. Because they're not fighting for a better military. The press is not interested in the mission of the military. They're not interested in the lethality, the success, the esprit de corps, the morale. They're not interested in any of that. They're interested in this like social engineering, Democrat Party politics advancing garbage, which in the end is poison to these organizations. Poison. And so one of the most encouraging things is watching as a guy like Pete Hegseth, the Secretary of War, doesn't fall for it. He knows what a bunch of Democrat water-carrying goons these people are. He was in the media, Hegseth. He got to see these people up close. He's like, yeah, I'm not falling for it. Training, not trannies. Mission, not morons. We're not doing this. Meritocracy, not the DEI garbage. I saw a headline this week that apparently, I don't know if it was a headline, but it was a news story. Apparently on LinkedIn, do you know that the letters DEI are being scrubbed across the workforce? There's a trend right now in resumes and on LinkedIn. You know, LinkedIn is a website where people basically advertise that they're looking for work. People are getting rid of DEI everywhere. It used to be you would include it. Oh, DEI, it's a good way to get a job. Now people are purging it. You know what that means? America is healing. We're getting rid of the nonsense, the racial prejudice, the gender prejudice. What the hell is that? No, get rid of that. Merit. People can succeed. Regardless of skin color, regardless of gender, get rid of that garbage. It's happening. Let's keep that moving. More ahead on The Vince Show.
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10: 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It appears by its own numbers, the U.S. government seems insolvent. It's reported that the Treasury shows about $6 trillion in assets and over $47 trillion in liabilities. 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
2: Traditional and unceded territory of the Algonquin Anishinaabe people. We recognize and honor the enduring presence, cultures, and contributions of the indigenous peoples, and we are grateful to be able to gather on this territory today. Alors aujourd'hui, nous sommes réunis pour faire le point sur...
3: Oh, they're adorable. What a precious country. It's so funny. You know, after President Trump does successfully conquer Canada and makes them the 51st state, I'm a little hesitant on giving them statehood because I don't want two Democrat senators. I'd like to avoid that fate. I don't think it would be good for us. But whatever. After we conquer Canada, I think the president should do a single land acknowledgement for them and then never do it again. Like right after, you know, when we declare victory, we plant the American flag and the president's standing there. He goes, this is my one and only land acknowledgement. This place used to belong to Canada, and that's it. And then now it's ours. Now it belongs to America. There. And then this week, I love that the president, it's almost like this is like a side project for President Trump. And he's like dealing with Iran. He's dealing with trying to end the war between Russia and Ukraine, trying to eject illegal aliens, setting records there, bringing down prescription drug prices in the United States, law and order, bringing the murder rate down to record lows. He's like, you know what? Why don't I throw on just giving wedgies to Canada just as an additional fun story for us to do. So he's doing that, and it's driving them absolutely crazy. Even yesterday when he announced that he's thinking about renaming Lake Ontario to Lake America, this is massive news in Canada. This is A1, A block, the biggest story on planet Earth. Oh, no, not our lake. Meanwhile, like, Americans are, like, trying to get everything back in order, trying to prevent the left from taking over, trying to resolve wars, trying to bring down prices. It's like, you know, we're dealing with real stuff. Canada's trying to figure out how to keep their lake the same name. I'm sorry. It's just bringing me joy this week. I think it's super funny. It's really great. Meanwhile, in a country with real problems to solve, we've got this issue with America's elections. What's going on? Are we going to get some integrity? Yesterday, as we were live on the air, we got this ruling from a Clinton-appointed judge. The media doesn't tell you that, of course. They just pretend like it's some wise old man rendering wise judgments. That's not what happened. Some Clinton partisan jumped in and told the state of Ohio yesterday that your laws don't matter. No, we don't have to establish that an American citizen is an American citizen when they register to vote. But Ohio, their people just voted for a government to do that. They said, wait a second. You should prove you're an American citizen when you register in our state. You got a Democrat judge trying to jump in the way of it. We will explore the issues with election integrity in a moment as the left keeps pursuing fraud and normal people keep pursuing integrity. Got a lot of developments to get to ahead on The Vince Show.

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2: Rising from the heart of the swamp, a beacon of truth is casting its light. 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
3: Okay, 844-484-3872, 844-4-THE-USA, that's the way to join us today. From coast to coast, from sea to shining sea, there never was a border crisis. It never happened. Don't believe your lying life experience. That's the new message from Democrats as they're trying to diminish one of President Trump's greatest strengths going into a midterm. That is, well, if the president gets his way, going to be a referendum on Donald Trump's successes. That's the plan here. Democrats are now trying to convince you all over the place that there never was a border crisis. Illegal aliens never poured in. Lakin Riley, Jocelyn Nungaray, Stephanie Minter, they were never killed by illegal aliens. It's all just a ridiculous boogeyman, a made-up lie by the Republicans to scare you into voting for them, coming from the party that specializes in attempting to scare voters into supporting them. That would be the Democrats. They do that all the time. That's so who's doing this? Well, Senator Chris Murphy, who is never hesitates to adopt the single dumbest talking point in his party, is now saying that the invasion of illegal immigrants, illegal aliens into the United States of America by the tens of millions is a fake problem. It's fake. Didn't happen. It's ridiculous that you care about it. You're a conspiracy theorist if you believe this. Take a listen. Here's Chris Murphy, an actual United States senator.
4: What can and should be...
3: Oh, and by the way, I'm sorry, just as I set this up, you're going to hear the lovely Dolly Parton singing for some reason in the music bed on this. This is not our doing. This is whatever stage he was seated on. Apparently, they were playing Dolly Parton music as he lied. So here we go.
4: What can and should be done to solve this problem?
5: Well, I guess you first have to identify what the problem is. The problem, according to the Trump administration, is a country that has been invaded, a country that is at risk physically because of the presence of people from other countries. That is a fake problem. That is not a real problem.
3: A ton of the murders, by the way, in Fairfax County, Virginia, just outside the nation's capital, have been committed this year by illegal aliens. That's a fake problem, you see, as there's blood in the streets.
5: Nobody likes to hear this.
4: What can and should be done to solve this problem?
5: Well, I guess you first have to identify what the problem is. The problem, according to the Trump administration, is a country that has been invaded, a country that is at risk physically because of the presence of people from other countries. That is a fake problem. That is not a real problem. Nobody likes to hear this.
4: What can and should be done?
3: Hold on, hold on. I'm sorry. This clip is now replaying. So here's the thing. It's a fake problem, is what Chris Murphy's telling you. Not real. It's just in your imagination. It's running away from you. Come on now. Get right. You got to support Democrats. Supporting Donald Trump does nothing for you. So this takes us back to the Biden era attempts to wipe your mind, to make you ignore what was actually happening around you. It's not a crisis. It's a challenge. People are not pouring in to the extent that that's happening at all. It's very little. It's, you know, Kamala Harris has it under control. She's the border czar. They just lie to you. It's the same old playbook. It's the same old disgraceful, virtue-free, absolutely disgusting playbook. We'll just lie. Let's just lie to the voters. And also, he's trying to diminish President Trump's greatest strength, which is, of course, securing that border. Like that. Didn't take a new law. It took a new president. It took a president who was willing to enforce the law. President Trump is willing to enforce the law. And now we have a secure border. And now we have record levels of deportations. And now we just set a monthly record for the most deportations in American history. That's all thanks to President Trump and the people he has working around him. That's, in other words, thanks to you, the American voter. And they just lie to you. This particular lie also showed up this week in a conversation between Chris Cuomo. Remember Chris Cuomo? One-time CNN guy. He's on News Nation these days. brother to former New York Governor Andrew Cuomo of nursing home death fame. And he was on with Andrew Colvett. The two of them were seated together. Andrew Colvett's a great guy from Turning Point and the Charlie Kirk program. And the two of them were having, I think, a perfectly decent conversation, although Chris Cuomo kept suggesting that there's no way Democrats will ever be an open borders party. They're not open borders, people. What evidence do you have for that? In fact, claims about them being open borders in the past were based on nothing but boogeymen conjured up by Republicans. But, am I taking crazy pills? I mean, this is one of the single biggest issues in American history, certainly this century. President Trump was elected in an overwhelming majority because people were sick of this crap during the Biden era. And now we're to believe that it never even happened? That you were in a fugue state? That you envisioned? That you just came up with this? You conjured this up? Listen to Chris Cuomo and Andrew Colvett. Listen to this.
6: Open borders. No open borders. And in fact, I bet you.
7: You feel confident about that? If the Democrats say it's 2028 and AOC wins the presidency, do you think, or Ossoff or whoever, Mark Kelly, do you think that the border is going to remain shut? Or do you think there's going to be a massive wave of immigrants that go, oh, Democrat in power, we're flooding the border again?
6: I do not believe that any serious Democrat running for major office is going to say we should have no borders. And
3: they're never going to say that. They don't declare outright that they want to destroy the country. They sell you on a lie. Now, are there communists who are trying to run for office right now who are going to say things like abolish ICE, open borders? Yeah, sure, that's happening. But among that top level establishment Democrat rigged primary process, this is our nominee. Who's going to represent us? They're going to put forward somebody who's just going to mouth lyrics that have nothing to do with the underlying substance of their party. What was Joe Biden? Joe Biden was held out as the Mr. Reasonable, rational. He cares about the little guy. He cares about the military. This is the kind of crap that they were trying to sell to the American people. And then he gets into office. He's nothing more than like a mascot for the Democrat Party. He's the Mickey Mouse of the White House, and they rarely roll him out. And then the rest of the time, they've got our borders wide open. They're importing people by the millions. They're using nominally religious organizations to do it, using your taxpayer money to do it, under the cover of darkness, flying them deep into the country, putting them in blue states, padding the numbers for the Electoral College and congressional seats. You think they're going to just stand up there and be like, hey, here's our plan. We're opening the borders to benefit Democrats for the rest of this country's limited history after we do this. You think they're going to say that out loud, Chris? No, of course not. They're not campaigning on, here's how we're going to wreck the country.
6: Or that we should have floods of unvetted people.
7: You have the backbone when those sob stories, the crying migrant mothers from Honduras are flooding the border, and you got 150 other countries present at the border, that they're going to have the backbone to say, sorry, you can't come in. Or do you think they're going to come in? They're going to come in, Chris. Like, you're crazy if you don't think they're going to come in.
6: But that's just scare tactic. You don't know that. You're just speculating.
7: No, it's not, man. Like,
6: you're speculating because you guys create.
3: Is it actually Chris Cuomo? Was he in a coma? Maybe that's what it was. Maybe his name is wrong. He was in a coma for the entirety of the Biden administration. That's crazy. That would never happen. A country would just open its borders and then people banging on the door would be allowed in. People would swim across the Rio Grande, dispense with their documents before they jumped in the water, arrive on the American side, claim asylum under no basis whatsoever, never return to their asylum hearings after Joe Biden puts them deep into the country. That would never happen. That's just scaremongering. It's like, are you serious? You're still sticking with that?
6: The numbers of what happened under the Biden administration.
7: The Democrats.
6: I get why you're saying what you're saying, because you guys have scared yourselves about open borders, and you have created a boogeyman about what Biden did.
3: What?
6: Immigration is a really important story. And
3: how is it a boogeyman? Are you listening? Jim, are you listening to this? This is
8: unfortunately.
3: This is so crazy. This is an IQ test. You're listening to this. This is a complete IQ test. If you fall for that, I'm sorry. You have the IQ of a pet rock. How can you fall for this crap? And Andrew Colvett, he's been very sweet and nice, but I'm glad he's being insistent here. He's like, Chris, you're crazy. You're being crazy if you don't realize what Democrats have in store for the country if they get the keys again.
6: I believe the Trump administration has benefited greatly from mistakes made by the Biden administration and by Democrats.
3: A mistake is like you trip trying to go up the stairs. Maybe Joe Biden did that a lot. There were a lot of mistaken foot placement. You know what I mean? That might be a mistake. A mistake is like getting like a statistic wrong because you just messed up the math. A mistake isn't welcome to America. We're going to fly you deep into the country. Let's do it under the cover of darkness so the American people can't see it. And then stick you with the bill. Stick the American people with the bill. It's not a mistake. It's an intentional betrayal. It's a mistake. So you have the Chrises. They're all coming out. And by the way, giving a bad name to Chrises. There's so many great Chrises out there. But you got Chris Murphy lying to you. Chris Murphy's like, yeah, it's totally fake. No Americans have been killed by illegal aliens. He's trying to do a Jedi mind trick on you. These aren't the droids you're looking for. No American. Of course, tons of Americans have been killed by illegal aliens. He said it's fake. Chris Cuomo saying, nah, the Democrats? Open borders? You sure? I don't think so. That's not the kind of party that would do that. Yes, it is. What? Didn't you cover it in some capacity? Weren't you aware of it?
6: Think that the needle's starting to swing because of the tactics of ICE. But the rules of who gets to come in, under what conditions, what you do about the people who are here illegally, and how you do that is all really, really important. But it's about solutions.
3: It's about solutions. Now, this, what you just heard from him is the way that Washington starts these conversations. It's like the flock cameras, right? The flock camera debate is an amazing debate because we shouldn't be debating whether to put up flock cameras in American communities. There should be no reason for them. You know why we have a reason for them? They opened the borders. They opened the prisons. They made your life chaos. And now they tell you the answer is more government to hover over you to solve the problem government created. Okay, so what about this thing with the border? It's the same deal. They opened up the border. And now the big thing is we need solutions. We need solutions to all these people who are here. How'd they get here? The government let them in. So who's the solution to it? It's the government. Okay, explain this to me. How is the government going to be the solution? Well, you see, Vince, we're going to have what we call comprehensive immigration reform. Well, that sounds nice. What's comprehensive immigration reform? Well, if I'm being honest, it's a gigantic amnesty for every illegal alien we've allowed into the country. But maybe nobody else will ever do it. Well, hold on a second. If you give away citizenship to foreign nationals who've invaded our country, how is that going to prevent other illegal aliens from believing that'll happen again in the future? Oh, it won't, but maybe it'll work out. No, it won't. It won't work out. And so Chris Cuomo is selling you on this idea that what we need is more laws. Well, it turns out, first and foremost, all we needed was a new president. We have laws. You're ready for a law? I'll give you a law. It's illegal to come into the country without permission. That's a law. That's a real law. It's illegal. Well, why did people do it anyway? Because nobody was enforcing it. Is this hard to understand? Do we have to do a Schoolhouse Rock episode on how this works? You've got to enforce the law. So you need a president to do that. And if Democrats are in office, they can come up with any law they want. If they don't enforce it, what good is it? We need a president who will, which is why we need Democrats to stay out of power. More ahead on The Vince Show.
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11: 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Vince Colonnais.
12: Yeah, that really is the whole ballgame, isn't it? That Democrats just don't enforce the laws we actually have. And then they tell you we need new laws to address the crisis that they created by not enforcing the old ones. What a disgusting game that they routinely play with us. Of course, now we have President Trump in office, and the border is sealed tight enough that it can preserve the food in your refrigerator. It is tightly sealed, very tightly sealed, which is great news. So we've got some good news there. I also have more audio from Chris Murphy here. What else did he say on this idiotic conversation that he had? What is this called? It's the Connecticut Mirror in the Room podcast, Jim. It's a Did anyone advise them on the name of this podcast? This is an unwieldy name. Do people really remember that? The Connecticut Mirror in the Room podcast. There's a lot going on here.
13: I think it's the Connecticut Mirror in the Room podcast.
12: Oh, I see. The name of the publication is the Connecticut Mirror. It's the In the Room podcast. I mean, oh, I see. It's a front row seat. You get to be in the room with such luminaries as Chris Murphy. Okay. All right. So, how are Democrats doing with the radicals in their party? Are they keeping some distance from the people who want to destroy America? Here's Chris Murphy on that subject on the In the Room podcast. The
14: Democratic Party has become a shrinking coalition because of these litmus tests. Now, all of those litmus tests are on issues that are really, really important, right? But it's created a tent that's really, really small. I would argue that our two tent poles as a party should be pretty simple, that we are going to unrig the economy to give less power to corporations and more powers to workers.
12: Okay, this is the party that did more to enrich the pharmaceutical companies during COVID than anybody. We're going to unrig the party. This is the party that is doing insider training out the wazoo. Nancy Pelosi has never been richer. Yeah, we're going to unrig all of this. This is the party. This is the party that routinely rigs everything. They use dark money more than anybody in American politics. Spare us, please.
14: And we're going to unrig the democracy. We're going to get billionaire and corporate power out of our politics. Okay. If you agree with those two things, I want you in the
12: chat. Is he going to distance himself from George Soros now? Is that going to happen, Jim? Are they going to reject George Soros money? Is that the plan? They're going to throw Reid Hoffman out? That's the big plan now? What a scam. It's like we're going to distance ourselves from the billionaires. And of course, they've got all these billionaire backers that they love having in their corner who have been nothing but agents of chaos. Nothing. What about that Roy Neville Singham, that billionaire? He lives in China, the guy who's funding all these Democrat Party insurrections across the country. You're going to distance yourself from him, Chris Murphy?
14: Those two things, I want you in the tent. And if you disagree with me on other issues that I feel are really important, like guns or climate or gay rights, let's have that conversation. And I'm much more likely to persuade you, for instance, that drag shows are
12: Wait,
14: not...
12: is he saying that there's room in the Democrat Party for people who believe in traditional marriage? Is that what he's saying? He's saying, if you have differences of opinion from me on gay rights, then let's have that... I don't think that is actually the position of your party, Senator. You're not big on the whole traditional marriage thing. More ahead on The Vince Show.
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1: Are our priorities right? Are we believing things to be true that might not be true? And so that's where the book starts, is that, like, listen, if you're upset about Donald Trump, ask yourself, why did this country elect somebody a second time who we knew to be wildly reckless and irresponsible and racist and demagogic? It's because people are
2: listen to him bearing false witness,
1: spiritually adrift in this country right now. And if we don't have an answer for how to give people more purpose when they wake up in the morning, then I think we're just in for more of this.
3: But this is,
2: listen to him speaking in religious terms about why you need to give power to Democrats. Give us power. It's the only way to get right with Jesus. That's Chris Murphy. That's it. The road to salvation is through the Democrat Party. This is heretical nonsense. Also, it's pretty rich coming from a party that's got Talafrico as the nominee in Texas. Have you seen this? This ad is so wonderful. It's great. It's just, I can't get over it. It's Lone Star Liberty Pack put together a spot about James Talafrico. Now, they have their own spin on this. They call him Low T Talarico, which is great as well. But it is basically, it's a compilation, like I asked for. I asked for this. You remember when this all got started? I said, guys, just get a compilation together. Take us through the Talafreak show, would you? Of all of the insanity that's coming out of the mouth of this guy who claims to be some sort of Presbyterian minister. Here's the nominee for the Democrats in Texas. Listen to this.
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5: God is non-binary. There are many more than two biological sexes. In fact, there are six. It is now existential that we try to reduce our meat consumption. The American flag is such a complicated symbol for most of us. Prophetic voices like Jesus have helped me reckon with my own whiteness, my own masculinity. Our southern border should be like our front porch. There should be a giant welcome mat out front. No need to sit and cry over, you know, your whiteness or your masculinity. They're going to call me a radical leftist.
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5: I love, I'm just saying this because it's on my mind, the trans children.
4: The Democrats have a weird candidate.
7: Low T Talarico, too weak for Texas. Lone Star Liberty Pack is responsible for the content of this ad.
2: Kill shot. Jim, you're an expert on Texas. You've done some immersion education on the subject. How does Texas respond to a spot like that? What do Texans think when they see something like that?
3: Yeah, they're not going to go for a guy like that. Some will, actually, sadly.
2: Some will. Do they all live in Austin?
3: Austin, Dallas, San Antonio.
2: Couple. I got a little more faith in San Antonio. Maybe. But this is crazy, man. This is super crazy. This guy's running to become the next senator from Texas. You hear that? God is non-binary. There are six genders. Here's a question for the next debate. Is Talafrico going to do one? How about this? Name them. Name the six genders, would you? You said there are six genders. Would you name them one after the other? Wouldn't that be a great debate question? I'd love to see Talafrico answer that question. Any reporter, anywhere, just stick a microphone in his face and ask him, what are the six genders? Tell us. And then define them. What is the definition of each of those genders you've just laid out? Guys, he is a freak show. He's a freak show. And there's a lot of these freak shows on the left. You see, Debbie Dingell is upset that everybody is asking Democrats about Hassan Piker, the anti-American communist torture his dog whack job. Hassan Piker, for those of you who don't follow along in detail because you have like a normal life, Hassan Piker is a left-wing podcaster, a communist podcaster. He's achieved some level of success. Lots of people have been watching him, at least by the numbers. And he's been campaigning with people like Abdul El-Sayed. He appeared on campaign stages with him. There's all these pictures of them fist bumping and holding each other close. And now he's become something of a liability for Abdul El-Sayed because he's, again, an anti-American whack job. So there's the left right now. Some lefties are kind of doing the Jeremiah Wright treatment for him. Like, oh, I barely know him. I don't agree with all of his opinions. And no. Some of that's repugnant. And meanwhile, like, they've spent a lot of time with the guy. They're very comfortable hanging out with him up until he became a political liability in the states in which they're running now in these general elections. And Debbie Dingell, with the single funniest name of in all of Congress, it's alliterative and humorous, she was just out giving a speech, and she was yelling at the reporters who were present, screaming at them, don't ask me about Hassan Piker. No more asking about Hassan Piker. Not allowed to ask about Hassan Piker. Now, I don't know about you, Jim, but my understanding of American politics is if you don't want somebody to talk about something, you don't usually scream at them to stop talking about it. Don't talk about this subject. It kind of makes everyone think, oh, we should talk about that subject. Here's Debbie Dingell screaming about it.
8: I'm done. So don't any reporter ask me again about Hassan Piker. It's not what November is about. Republicans are trying to make it. They're trying to divide us. And we got to stop letting them try to divide us.
2: It's Republicans' fault that Hassan Piker's a psychopath and then your candidates keep cozying up to him. It's your fault. If you voted for Trump, it's your fault that occurred. I love how everything is Trump's fault. Everything is the fault of Trump and his supporters. Democrats are never responsible for the depravity of their own actions. Never. And Debbie Dingell, boy, she does not want you lumping her in the same sentence with Hassan Piker anymore. You know? Hassan Piker and Debbie Dingell. And Debbie Dingell and Hassan Piker. And if you say those names together too frequently, I think people are going to get a bad association. They're going to associate the two of those people together, Hassan Piker and Debbie Dingell, and Debbie Dingell and Hassan Piker. You know what I mean? So I would hesitate before you keep repeating it, because Debbie Dingell and Hassan Piker don't want you to keep saying Debbie Dingell and Hassan Piker. It's really important that you resist doing that, because it's inconvenient to Debbie Dingell that you mention Hassan Piker in the same sentence with her. Whatever happened to the old surly reporters, remember? Like, there was an era of reporting where a reporter wouldn't take kindly to being told by a lawmaker what to do and how to do their job. Where are all the reporters sticking microphones in Debbie Dingell's face this morning? Going, hey, why are you so desperate to separate yourself from Hassan Piker? What has he said? What has he done that you find repugnant enough to establish distance from him? You think it's a mistake, maybe, that your party is defined by a guy like Hassan Piker? Any chance? By the way, like, I think we should all just spend all of our time on social media now in Debbie Dingell's replies, just asking her about her relationship with Hassan Piker and why she's so insistent that the rest of us not think about it at all. That's what these guys are up to. It's just amazing. It's just amazing. Oh, man. Republicans, you are being dealt the most obvious winning hand in any election. And yet I am still concerned that you are going to face plant before you get to the finish line, that you're going to trip before you get to the finish line. I was talking to Dan Bongino this morning on his excellent show. Dan and I trade off conversations every week. He comes on the radio show, and then I join him on his podcast on alternating weeks. And I joined him today, and we were talking about this. And one of the conversations was just about how President Trump has an incredible list of achievements that he's going into the midterms with. And he's asking voters to make this a referendum on him. He really wants the American people to think about President Trump and his track record as they cast their ballots this November. And that would be a real favor to especially Republicans who have failed to deliver on the Trump agenda in their capacity as members of the House and the Senate. And I told Dan, you know, I noticed this week that President Trump got on Truth Social. And he posted a screen grab of a friend of ours. His name's Matt Van Swall, who is a really talented, a talented internet communicator. He's always talking about the excesses of the left and his appreciation for the Trump administration. But something Matt had posted within the last week was about all these Republicans who have failed to meet the obligations of the American people. And he's really disappointed in so many Republican elected officials. And guess who shared that story? President Trump. President Trump screen grabbed Matt Vanswall's entire post and then posted it to Truth Social. Now, dummies in the media are like, why is Trump attacking himself? Trump's not attacking himself, you morons. Trump's position is he needs backup. He needs people in Washington who are going to support his agenda. Just an obvious, right off the top of my head, assessment of President Trump's time in office this time around really redounds to his benefit. That border we were talking about in the first half hour, which was wide open, is now airtight. That's a massive victory. In fact, that's exactly what we voted for. Illegal aliens are being deported in record numbers. Do we want more deportations? Well, absolutely. We voted for mass deportations. But they're being deported in record numbers. We have net migration out of the country. We have American citizens, native-born Americans, getting jobs. That's a reversal of the trend that was occurring under Biden when all the jobs gains were going to immigrants. And the workforce is growing in the private sector, shrinking in the government sector. That's a reversal of the Biden trend. That's a big deal. The murder rate is at record lows. Again, this is just all off the top of my head. This is the kind of stuff that I've been thrilled about from the Trump era. The big, beautiful law is that no longer just a bill. It seems forgotten, but of course it is very important considering it happened this Congress. Going into the midterms, it was an achievement by the president. What did it do? It made permanent the tax cuts from the original Trump tax cuts. It cut taxes for Americans all across the country. It cut taxes when it came to Social Security and overtime and tips. These are massive victories for working people who are trying to figure out how to make ends meet. Huge. The cost of drugs is coming down, the biggest drop in a single month since March of 1963. We just experienced it in July of this year. That's a big deal. And so are there other challenges? No doubt. Is the president able to do everything on his own? Absolutely not. But if you're going to assess the record, you're going to be pretty pleased by what you view, if you're viewing it in any way in a neutral way. So President Trump's going to go into this convention in Dallas with, I think, a really incredible and important story to tell. And if Republicans can grow the numbers this November, it will be in spite of their shortcomings. I mean, the rest of the Republicans. It will be in spite of their shortcomings. It'll be because President Trump has succeeded at levels that so many of them did not. That's just the truth. And if they lose, by the way, if Republicans lose ground this November, they're going to have to own that. Why did they lose? Why did they lose? It won't be because of President Trump. That guy moved heaven and earth to make you successful. If Republicans lose control of both houses of Congress or one house of Congress, it will be as a result, in some small part at least, of their own shortcomings, especially in the United States Senate, where they can't pass a simple thing like the Save America Act. It's obvious. I've been spending all year warning about it. This audience is going to be, of course, more locked in than a lot of people, more locked in down in the fight, no matter what, in spite of the shortcomings of so many of these Republicans. And that's what makes you wonderful. But I've been saying all year long, if anyone who's truly on President Trump's side is somehow dissuaded from going to the polls and participating in the midterms this year, one of the reasons that might occur is Republicans who failed to deliver on the promises that got them in office in the first place. That's just a reality of politics. If you show up in office and then you don't do the job, you're going to dissuade people. I'm sorry, I'm just here to report the news. Now, this is not over. It's not a fait accompli. We're going into the midterms. We have a very good case to make. And boy, the Democrats have sinister intentions if they get power back. That should all be a huge energizer for the American people to get out and vote and to help give President Trump the backup he so badly needs. But as always, I'm just going to tell you the truth as I see it. More ahead on The Vince Show.
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3: Yeah, look, Democrats are making no secret of what they want to do with power. They want to hurt Republicans. I played the James Carville clip for you yesterday, where the raging Cajun was doing exactly that. He was going ballistic over the idea that Jared Kushner had a meeting of some type with Hakeem Jeffries. He's upset about it. He's upset. His position is that these people are not human, meaning Republicans, President Trump and the people around him, not human. They need to be destroyed. That's our obligation. We don't treat them as legitimate counterparts. That's not like dealing with the other political party and trying to forge ahead as a country. We have to crush them. And Hakeem Jeffries released something of a hostage video this week promising that he would do that, as the left was upset that he met with Jared Kushner. He's been on a media tour trying to explain himself to his own radical base. Here's why I did it. Here's why I did it. But don't you worry. We're going to hold them accountable. We're going after them. The promise of the Democrats is chaos. The promise of the Democrats is to abuse their power no matter what level at which they get it. We're going to grind the will of the people to a screeching halt. We're going to stop the Trump administration in its tracks. We're going to launch another impeachment. Our plan is to disrupt. That's it. It's not to build. It's not to deliver. It's to disrupt, to be agents of chaos, a bunch of AOCs. This is what they have to offer. And so we're going into the midterms. Do the Republicans have advantages? Yeah, they've got President Trump's track record. They have a war chest, a massive one that the president apparently is about to start spending at some huge level. Democrats are in massive amounts of debt and have a horrible story to tell. They've got communists, socialists spilling out of every corner of their party, running as candidates, promising to make the country more inefficient, rob you of liberty, make it more expensive, make your life more unaffordable. I mean, Jim, you and I could come up with the messaging strategy for the Republican Party right now. They've got a great case to make. They just have to go out and make it. They've got to do it. All right, coming up on the program, we've got some more information to share with you about. Hey, you see that the left is trying to arrest ICE agents for doing their jobs? They're trying to arrest ICE agents now. More on that insanity and a lot more ahead on The Vince Show.
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Thanks for inviting me into your home, your long-haul truck, RV, camper, taxi, your parents' well-appointed basement with a simulated wood paneling, electric fireplace, and the painting of dogs playing poker. Your loft, that greasy spoon just off the interstate, and your cabin in the woods. Welcome to Coast AM, the very best in late-night talk radio. I'm Richard Serrett, and it is wonderful to be back with you tonight, broadcasting live from Coast to Coast AM studios here in Sherman Oaks, California. After so many years hosting this program remotely, there's something genuinely special about finally sitting in the room where so much of Coast's history has been made, and especially

0: Provost at the University of North Texas at Frisco. Now, we spoke to him about a year ago on this subject. He's joining us again to update us on some of the things that have changed since then. Thanks again for your time today, Michael.
1: Glad to be with you, Monty.
0: All right, guys, I guess we better just start off by talking about this rise of autonomous agentic AI. Now, is this improving reliability? Is this still a work in progress? Where are we on that?
1: Well, I think it's very much a work in progress. I think there's a lot happening in the space. And I think one of the things that is not talked about probably enough is the quality of the data that's being fed into the AI. You've seen reports about AI having hallucinations, which hallucinations is just a fancy way of saying that the AI is making a mistake. It's seeing something in the data that's either not there or the data is leading it to a conclusion that a human being would look at and go, I know that that's not correct. And so the quality of the data of the LLM, the large language model that's being used to feed the AI for what it needs to what it needs to do, is where the problem is, I think, going to be going forward. So the better the LLMs become, the more accurate they become, the less biased they become, the more focused they become, if you will, the better the AI is going to generate. And so what you're seeing right now, and a lot of it is agentic AIs that are using the internet, and we all know the internet is perfect and it's nothing
0: right.
1: but factual.
0: Sure.
1: Right? So it's using internet data and it's making mistakes that anybody else would make if they were using specific data off the internet. What we're seeing in companies, though, is the companies are really focusing in on their specific data needs, where they are, what their databases are telling them. And we're seeing a lot better use of agentic AI in that corporate setting, obviously, because the data is more controlled.
0: Mm-hmm.
1: And so I think that's the dichotomy of what you're seeing is, you read the headlines are about the, an AI agent making a really bad decision because it's, using internet-based data. What you're not reading about is the corporations that are using it and really seeing productivity advances because the data that they're using is much better.
0: Are these hallucinations or mistakes? I like hallucinations. That's a pretty good term. Or the quality of data itself. Is this a product of it just takes more time before we get it right? Or is this still something that where we're seeing the bias of the people that are programming it working its way into these programs?
1: Well, I think it's a combination of both. I think it's so data, the issue of data, what we call muddy data, right? So muddy data is data that's got biases in it. It's got missing components. It's got all this stuff. This has been throughout history, right? We've always had this problem.
0: Right.
1: Anybody who's done research, they try to get good data. The better the data, the better the results. What we're seeing with AI is just happening a lot faster, right? And so, yes, we have some issues where there's been malicious intent, right? So there's mm-hmm. been programmers who have intentionally put in bias in the data sets that they're using. But most of, and that's very minor. I really do believe that.
0: Yeah.
1: I don't think that's a major issue here. The major issue really is the one it's always been, which is how do you get a good, clean data set to use to make your decisions? And so what we're seeing is a movement towards cleaning up the data. And what's interesting is that a lot of companies or a lot of the AI companies are now using their AI to help clean the data for the AI.
0: Okay, I got you.
1: So you have that component of it as well, which, sounds crazy, but the reality is that that's not actually not a bad way to do it. But as long as we have the controls in place to make sure that we're not putting in our own bias. I mean, we all know the term groupthink, right?
0: Mm-hmm.
1: So you put a group of people together and, they're going to start believing what each other says, and then we end up with groupthink and make a bad decision. It's no different in AI.
0: It sounds
1: exactly the same thing.
0: It sounds like if we use AI to clean up the AI, we could still potentially have some of this muddy data. Maybe we could still have missing info. We could still have bias. Is there a way where we finally get to the point where that disappears, or is it something where we are just looking for a 98 or 99% accuracy?
1: Well, I don't think you can make it all disappear, and I think the control here is going to be on the human side, not the AI side. It's going to be the human using the AI in specific ways to clean the data, not just simply saying, hey, go in and clean the data. Because if you do that, then the AI biases that are built in because of muddy data are simply going to, replicate the muddy data problem. What we really want is to use the AI in specific instances where the human has identified, okay, I've got muddy data, I've got missing data or whatever, and I can use the AI to help me do this.

0: flow. For instance, a good example would be if you had missing data, right?
1: Right.
0: If you had a data set that was 1, 2, 3, 4, 5, 6, 7, 8, 9, 10, and the number 5 was missing, a human being could go in there and go, okay, well, that probably needs to be a number 5. Or they might look at the data set and go, no, that actually is not the number 5. We're actually using an X there because of the way the data set is set up. A human being will recognize that. The AI is not. And
1: right.
0: So you can't just tell the AI, just go in and fill in all the missing data. If you do that, it's going to fill it all in, but it's going to fill it all in with the biases that it has already.
1: So now you're hoping that the human is calling the 5 a 5 and not a 4. Is that kind of where we are there then?
0: Yeah, exactly.
1: Okay, I got you.
0: And there's still that component of it, that human component of inferential knowledge and inferential logic that relies with a human that is not in AI. AI replicates it. It looks like it is, but it's not. And that's the holy grail, quite honestly, of AI, is to get to that inferential learning component for AI. But we're not there yet. And so, as much as people will talk about it and talk about agentic AI and it's going to be this and it's already thinking on its own and all this kind of stuff, it's mimicking the human component. There's still a human component that needs to be there. Now, the better the AI gets, the more important the human control becomes.
1: Right.
0: And so you really, when people ask about, are AI taking away all of our jobs? Well, it's no different than what we had when we had the internet or we had, we went through the information age and stuff. Jobs change,
1: Yeah.
0: And so, the information age took over certain jobs. The knowledge age took over certain jobs. The internet going public eliminated certain jobs. That's the way it works. AI is doing the same thing. It's doing it a little bit faster, which I think is what's scaring people more than anything. But it is. I mean, it's changing the landscape of what the jobs are, but it is going to create new opportunities and new jobs. And I think a lot of those new jobs are going to be around this, what I call a hand-in-glove model, right, where you have the AI and it's doing what it knows how to do, and you have the human who's working hand-in-glove with the AI, but it is dealing with the inferential components. And I think that defining where the AI limits need to be and where the human components come into play is still very much in its infancy. We're still working that out right now as
1: right.
0: to what those jobs are going to look like.
1: Well, and you're talking about the impact of AI on jobs. We've seen layoffs from Amazon, especially, I think, had a pretty good layoff, and some other companies. And that does kind of raise that question, is, has AI taken away more jobs than it's created up to this point? Has it created more than it's taken away at this point? And where do we find a balance there?
0: Well, and I think I would argue that right now AI has definitely taken away more jobs than it's created.
1: Yeah.
0: I don't think there's any question about that. I think what's happening is that it is eliminating fields where, like, for instance, and it has not done this yet, but so I want to make that clear to your listeners.
1: Yeah.
0: But AI is going to eliminate human programming. Basic human programming. That is all going to be taken over by AI. And so you read these big headlines that, software developers are obsolete and there's no such thing as software development. We don't need IT people anymore and blah, blah, blah. That's just simply that's overextending, right?
1: Yeah,
0: so are there going to be a significant reduction in those roles? Yes. Is there going to be a realignment of those roles to work in that joint environment with the AI? Yes. And that's where the retraining, reskilling, upskilling is going to come into play for the folks that are in those fields. And once again, we saw all this. We saw this in the internet coming on in the late 90s. We saw it in the telecom meltdown in the early 2000s. This is evolution of industry. That's what this is. It's just, the latest version of it. And it's scary for people who are in those fields that go, I don't see a job in my skill set. Well, then it's time to reskill and it's time to upskill. And I don't mean to sound like I don't care. I do care deeply. I'm a professor. So
1: right. Yeah, absolutely.
0: I care deeply about what we're teaching people in terms of skills and stuff like that. So I do think you're going to see a dip in the job market, and we're already seeing that. And then I think it will come back. And AI is moving very quickly, so I think the opportunity for recovery is very quick if we can get the reskilling done.
1: Well, it does sound like it's creating an opportunity, let's say, for the average kid who maybe even as far back as, you know, junior high, but in high school, maybe they're thinking, I'm not 100% sure what I want to do. But it sounds like what you're saying is there could be some opportunities for them if they decide to go into the right field. So if there's a kid that is in high school and they're like, well, what should I go into because I want to be a part of this AI boom, what do they need to do?
0: Well, and what I tell people all the time is look at the fields that are interrelated with the disruptive technologies. So for instance, it's interesting. I had a conversation the other day with somebody that said, well, you know, my son wants to go into psychology. I told him it's a dead end field and he needs to go into something else. And I was like, why'd you tell him that? Yeah. And he said, well, it's a dead end field. And I went, what do you mean by a dead end field? Like, what are you seeing? He goes, well, you don't make a lot of money in psychology. I went, well, if you have a bachelor's degree in psychology, you're probably right. I won't necessarily argue that. But there are tremendous opportunities in the disruptive technology space because, once again, you have to teach an AI system. Mm-hmm. And as AI systems start to learn and become better at that, it's no different than having a child that needs to be taught. And so psychology plays a role in that. Sociology plays a role in that. Right. You know, the liberal arts play a role in that. Those are things that we as humans take for granted. AI doesn't know those things.
1: Yeah.
0: It has to be taught. And so that, to me, it's a very exciting time, especially for those in liberal arts, in business, in some of the other fields in engineering. I just think there's tremendous opportunities that are going to come out of this. And so when we talk to kids, and you're right, Monty, we talk to kids that are seventh and eighth graders now about what the career is going to be, because it doesn't require you anymore to go to college and get a bachelor's and a master's and a PhD. I think those are great things. Don't get me wrong. Mm-hmm. And I think they will benefit everybody in the long run. But opportunities to work in these fields are there when you're in high school. They're there as a high school graduate. There's lots of opportunities, and they're going to be very good paying jobs in these areas as these things come along. So, but it's not going to be something where you sit there, and I use this example somewhat facetiously, but I think it's a good one. You sit there with people and go, okay, the world needs more plumbers.
1: Uh-huh.
0: We yes. definitely need more plumbers and HVAC people and everything else. We sure. need those, right?
1: Oh, yeah.
0: And a lot of people go, well, I don't want to do a blue collar job, you know, but you can make six figures a year as a plumber.
1: Easily. Yeah.
0: You know, easily, right?
1: Yes.
0: And if you start realizing that as AI comes into play, you're not having to go there and spend 2 hours trying to figure out what's wrong with somebody's plumbing or HVAC system or whatever. You use that AI. That AI is going to crawl through that space, tell you exactly what's going on, understand what's broken, what you need to do to fix it, and you get it fixed. How much more productive are you then, rather than having to spend an hour and a half with a client where you can go in and you're in and out in 30 minutes? You know, now you're seeing twice as many clients a day, generating sure. twice as much revenue. That to me is the exciting part of this. If we can understand that hand in glove mentality of what AI is bringing to the table, yes, it's going to have an impact across all job spectrum, right? It's going to, the entire
1: right.
0: spectrum is going to be affected by this. But it's, to me, ultimately, it is a positive impact, not a negative one. It reminds me, and I know I've said this before, but it really does remind me of the dot-com bubble mm-hmm. and what happened in the early 2000s. You know, we had, when the internet went live to the public, which was roughly 1995, right? It's 94, 95,
1: right.
0: that the internet was made available. We saw this incredible gold rush of companies kind of making things happen, right? And they all showed up and they all had these great ideas and everything was great. And then, you know, as we got into 2000 and beyond, you started to see a lot of these companies that appeared disappeared.
1: Sure.
0: And, you know, and so we're seeing the same thing in the AI space. We're seeing stuff where companies that were, you know, that were ballyhooed 6 months ago, and this was the greatest thing since sliced bread, are now being either absorbed or, you know, tossed aside in some
1: yeah.
0: cases, you know, literally saying, you know, this, we tried it, we looked at it, it was great, we're done with it, let's move on.
1: Right.
0: So it's really an interesting dynamic that's at play here.
1: When I think, when you talk about the very beginning of the internet, and, you know, people that were smart would go out and they would do what you were talking about. They'd create this this online company, and then they would get it to a point where somebody else would come in and go, okay, I'll buy it for $10 million, and then you would sell it, and the people buying it probably didn't even know what they had. They just wanted to buy it because they didn't want anybody else to be on the internet but them. And I wonder if that's kind of where we're going to get with AI, where people are going to start buying some of these, you know, artificial intelligence-based companies, even if they don't know exactly what it is, just because, like the NVIDIAs and some of those guys come in and go, I'm going to scoop it up just because I don't know exactly what they're doing, but I want it, and I don't want someone else to do it. Is that what we're going to see?
0: Well, I think you're going to see some of that. I think a great example was the announcement from OpenAI. OpenAI said, you know, they announced they were going to stop chasing side quests, right?
1: Yeah.
0: And focus their attention on their core products. Well, they actually axed their Sora product.
1: Yeah.
0: And Sora is a product that a lot of people looked at and went, this is a great product. This is something we're really going to use going forward. It does amazing things. You know, they have this enormous deal they had made with Disney, to do AI with the Disney, you know, imaging and all this kind of stuff. And, you know, Anthropic just came in, OpenAI just came in this morning and went, we're done. We're not going to do it.
1: Yeah.
0: Right.
1: Yeah.
0: And we're going to move on to Spud, the new Spud, right?
1: Right.
0: Move on to that. And, you know, it was, you know, Sora was the video generator that was the number one app in the App Store, and it's now gone. And so you're going to see that type of thing happen as they go through. And like I said, the thing with the AI components here is it moves incredibly fast.
1: Yes.
0: And so trying to keep up with everything and all the three-letter acronyms and everything else that's going on, to me, that's really hard to do. I read this stuff every morning, and it's just, you know, it's sometimes you read it, and I have to go look up, okay, that three-letter acronym I haven't heard before. I need to go look up and see what exactly that is. The point is not that, you know, you need to keep up with all this stuff, but you need to recognize the bigger picture right now is we're in the kind of gold rush stage of
1: yeah.
0: And so things are going to show up, they're going to be evaluated, they're going to be looked at, they're going to be jettisoned, and we're going to move on. And you're absolutely right, we're going to see consolidation in the market. We're going to see stuff like with OpenAI, where they're going to, you know, have a product that perception wise is very successful, but from their growth potential, they're looking at it and going, this is not the future, this is a side bet, this is a side hustle, right? And so we need to change and really focus on more of a key product. And it's not that they're rejecting everything that Sora does and never going to use it again. It's that it's evolving into the next generation of what it's going to be.
1: Sure. Well, and you know, that brings up one of the biggest questions I wanted to ask you today, because we did talk about a year ago, maybe a little more than a year ago, about all of this. And the biggest question on my mind from the moment we started talking about doing this interview is, okay, we talked a year ago. Where are we 1 year later? How much have we advanced in 1 year? And how much do you think we'll advance if we talk another year from now?
0: I would tell you that in the last year, we've probably moved the equivalent of 5 to 10 years in what we would consider to be normal business time. I think that's going to continue for the next probably 2 to 3 years, and then it's going to slow down. I don't think it's going to level off for a while, but I do think it's going to slow down. And I think you're starting to see that now. You're starting to see, like I said, OpenAI, Anthropic, some of these guys going in and going, look, we've been playing in 20 different areas. We're going to cut that back, and we're going to play in these 5 or 10 or 12. And then you'll see that cut down again. And really what's happening is they're morphing the products into each other. And they're, you know, once again, it's just the evolution, the next generation of product, if you will.
1: Yeah.
0: And so, you know, most people think about it. I mean, if you think about it, if you have an iPhone or an Android or something, how often does your phone update right now with iOS, you know, with your operating system?
1: Way too often. it seems like every time I turn around, it's like, hey, it's time for another update. Right. I'm like, we just did an update. It's like, it's time for another update, Monty. Let's just update it, okay?
0: Yeah. Oh. And so that's what you're seeing here, right? So you're seeing these... You know, we say it's generational change, and I think that scares people a lot because they go, we need more than 6 months for a generation. But if you really think about it in terms of it's that version update is what we're in right now. And we're doing version updates literally in some cases every week. It's amazing to watch the pace of this.
1: Right.
0: But we're also seeing that start to slow down, and we're seeing more deliberate upgrades, more deliberate focus in what we're doing. So I do think, you know, like I said, I think we'll see growth for the next couple of years. I think it'll slow down probably in 2 to 3 years, and then we'll start to see the winners and losers, if you will. And I hate saying losers, but
1: right.
0: You know, we'll see the winners of how this is evolving, what's being absorbed. And then you'll see those products happen.
1: You talked about Anthropic, and I wanted to touch upon this because there's a standoff between Anthropic and the U.S. government. What started that whole thing, and where does it go from here?
0: Well, I mean, that's the question of guardrails, right? And this is, if you remember, and you readers probably don't, but they need to go back and listen to our previous conversation because it was great. So I'm putting a plug in for you.
1: But thank you. I appreciate that.
0: Yeah. But we talked about this last time, this issue of guardrails. AI has the potential. It's not software the way we think of software. It is an evolution above that.
1: Yeah.
0: It is not human, which, you know, it is not there yet. And I know there's a lot of concern about where AI is going. It's not there yet. It is evolving towards that. And so the issue is one of guardrails. What do we want AI to be allowed to do? And what do we honestly want to sit there and go, I don't want it to do this. Mm-hmm. And so what happened with the U.S. government stuff was they signed a contract to go in and provide support services and support functions to the U.S. government. And it was to the Department of Defense. And so I think that there was some significant blowback on them about what the software was going, what the AI was going to be used for.
1: Right.
0: And how it was going to be used. And so people sat there and went, and a lot of their customers, a lot of their employees sat there and went, we are fundamentally opposed to this. This is not what we're designing. This is not the use, the end use of what we want the AI that we're building to be used for. And so we want guardrails. We want the U.S. government to say, we're not going to use this AI in a battlefield component.
1: Yeah.
0: We're not going to use it in an aggressive, rather than defensive, in an offensive war. We wanted, you know, those kind of things. And I think the government just simply said, okay, that's not what we're doing. We're not going to commit to that. We're going to use it for the, you know, for the defense of the country, but we're going to define how that defense is defined, not you.
1: Right.
0: And so the issue becomes one of guardrails. And this is something that has been a conversation going on, you know, for years, I mean, literally for decades, about when AI was still very much an idea, was where do we put the guardrails? Isaac Asimov's three laws of robotics.
1: Yeah.
0: You know, that was the fundamentals of it, right? What an AI system was allowed to do and not allowed to do. And this is just the next generation of that, if you will, of where do we put guardrails? And there are people who believe we shouldn't have any, that AI should be allowed to do whatever it wants to do, and we should allow it to do whatever it wants to do because that's how it's going to learn and grow. There are others who sit here and go, you can't do that because AI is evolving so quickly that it will quickly bypass our ability to control it. And yeah, once you open Pandora's box, you can't get it closed again.
1: Right. And we talked about that last time. We jokingly talked about the whole Skynet thing. And, you know, is this how Terminator starts, you know, with everything that's going on with AI? But yes, it sounds like without the guardrails and without anybody doing anything to kind of tamp it down a little bit, that could potentially be something in the future.
0: Oh, absolutely. I mean, I made no bones about it. You know, if you look at what Skynet was the internet becoming self-aware. That's what Skynet was. And so if you look at what we're looking at today, and you're taking if you have an AI, an agentic AI or AGI that is becoming self-aware, that is learning on its own, and you give it access to the internet, which, once again, as we said before, we all know that the internet never tells a lie.
1: Right. Yes. It's always accurate. It tells you everything you need to know.
0: Exactly. Uh-huh. And so, you know, if you give it access to that and basically it's a child who doesn't know what's real and what's not real, what's truthful and not truthful, and you're giving it access to this enormous database of craziness, why would you expect it to remain sane?
1: Yes, exactly.
0: You know, and so that's the question. And really and truly, that's what it boils down to. And so the fear of creating, you know, AI that goes crazy versus AI that is in control is really what the debate is about. And I mean, I don't know if you saw the video, the robot in the restaurant, you know, just kind of losing it and starting to break the tables and all this kind of stuff. And, you know, the funniest thing, because the meme I saw of it, somebody just put in the bottom of it and said, "Where's the big red button to turn it off?"
1: Yeah.
0: Where's the button? Like, it's a good question right there. Right?
1: And, where's the fuse? How do I shut this thing off?
0: No, and that's the thing. And so, you know, once again, it's a very interesting dynamic, because I'll give you an example of what we were just talking about. One of the things we're seeing right now is in young people is a trend away from technology. We're seeing young people under the age of 25 not getting smartphones. Yeah. They're the number one purchasing group for flip phones.
1: Right.
0: We're seeing them getting off of social media and going to these chat groups and various other things that they're creating their own internal chat groups and stuff. So we're seeing a transition the other way as well, in which, you know, some people are going, "Well, that's just crazy. How can they reject technology?" They're not rejecting technology. They're putting guardrails on it. They're figuring out what it can do that benefits them versus what it does that hurts them.
1: All right.
0: And that's, I think, to me, a shining star in all of this, because that's the human component that we need to evolve. Right? We talk about the AI needing to evolve, but the human component needs to evolve too.
1: Yeah.
0: And we need to change our relationship with technology. And that we're seeing with younger people, and I'm watching that, really, it's fascinating.
1: This wraps up the first part of our discussion with Dr. Michael Savoy about AI and some of the issues that we're facing today. We'll have part two of our discussion with Dr. Michael Savoy next time on Impact Texas. I'd like to thank Dr. Savoy for joining us today, and thank you for listening to Impact Texas. I'm Monty Cook.
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3: News on Angelo Bavaro. One person is dead and five injured after a shooting at a rave in northern Switzerland. Police say they are still looking for the suspect. Nepal is warning of possible fresh flooding as communities grapple with devastation.
4: Newly released figures say 669 people were killed in Nepal and 7 in Tibet. Between the two countries, nearly 3,000 remain missing. And Nepal's finance minister says it's going to take billions and billions of dollars to rebuild.
3: Fox's Stephanie Bennett. Russia is reportedly drawing up plans for a possible new ground offensive in northern Ukraine.
5: Kyiv warns it could once again involve sending troops in from neighboring Belarus. Intelligence suggests the attack would target two cities, including Ukraine's capital.
3: Fox's Marion Rafferty. 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
12: Some say our nation's educational system is completely broken and needs a total makeover. But an expert has strategies she says can fix things fast. we'll bring you the interview.
13: A lot of the strategies that we're hearing, kind of throw it all out and start all over, we don't believe that that needs to happen.
12: Then, is clutter in your home or workplace holding you back? 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A clutter-busting professional shares his secrets on cleaning it all up.
14: And it's really important to find those things that aren't serving you because their presence makes your home feel stagnant and unhappy.
12: 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Stay with us. Our show begins right after this.
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12: What's the answer to those who say our country's educational system is no good and has to go? InfoTrack's Roy Mackey talks with an expert who offers a different strategy. Roy?
22: Thank you, Chris. Our guest is Dr. Denise Pope. She's a senior lecturer at the Stanford University Graduate School of Education and the co-founder of a program called Challenge Success. She's also the co-author of a book called Overloaded and Underprepared: Strategies for Stronger Schools and Healthy, Successful Kids. So many people believe our nation's education system is broken, but you disagree.
13: Well, we don't believe it's broken. We do believe it needs some fixing, but a lot of the strategies that we're hearing, kind of throw it all out and start all over, we don't believe that that needs to happen. We believe schools can make changes that can really improve academics and also student well-being.
22: And you've been one of the co-founders of the Challenge Success program at Stanford. Can you just explain what that program is?
13: Sure. So over a decade ago, I wrote a book called Doing School, and it was about 5 high school students who were getting really good grades, but suffering in a lot of ways. And it turns out they were cheating and not really retaining information. I got a call from the folks at Stanford saying, you know, we've got kids at colleges all over the United States who are kind of like these kids, high achieving, but not really healthy and not necessarily engaging with learning. So we started an intervention. Turned out the name was Challenge Success, where we're challenging this one narrow notion of success that you've got to get the grades and get the scores and get into the top colleges to make the most money. And we're saying, you know what, success is much broader, and it includes health and well-being, and it includes academic learning that sticks. And so we work with schools and families across the U.S. and even outside the U.S. to make changes in policies and practices to have healthy and more engaged learners.
22: Maybe you can give us some examples, just if you could explain the 2 or 3 biggest differences in what you've tried in Challenge Success versus what most conventional education settings have done.
13: We don't have a one-size-fits-all model. Every school is really different, and every school is in a different position in terms of readiness for change. So we actually have schools put together teams of administrators, teachers, parents, and students, and work with a consultant to figure out what is the biggest issue facing their students and their community. And then we help them with what the research says they might do to fix that issue. And we sort of hold their hand step by step. They come up with the plan based on the best practices from the research, but it's a plan that fits their school and at the time that they're doing it.
22: So it sounds as though this is more, I guess, hearkening back to earlier days of education in our country where the federal government was not necessarily involved so much, but a lot of these decisions were made on the local level.
13: Right. Part of that is because my mentors at Stanford in the School of Education, David Tyack and Larry Cuban, believe in tinkering toward change. These sort of top-down models don't necessarily work because teachers, many of them kind of close their doors and ride out the storm. So when we work with a school very, very closely and get so many stakeholders on board looking at the research and figuring out what needs to change, then we're more likely to have that change actually stick as well.
22: One of the things you write about early in your book is about the stresses that today's high school students face. Can you just address that a little bit?
13: I think any parent of a teen kind of realizes now it's not the same high school as when we were growing up.
22: Yeah.
13: There's often more homework. There's more work. The schools are facing the challenges of meeting higher standards, which is not necessarily a bad thing, but how that's done is causing stress to kids. We've got a whole lot of reasons why kids are more stressed out, not just because of more work and more homework, but social media takes up a lot of time. Often kids are busy working after school or doing extracurricular activities because the parents need to keep them busy in the afternoons because both parents work. And we've also got a lot of pressure nowadays to fit the right profile to get into the best colleges and universities. Kids think that they have to take the most challenging classes and really load up their schedule in school and after school in order to compete.
22: Talk about homework a little bit, how that is different under Challenge Success. And I assume that may differ from one school to the next as well.
13: It does differ, and it kind of differs on the ages as well, but it's not so much time on task. When we've interviewed and surveyed these kids, we found out that much of what they feel like they're doing is busy work. Now, it doesn't mean it actually is busy work, but if the students perceive it as busy work, they're not going to take it seriously. And often what they're doing is copying from their friends and copying off the internet and turning it in. That's not an effective assignment. We also have homework where a teacher gives out 40 problems. One kid gets stuck on problem number 2 and spends the whole rest of the time not moving forward, and another kid can do all 40 problems in the first 10 minutes. For neither child is that an effective homework. So what we do is we work with schools and talk about engaging, developmentally appropriate homework assignments, if you're going to have homework, and that varies by school, and how can we then make it more doable given the busy schedules that the kids are facing, especially when they may get home and not understand the assignment and may need extra help. So you've probably heard of flipped classrooms. We want teachers to make sure that the kids are really understanding the assignment and maybe even getting a jump start on that assignment before going home so that when they get home, they can do something that is extremely valuable and meaningful.
22: Our guest on InfoTrack is Denise Pope, one of the co-founders of Challenge Success at Stanford University, and she's the co-author of a book called Overloaded and Underprepared. Dr. Pope, a lot of parents think that it's critical that their kids get into advanced placement programs in order to have an opportunity to do well in college or to get into the right school. Tell us what your view is of advanced placement programs, because I guess they're becoming a little more controversial now, aren't they?
13: They are becoming a little bit more controversial, and that's because the jury is still out on how effective they are. So we have wonderful teachers who are teaching in advanced placement programs who feel that the pressure to get the kids to pass certain content at the end of the course on the AP test is causing them to teach in ways that they really don't want to teach, that it's sort of a march through the content and they're not focusing on valuable skills. Now, to its credit, the College Board is changing some of the content in the AP courses to make it more skills-based and less sort of rote memorization. But we also have the controversy of APs where you've got kids who are told by their schools, we want you to take AP classes, we want to challenge you, but they're not ready for college-level work. So to talk to a teacher in a school that is supposedly teaching an AP English class, and she'll admit to us, really, these kids are still reading at a middle school level. It's called AP English, but I can't really teach the curriculum given where these kids are. So we've got problems with kids taking too many APs and being forced to memorize content on the one hand, and kids who are being put into AP classes who really aren't ready for college level work, and yet the schools are trying to get the boost in the rankings by having more kids take AP courses.
22: Years ago, there was not that much emphasis placed on preparing for college that early in the process. When kids were, for example, a junior, maybe they'd start thinking about it. But that's gotten younger and younger these days. When's the appropriate age or grade that a student should really be thinking in terms of, okay, am I positioned to get into a good college?
13: That's a great question. I can tell you we have parents of preschoolers who ask us, you know, what's the best way to get my kid into Stanford? Why don't you let your child be a child? That's one of the best ways to have them get in, is to have a real childhood full of play and a loving family and a love of books and learning. So it's not too early to start if you're focusing on love of learning and really taking care of a kid and what they need developmentally. But when you really start thinking about college, what we say to kids is you want to be the most authentic you that you can be. Take the classes that you're truly interested in that challenge you. Join activities that you're truly interested in and that still allow you some downtime, some time to be with friends, some time to focus on health and wellness. So that can start at any age, you know, a good healthy schedule and a good healthy selection of things that you're doing for fun. When you start to get serious about college, you can look at your schedule for high school, 10th, 11th, 12th grade, and kind of map out which courses you're going to take. But there are so many colleges in the United States, and anybody with a high school degree or equivalency can get into a community college. You walk up and pay your money. So if you're worried about going to college at all, you can take that off your plate by knowing with a high school degree you can go to college, and from a community college you can transfer to a four-year. Many parents say, well, we want our kid to go to a great college. Most of these colleges are fabulous, and the way that it works is you find the right fit between your child and the school, and that's going to be the best college experience.
22: Denise Pope, senior lecturer at Stanford University, the co-founder of Challenge Success, and the co-author of a book called Overloaded and Underprepared. Dr. Pope, do you have a website where people can learn more?
13: We do. You can go to challengesuccess.org. Lots of statistics on there, lots of advice for parents and educators, and for students, too.
22: Well, thank you again for joining us on InfoTrack.
13: Thank you for having me.
22: And for InfoTrack, I'm Roy Mackey.
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0: Hey, y'all. It's Charlie Starr from Blackberry Smoke. Y'all know our fans are like family to us, and family watches out for each other, especially when we're out riding. 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Even one drink could be too many. Don't let a good ride end the wrong way. Ride sober or get pulled over.
1: Paid for by NHTSA.
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5: If you're like most people, you've had to deal with clutter in your home or your workplace or both. Stuff just piles up. Well, we've got an expert here on clutter busting. In fact, that's the name of his book, Clutter Busting. Let's welcome Brooks Palmer to InfoTrack. You actually have two books, Clutter Busting and Clutter Busting Your Life, but let's start with the basics here. Tell us some strategies you use for cleaning out stuff when people are buried in clutter.
14: Sure, there's a couple strategies. The first is basically being kind to yourself in the process, because a lot of times people are very critical about being in that situation. Oh, I'm just a terrible person for having all this stuff. Like, how did it get like this? I should have done something about this a long time ago. So it helps just to accept, like, all right, this happened, and let's see what we can do to fix it. It's really picking like one area at a time and working with one item at a time from that area, and keep it really simple. Because if you look at everything, it's too much and you get overwhelmed and you stop. So you pick one area and you pick up one item at a time, and you hold that item and you ask yourself, do I like and use this, or can I let it go? You're looking to see if this thing is actually a living part of your life that you enjoy and use it, rather than just something you've stored away because you used to like it or you hope one day to like it. And it's really important to find those things that aren't serving you, because their presence makes your home feel stagnant and uncomfortable and unhappy.
5: Now, I've heard it said that there's sort of an unspoken rule that if you haven't used something in a year, you should throw it away or give it away. Do you subscribe to that theory?
14: Not necessarily. I mean, it can be a good approach to taking a look and seeing what's there, you know, to question something like, you know, I haven't used this for a year, so perhaps it's not really a part of my life. I mean, that's a red flag that I'm not using this. But sometimes, you know, maybe you weren't feeling that good one day and you went shopping to make yourself feel better, because we're kind of taught how to do that, you know? And, you know, it's a way to make yourself feel good quickly. But then, you know, you bring something home and it sits there and it doesn't get used. So maybe you're clutter busting and you see, wow, it's been there for 2 months. I haven't used it. And it's really just asking those questions.
5: Our guest is Brooks Palmer, author of Clutter Busting, Letting Go What's Holding You Back. The other book you've written is Clutter Busting Your Life. And you talk about clearing out the clutter, also the emotional clutter.
14: Well, there's an emotional attachment to clutter. Like, I remember this couple, they had this exercise equipment and it was in their garage and it was a big tangle of stuff. And I asked them if they use it. They were kind of ashamed. They said, no, we don't use it. You know, we're bad people. And I said, well, can you let this stuff go? And they go, no, we can't. And I go, but you're not using it. And they go, well, we spent a lot of money on it and we should be using it, so we're going to hang on to it. So there was an emotional attachment.
5: Yeah.
14: And that wasn't helping them in any way. It wasn't helping them to exercise. It wasn't helping them to feel good about themselves physically, you know, which is exercise is all about. So I knew they had two dogs. So I said, well, do you take your dogs for a walk? And they go, yeah, we do it twice a day for an hour each day. So I go, well, that sounds like exercise. And they go, yeah, that is exercise. And then they realized, oh yeah, we're exercising. And it was also a happy thing that they did. So they enjoyed that exercise. And they contrasted that feeling to having all that stuff piled in their garage. And they realized, oh, that doesn't feel good. And so they let it go. So really, it's taking a deeper look and looking at what's making you hold on to things, even though you realize you're not enjoying them. And that deeper look and that kind questioning helps you go, yeah, I don't need that anymore. And that's letting go of the emotional attachment.
5: We sometimes hear news stories about homes where they're actually filled floor to ceiling with stuff, maybe old newspapers or whatever. I know you're not a psychiatrist, but I'm just curious, what type of thinking is happening there with those people?
14: I had a client like that, and he lived in a three-story condo. It was truly filled to the ceiling. I mean, he actually had bungee cords holding things back so they wouldn't cave in on him. And there were little passageways, and he slept on the floor, and he was very unhappy. So it wouldn't have helped for me to come in and go, you know, you shouldn't be living like this. This is terrible, which he was already feeling himself. He said he was very embarrassed to be living that way. And basically, he was overwhelmed in his life. You know, he had some tragedies that happened to him, and they made him give up inside. They made him give up as a person. And he just started collecting things as a buffer. You know, it's like a protective wall. And sometimes it doesn't matter if you have just a little clutter or a lot of clutter. Oftentimes it's the feeling of, it's an unconscious feeling of, this will protect me from the world. Things have been too much for me. And so you're not thinking clearly, you know? So it helps to have a lot of compassion for a person in that situation, or compassion for yourself if you find yourself in that situation, and to slowly start to dig yourself out. And that's what I did with this person. I worked with him for a number of months. We combed through things, and he ended up letting go of all this extra stuff, and he moved to a new place, and he was much happier. I don't like to use the word hoarder. I like to, you know, keep it kind and gentle and encouraging.
5: I once interviewed Norm Abrams, who was a master carpenter, and I asked him what his house was like, and he said, oh, all the things are broken. My wife's always bothering me to fix them, and I never do. So how are you as far as your clutter? Are you completely clutter-free in your life?
14: Well, I don't think anyone could be clutter-free, because what happens is things that do serve you turn into clutter slowly, you know? Like someday I'll go to the closet and I'll be looking through shirts to wear, and I'll come across a shirt and I'll go, this shirt's done. You know? It's old, it's either worn out, or I don't like how it feels on me. You know, I feel like I don't like this color anymore, and it becomes apparent to me. Or sometimes I'll have my wife ask me questions about stuff, like clothes, because sometimes it could help to have another person asking you questions in an encouraging way, of course.
5: It also seems like you could get clarity maybe when you go on vacation and then you come back home. You kind of have a clearer vision of what's surrounding you at that point in time. I would think that'd be a good time to do some clearing up.
14: Definitely. If you've been away for a little bit and you come back, you can see your place with a fresher eye. Sometimes what I have people do is, if they're not in that situation, to take like the clothes from the closet and then put them on the bed. So at least they're seeing them in a new way. Because sometimes when the things are sitting in the same space, you're used to them being that way. And it feels comfortable to have it that way, even if it's uncomfortable on a deeper level. So by taking things out, like taking the books from the bookshelf and putting them on a table or on the floor and going through one book at a time, it becomes so much easier. My experience is people are just like, wow, this is so much simpler than I thought it was going to be.
5: Well, the books are Clutter Busting and Clutter Busting Your Life, author Brooks Palmer. And you can learn more at his website, clutterbusting.com. Brooks, thank you so much for joining us on InfoTrack.
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15: Applying the economic pressure, I'm Angelo Bavaro, Fox News. Iran is promising to resist new U.S. sanctions, and at the same time, the nation's leaders are signaling they are open to a diplomatic resolution.
18: As the war passes the sixth month mark, there are no signs either side is backing down. President Trump is insisting Iran is, quote, begging to make a deal. And while Tehran is publicly downplaying the impacts of the sweeping sanctions, Iran's president is now acknowledging the economic pressure is taking a toll. The White House says the sanctions are meant to cut off Iran's revenue.
15: Fox's Marion Rafferty. This comes as U.S. Central Command announces that the Strait of Hormuz is clear of all naval mines. One person is dead and five are injured after a shooting at a rave in northern Switzerland early today. Police say they are still looking for a suspect. A motive is also still unclear. A South Carolina police officer is dead and a second was injured after a gunfight Saturday following a call about a domestic dispute. Police Chief Skip Holbrook.
19: Our hearts are broken this evening. We gather under the worst circumstances you could possibly imagine. We're deeply hurt.
15: That officer who died was 29-year-old Christopher DeLong. He had been with the police department in Columbia for 2 years and leaves behind a wife and two young children. The suspect, a 33-year-old man with a lengthy criminal record, also died. Iceland's voters rejecting a measure to restart negotiations to join the European Union more than a decade after previous talks died. That vote follows President Trump's push for U.S. control of neighboring Greenland, adding a new security dimension to a debate that has divided the NATO ally for years. 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
31: As the House heads back into session this week, one representative is proposing new legislation that would require influencers to disclose if they get money from other governments.
32: Florida Republican Congresswoman Anna Paulina Luna has introduced the Foreign Propaganda Registration Act. It would amend the Foreign Agents Registration Act, requiring social media influencers to disclose if they get paid by foreign governments.
33: I've talked to many Democrats, and they're frankly tired of what's happening, too, because what you're seeing is the polarization in this country is not organic. It's being manufactured, and it's being manufactured a lot by our adversaries.
32: Luna says her bill will go hand in hand with another piece of legislation that would update FEC laws, requiring influencers to disclose if they're being paid by political action committees or political candidates.

0: President would use. Now Perez must give back his profits, pay a $65,000 fine, and is banned from trading for 3 years. Carmen Roberts, Fox News.
1: The Little League World Series Championship is today in Williamsport, Pennsylvania. Henderson, Nevada will face Curacao. Nevada beat Ohio to win the U.S. title, while Curacao shut out Japan for that international crown. That title game will begin at 3 p.m. Eastern. I'm Angelo Bavaro, and this is...
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1: Welcome back to Disrupt the Norm Radio. Hey, I'm Gene, along here with Ramon, founder of DTN Wealth, right here in Fort Worth, Texas. Ramon, I have a confession.
2: Oh, man, these are my favorite.
1: So I was going through some old weather forecast reels the other day from my weatherman days.
2: How far back, man?
1: It's been a number of years now, at least, I think, 6-7 years.
2: Okay.
1: Been a little while.
2: So after all these years, you're auditing yourself, huh?
1: It's haunting me, man. I called for a clear weekend and it rained Saturday.
2: Oh, man. That's one forecast out of what? 10,000 maybe that you got right?
1: Still, Marcy said, she goes, Gene, that was like 20. That was like 10 years ago or whatever. I can't remember how far back it was. Time is going too fast.
2: She's right. You know what I love about that, though, is it's the same thing that happens with retirement planning. People remember the one thing that didn't go right way more vividly than all the things that did. It's why we have to build plans that are resilient to those bad moments and not just optimized for the good ones.
1: Speaking of bad moments, so is Asher, has he been waking you up early all week? How are you holding up?
2: Oh, so yesterday morning, 5:47 a.m., I believe it was, he comes running in full sprint, launches into the bed, and he's holding this plastic T-Rex, and it goes, Daddy, roar, and in my face, too. It's crazy. And Kaylee was also asleep somehow, doesn't move, not even flinch. I swear, the woman could sleep through a hurricane. It's amazing.
1: Oh, hurricane. Okay, former weatherman joke incoming here. Actually, I've tracked several hurricanes, and that's a real comparison. But I am I'm a big hurricane junkie. That was the one thing that got me interested in weather when I was young. Because I grew up in Southeast Houston, so they were right there near about 40 minutes from the Gulf of Mexico or Galveston.
2: Okay. Yep.
1: Yeah.
2: There's quite a few hurricanes that have blown through there.
1: Yeah. I remember them all, and they were definitely interesting.
2: Anyway, so today's episode is actually about something Asher reminded me of this morning.
1: Let me see. A plastic T-Rex reminded you of our episode topic?
2: He did, because here's what happened. After the T-Rex attacked, he looks at me very seriously and says, Daddy? And he says, what if the T-Rex comes back? And I said, they're not coming back, buddy. And he said, what if? And I thought that what if question is exactly what we're talking.
1: Yeah, because today we're talking about sequence of return risk, the but what if of retirement.
2: Yeah, the but what if the market drops when you retire question that almost nobody asks until it's too late, because you just retired, you think everything's going well, or you think everything is going to go well, but you forgot your money's still invested in the market.
1: Yeah, exactly. What is this sequence of return risk? In plain language, we know, what is this? Because we've seen it over our careers, I know, multiple times. But I think it's something that we need to talk about, because a lot of accumulation advisors out there, and probably a lot of listeners right now, their advisors are not talking about this.
2: Yeah, I'd say probably about a solid 80-85% of advisors out there are just accumulation advisors. They don't do much on the distribution phase. So here's a simple version. Imagine two retirees, both retire with $1 million. Both average the same 6% return over 20 years, the same average, same starting balance, but retiree A has bad years early when they're drawing down the portfolio. Retiree B has bad years later, same average return, but retiree A runs out of money first. And then retiree B is fine. So I would say this is how you picture that, right? Taking your distributions, but taking hits at the very start of it.
1: Same average return, but completely different outcomes. And that's what people don't understand. When you're not taking money out, it all averages out. But if you start taking money out, that's when you can actually deplete your nest egg.
2: Right. The order of returns matters as much as the average, and I would say maybe more. If your portfolio drops 30% in 1 year of retirement and you're also withdrawing out $60,000 a year, you're not just down 30% of your balance, you're also sold shares at the lowest price. Those shares can never recover in your portfolio because they're gone. So now your remaining portfolio has to work harder to keep paying you. And if the market is still down in year two and year three, you keep selling at depressed prices, the hole gets deeper and deeper. Even when the market recovers, you have fewer shares to recover it with, right? So that 30% drop at age 45, when you were still contributing, you just buy more at lower prices. The drop actually helps you. A 30% drop at 65 when you're taking money out, that same drop can permanently impair your retirement.
1: Yeah, and most retirement projections show you an average return, a nice smooth line going up and to the right. But real markets don't look like that. Our financial freedom forecaster stress tests your retirement against different sequence scenarios, not just the average, the bad ones. So you can see what plan looks like if the first 5 years of retirement are ugly. So request a free session at dtnwealthplanning.com, and or you can give us a call at 817-438-6752. Ramon, let's talk about, we have five defensive strategies I'd like to cover here. So let's start with that strategy one, the cash bucket.
2: Yeah. So in the cash bucket part, in strategy one, we keep 1 to 3 years of living expenses in cash. Very stable, low volatility assets. If the market drops, you don't touch your investment portfolio. You draw from the cash bucket while the portfolio recovers. This is the single most powerful sequence risk defense for most retirees because you're not forced to sell low. You have time to wait. What I would also encourage people to think about is finding somebody that does tactical investing. And this is where we can help the most here because that's what we do, tactical investing. Most advisors out there are using modern portfolio theory, which, just to make sure everybody understands, you're just buying and holding assets and you're keeping the same ones. If you sell some off, it really doesn't make too much of a difference in the whole buy and hold scenario. You're holding for the long term. If you want actual reallocation, you want actual different investments at different times for whatever cycle we're in, that's what tactical investing is. Strategy two, Gene?
1: Yeah, let's talk about a flexible withdrawal. So be willing to adjust what you take out based on market conditions. So in a down year, take a little less if you can. In a strong year, take a little bit more. Most people don't build flexibility into their plan. They decide on a number, stick to it no matter what. The rigidity increases sequence risk. And then let's look at strategy number three, which is an income floor first. So before you think about growth, build a floor of income that doesn't depend on market performance. So that's Social Security is part of that. A pension, if you have one. Income annuities are very powerful for this because you can get a guaranteed income stream. A dividend income, if your basic living expenses are covered by income that doesn't fluctuate with the market. So a portfolio drop is uncomfortable, but it doesn't threaten your lifestyle. So talk about strategy four, delayed Social Security.
2: Yeah, so delaying Social Security to 70 instead of taking it at 62 or 65 can permanently increase your monthly benefit by 24 to 32%. And that's inflation adjusted, guaranteed for life income. Every dollar of guaranteed income reduces the amount you have to pull out from your portfolio during a downturn. And that brings us to strategy five, sequence aware allocation. Your asset allocation in the years just before and just after retirement should look different than during the accumulation. The 5 years before and the 5 years after retirement, that's the retirement risk zone. A major drop in this window does the most damage. Managing volatility deliberately during this period is one of the most important things you can do.
1: And I'm thinking about all the people in their late 50s and 60s who still have an aggressive growth allocation And that's what's worked for the last 20 years. We look at the allocation, the income sources, the withdrawal plan, and we make sure the architecture is built for distribution, not just accumulation. And I think that's the one thing we got to keep hammering home is that we are experts in the distribution phase. And that's really who you need to work with in retirement.
2: Absolutely.
1: So book a complimentary planning session at dtnwealthplanning.com or give us a call at 817-438-6752. Ramon, let's go into it. We got to do another story here. We like to share stories of actual clients that we've been able to help. So let's talk about James and Ruth.
2: Oh, yeah. James and Ruth, married couple, both 66, just retired, $1.4 million combined. They're planning to withdraw $70,000 a year. They had a financial plan, but the plan was built on average returns. Nobody modeling what happens if the market drops hard in 1 year. Year one of retirement, the market dropped 28%. Their 1.4 million became roughly a million, and they still needed 70,000 a year. By year seven, at their current pace, their money ran out at age 81. Ruth expected to live to 90. So this is the scenario we played out for them.
1: That's a terrifying moment, right?
2: Yeah, it is. And the devastating part, that wasn't recklessness, that wasn't greed. that was the plan that just didn't account for the sequence.
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1: Welcome back to Disrupt the Norm Radio. Hey, I'm Gene, along here with Ramon, founder of DTN Wealth, right here in downtown Fort Worth. All right, Ramon, I need your honest opinion on something.
2: Oh, man, always dangerous.
1: Marcy came to me last week with a question about a stock.
2: Oh, no, this I feel it. This is going to be good.
1: Yeah, she asked me, she found a stock that was paying like 12% an annual dividend. And she said, Gene, why don't we own more of this?
2: Oh, yeah. I know the answer, but what'd you say?
1: I said, honey, that's today's radio episode.
2: That's perfect.
1: She did not find it as funny as I did. But
2: to be fair, you know, that's a reasonable question. 12% yield sounds amazing. And it sounds like free money, right?
1: It really does, until you understand why it's paying 12%.
2: And that is exactly the conversation we're having today. And you know what? It reminds me of Asher, actually. He sees something shiny, full sprint towards it. No questions asked, man.
1: That is, unfortunately, an accurate description of some investors.
2: So although Asher at least has the excuse of being three, he came running to me last weekend holding a Hot Wheel and going, Daddy, look fast.
1: He's not wrong. Fast is good.
2: God help me. Okay, let's get into it, because the dividend conversation is one of the most important ones we can have with people approaching retirement.
1: So what's wrong with chasing yield?
2: So here's how yield chasing happens. You open up a brokerage account, you filter for stocks paying the highest dividend, because that's easy to go through a screener and do that, right? 8%, 10%, 12% yield. You think, well, if I have a million paying 10%, that's $100,000 a year. I'm set, right? And here's the trap. When the stock is paying 10 to 12%, that's almost never a sign of generosity. That's usually a warning sign. High yields almost always mean one of two things. Either the stock price has dropped dramatically, which inflates the yield as a percentage, or the company is paying out more than it can sustainably afford. In either case, the dividend is actually in danger.
1: So you chase the high yield and then the dividend gets cut.
2: Yep, cut or eliminated entirely. And when the dividend gets cut, the stock usually drops even more. So you've lost the income you were counting on, and then you lost the capital on top of it. That's a double hit. And at exactly the moment you needed the income the most, right?
1: And we actually saw this with some REITs, right?
2: Oh, yeah. REITs, alternative investments, yeah. Closed-end funds, snapping with a lot of BDCs. So, yeah.
1: So talk about yield versus sustainable income.
2: Yeah. So the distinction is between yield and sustainable income. Yield is a number. Sustainable income is the system, right? A stock paying a 4% dividend that has raised its dividend every year for 25 years is fundamentally different investment than a stock paying a 10% dividend that hasn't raised its dividend in a decade, right? So the 4% dividend is likely growing and likely sustainable, backed by a real business generating real cash flow. 10 years from now, that 4% might effectively be paying you 6 or 7% on your original investment. The 10% dividend may be paying out of its reserves, right? It may be masking a declining business. It may disappear the moment the business hits a rough patch. Yield is a headline. Sustainable income is the story.
1: 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So, let's start with layer one.
2: 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If you own a company paying a 3% dividend and they grow the dividend 8% per year in 10 years, your effective yield on your original investment is nearly 6.5%. In 20 years, nearly 14%. Inflation beating income growth without touching the principal. This is where our tactical dividend growth portfolio shines. As you're building this structure, you need all three of these layers, right? So layer three, tactical income sources. This is where real estate investment trusts that are publicly traded, ones that have stood the test of time, are giant, not private, preferred stocks, bond ladders, maybe even structurally covered call strategies. These add income diversity, but they're a third layer, not the first. The mistakes most yield chasers make is leading with these, right? When they should be finishing with them. This is, if I would have to say a speculative part, this would be your speculative part.
1: So is there one metric people should know how to or identify a dangerous dividend?
2: The payout ratio. So simple math, I would say, what percentage of the company's earnings are being paid out as dividend? If the company earns $1 per share and pays out 50 cents, that's a 50% payout ratio. That's healthy, sustainable, room to grow. If the company earns $1 per share and pays out 95 cents, that's a 95% payout ratio. One bad quarter and the dividend is in trouble. And the payout ratio consistently above 80 to 90% deserves scrutiny. And this is where we help you the most in organizing this strategy. Even though I'm telling you this stuff on air so that you can use, because I care about all of you listening, you still need a qualified professional to help you go through these things.
1: And most people don't even know to look at that number.
2: Right. They just see the yield and they don't look behind the curtain.
1: So we sit down, look at what you own, run through the fundamentals, and within an hour, you have a clear picture of whether your income strategy is solid or fragile. So request a complimentary planning session at dtnwealthplanning.com or give us a call at 817-438-6752. And as always, Ramon, we'd like to share stories on here. Tell me a little bit about Walter here.
2: Walter came into us. He was 68, retired 3 years ago, had $900,000 in his portfolio. He built his retirement income strategy around one principle: find the highest paying dividends and live off them. About 14 individual stocks, all paying between 7 to 12%. His plan was to collect $80,000 a year in dividend income, and it worked for a while. Year two, though, of his retirement, three of his highest yielding positions cut their dividends. One cut it by 50%. One eliminated it entirely. His projected $80,000 income was suddenly cut to $51,000, and his portfolio was worth less because Walter had no guaranteed income floor. He didn't structure things properly like we would have. He had to sell shares to make up that gap, and it became a slow grinding spiral. He told me, "I thought I was being smart, and I had all this income and didn't understand that income could disappear like this. I didn't know these companies could do this."
1: So if your income strategy is heavily dependent on high yield individual positions and you don't have a guaranteed income floor underneath, let's have that conversation before the cuts come. Our Retirement Reality Report covers this specific risk. 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
2: So, Gene, tell us about Carolyn.
1: Yeah, so let's meet Carolyn. She's 64, 2 years into retirement. She had $1.1 million portfolio. We built her income in three layers. So the foundation was Social Security maximized by delaying taking advantage of those delayed retirement credits to age 70, plus a small income annuity covering her essential monthly expenses. So the growth engine, a dividend growth portfolio of 20 to 25 high quality companies, average starting yield around 3%. So the average dividend growth rate was around 7 to 8% per year, and a tactical layer, a publicly traded REIT allocation. When the market corrected, her foundational income didn't blink. Social Security, the annuity, covered her groceries, utilities, healthcare. The dividend growth portfolio was bonus. She called me during the correction and said, "Hey, Gene, is there anything I need to do?" And I said, "No, this is exactly what we built for." So let's talk about the four steps, Ramon, when we're trying to construct a plan for clients.
2: Yeah, in these four steps, the first step is map every source of income you have. Write it all down, Social Security, any pensions, any annuity payments, dividend income, rental income, bond interest. And now ask, which of these can disappear or get cut? I would say circle everything that can disappear. And I would say that's your vulnerability map. But you can do this at home on a sheet of paper, right? Very simple. Step two is check payout ratios. For each dividend paying stock you own, look up the payout ratio. If it's above 80%, flag it. If it's above 90%, that's going to require some serious scrutiny. Also, look at whether the dividend has grown over the last 5 to 10 years. Growing dividend is a healthy sign. Flat or declining is a warning sign. And as I'm giving these little tidbits that you can do, you don't have to do it. You don't have to be alone in this. We can help you. We want to help you. For everybody listening out there, even though we're giving these tips, we actually just would love you to come meet you. We'd love to have this conversation with your family and help you ensure that somebody good is taking over this for you. In step three, we'd identify your income gap. 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This transition should happen before a dividend cut forces you to do it at the worst time. And this is specifically also why we built a great tactical dividend portfolio. So there's no guessing. We do it all for you.
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1: Welcome back to Disrupt the Norm Radio. Hey, I'm Gene, along here with Ramon, founder of DTN Wealth, right here in Fort Worth, Texas. So, Ramon, I'm going to start out. How's Asher doing?
2: Man, he is fully committed to being the most energetic creature on planet Earth, man. We went to the park yesterday. He ran, not walked, ran for 2 hours nonstop. And then we got home, and he looked at me with these big eyes and said, Daddy.
1: More? He wanted more?
2: Yeah, I sat down on the bench and he climbed up on my back and used me like a jungle gym for another 15 minutes. It was amazing.
1: Hey, that kid's going to keep you young.
2: I don't know. Or put me into an early retirement home. And speaking of retirement, today's episode is one where almost everyone has a strong opinion. And almost everyone's strong opinion is missing some context.
1: So this is a big one, or the big question here. What is an annuity, really? In plain language, what is it?
2: At its most basic level, an annuity is a contract with an insurance company. You give them money. They promise to give you income back. That income might start immediately or in the future. It might last for a fixed period or for the rest of your life. The core value proposition is an insurance company can guarantee you income for the rest of your life because they're pooling risk across hundreds of thousands of policyholders. If you live to 105, they keep paying no matter what the market does. And these are specific, and I want to make sure I'm helping everybody understand this. Those are specific annuities built for income.
1: So you're buying longevity insurance as much as anything.
2: And that's a great way to think about it. You're insuring against the risk of outliving your money.
1: All right, so let's talk about, we've seen this over our career, why annuities have a bad reputation.
2: Oh, yeah.
1: So you go over the, there's really three reasons, so lay that out for us.
2: Yeah, so the first is they've been oversold. There are salespeople who put clients in annuities and they're not appropriate, right? Sometimes because the commission was attractive, and that has created real harm and real distrust with the public. And that's why, first and foremost, these things get a bad reputation. There's just too many insurance salesmen, not enough advisors, fiduciary advisors advising on these things. The second is they're complex. There's dozens of different types, variable, fixed, indexed, immediate, deferred, each with its own structure, potential fees, and fine print. Complexity is the enemy of informed consent. And this is huge, especially when you have an uneducated insurance agent. And most are out there. And that's the sad part. Most are that are just trying to make a commission because that's their bread and butter. Third, the fees can be significant if left unchecked. 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
1: All right, Ramon, let's talk about the different types of annuities so we can break it down that way. So to start with type one, immediate income annuities.
2: Yeah, let me start with type one and maybe I'll go with type two. And then I want you to start explaining the other two. Okay. That way we can back and forth this for the people. Right. Type one is immediate income annuity. This is the purest form. You hand over a lump sum of money. The insurance company immediately starts paying you out monthly income for life or over a specific period. It's simple, transparent. Generally, this type of an annuity has low fees. For someone who has a meaningful gap between their guaranteed income and their essential expenses, an immediate income annuity can be a powerful income tool. In type two, these are fixed deferred annuities. You put money in, it grows at a fixed interest rate for a set period, similar to a CD from a bank, but from an insurance company instead of a bank where there's FDIC insurance. Often, well, with slightly better rates, the fixed deferred annuity has. You have tax-deferred growth for people who want a safe place to park retirement savings with a better rate than a savings account, and these can be a reasonable tool to use.
1: All right, so let's look at type three here, fixed indexed annuities. Now, these are more complicated. Your money is credited based on the performance of a market index. Think of a market index like the S&P 500. But you're protected from market losses. So in a good year, you participate in some of the upside. In a bad year, you don't lose anything. But the cap rates limit your upside. So you don't get all of it. In many products, you're capped 6 to 10%, even when the market is up to 25%, for example. Some fixed index annuities are excellent. Some are overpriced and underperform. The difference is in the details. You need someone who will read the entire contract and not just the marketing brochure. Now, the one that we see a lot as well is type four is variable annuities. Not a big fan of these. So this is going to be direct. Variable annuities are a type that have generated the most harm. So your money is invested in subaccounts, which are similar to mutual funds, with an insurance wrapper on top. So the fees can be 2 to 4% per year over 20 years. You know, that fee drag can cost your hundreds of thousands of dollars. For most retirees, there's better tools for the job. And I think we fixed index annuities are probably the most powerful tool because you have that floor, that downside protection. So again, read the contract. And I think like Ramon has said, a lot of the insurance agents that sell these products don't even understand them themselves. Have you seen this? Because I've talked to numerous clients that have come in to us and they don't really know what they have.
2: And I would encourage people that if you're listening to the radio and you're listening to people on the radio and you call them because you like the radio show, like DTN Wealth, go and look at their background. Go and see, are they just an insurance agent or are they a full-fledged fiduciary advisor, right? Good point. Do they have a team that that works around them. I think the biggest thing is you can do is always research who you're about to deal with. Don't just take their word just because they have a nice sounding voice on the radio, even though I love that if y'all would. but yes, reality is I want you to always check up who you're looking at. And I say that because I know that our record is great and we've helped out thousands of people. And I want to continue to help out thousands more.
1: Yeah, so bottom line, read the contract and have someone who isn't selling it explain it to you. If you've been offered an annuity or you own one and you don't fully understand, bring it to us. No agenda, just an honest assessment. So you can go to dtnwealthplanning.com or give us a call, 817-438-6752. So as we always do, Ramon, let's share a story here. Let's talk about Richard.
2: Oh, Richard. Yes. Richard, 70 years old. He has $1.3 million in retirement assets 5 years ago. Just before retirement, he met with a financial professional who made a compelling case for a variable annuity with guaranteed income rider. Your money grows in the market, but if the market crashes, your income is protected. Best of both worlds. Richard was totally sold. 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The annual fees were 3.2%.
1: Yeah.
2: Gene, can you believe that?
1: Yes, that's high.
2: The income rider had restrictions, and the surrender period was 10 years, meaning he couldn't access the money without significant penalties for a decade. The fee drag was 3.2 annually on $800,000, and that was costing him $25,600 every single year. 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
2: Now, Gene, tell us about Evelyn.
1: Yeah, so we met Evelyn. 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
1: 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Total annuity as percentage of her savings, about 21%, so not 60%. And the product was simple. No annual fees, no surrender period, no complex riders. Just you give us $250, we pay you $1,400 a month until you die. So it was simple, transparent, and right-sized.
2: Well, and that's what a good annuity application looks like. The right product, the right size for the right specific problem. So we'd like to share with everybody a couple questions that you can use in trying to discern how do you solve for this problem, how to look for an annuity. And I encourage you to talk with people, right? We really encourage you to come see us so that way we can do the analysis for you. We have a whole insurance brokerage side at DTN Wealth that allows us to shop thousands of insurance carriers out there. And really, that's very powerful because we can literally shop the market. So question one, what specific problem is this solving? That's what you should be asking yourself if you're looking at an annuity. What is this solving? Because an annuity should solve a specific identifiable problem. Guaranteed income gap, longevity risk, market risk concern for a specific bucket of money. If the answer is vague, that's a red flag. Good tools solve specific problems. And if it doesn't, I would look elsewhere. Question two, what are the total annual fees? Add every fee layer, all fees, what is your expected net return? That number is what matters. If it's above 1.5, 2% per year, you need a very compelling case for why it's worth that, right? Question three, what is the surrender period? How long are you locked in for? What is the surrender charge if you need money early? a 10-year surrender period on money that you need in an emergency is a real problem. Know what you're agreeing to before you sign. Fourth question, is this person a fiduciary? Is the person recommending this annuity legally required to act in your best interest, or are they a salesperson legally permitted to recommend anything that's suitable, even if something better exists? The distinctions matter enormously. There's a lot of insurance agents out there that own companies where they have an advisor, but that advisor actually doesn't sell the insurance. They actually have an insurance agent sell the insurance. So there's another little loophole and wrinkle. If you're talking with somebody specifically that's doing the insurance and is the writing agent on the policy, if they're just an insurance agent and they don't hold any securities licenses, that's a problem. And that's a red flag. That means they only have to do what's suitable for you. They don't have to do what's in your best interest. So question five, what does this look like compared to alternatives? Have you modeled what the same dollar would be in lower cost alternatives? If nobody has shown you a comparison, ask for one. And if they can't give it to you, then they're just trying to sell you one thing. All these questions are important, and we just want to make sure that people understand. If you come in to see us and you go through our process, I want you to ask us these questions. That way we can give you the answers and show you where we got them from.
1: All right, let's take a listener question here. This one came in on this subject. It says, I have an annuity I can't get out of without a big penalty. What should I do?
2: I would say first, don't panic. Surrender charges exist on a schedule. Every year that passes, the charge typically decreases. 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Is the product performing? Are you getting the guarantees that you were promised? Ultimately, I would say come talk to us. We've reviewed a lot of annuity contracts. We've helped a lot of people understand what they have. We model out other options for you, and we can help you make a better informed decision. We've helped tons of people get out of tons of annuities. I would say go on our website, dtnwealthplanning.com, sign up for a second look. 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
20: 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I'm Roxanne Evans, Fox News. NASA launched its newest $4 billion space observatory from the Kennedy Space Center today. Fox's Madison Scarbino reports.
21: The Nancy Grace Roman Telescope is as big as a tour bus. It's as heavy as a T-Rex, according to NASA officials. It's kind of like a giant digital camera, and experts are saying it's the next big thing in space discovery. During its 5-year mission, the Roman is set to work as a discovery machine, which could answer tons of questions we have about the mysteries of space. NASA officials say the telescope will help bring humanity closer to finding out some things like, what is the universe made of? How does it work? Are we alone? Former NASA astronaut Butch Wilmore tells Fox the Nancy Grace Roman is leaps and bounds beyond our current space capabilities, which he says are already substantial.
20: And the launch comes after NASA canceled plans to save its Swift Space Telescope, which will burn up in the atmosphere later this year. Meanwhile, NASA still using both the Hubble Space Telescope and the James Webb Space Telescope. A shooting at a rave in northern Switzerland kills one woman and injures five others. Fox's Marianne Rafferty with more.
21: A manhunt is underway in northern Switzerland after an early morning mass shooting. It happened at a horse track during a rave. Police say at least one person was killed and five others were hurt. Some of the injuries are considered to be serious. Right now, it isn't clear how many suspects police are looking for or what led to the shooting.
20: Local police say the 22-year-old woman died at the scene. Four men and one woman between 24 and 27 years old were taken to the hospital. All of the victims, residents of Switzerland. 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
5: All right, welcome to the show, everybody. I'm your host, Kenny Michaels. It is great to be here today. What a show we got planned for you. I am so juiced. If you think before that I come to these shows with energy, these past shows I've done, I was a dead fish compared to what I am today. Let's go! Gold's rallying. Anyway, welcome to the show. I'm so stoked. People, I can't even tell you how many people tune into this show that are making great money in gold and silver, staying off the government, taking all their money. Praise God for that. Let's go, let's go, let's go. Welcome to the show. I'm your host, Kenny Michaels. This is Striking Gold. I'm going to turn the phone lines on right now. Bang, they're on. The number to get me live right now is 888-961-0222. You can call into the show if you have a question. Talk about moving your retirement account into physical gold and silver. Talk about moving your cash in the bank into physical gold and silver. You can follow me on YouTube right now to do this show. You want to watch me do this show live right now? Go to YouTube, type in Striking Gold with Kenny Michaels. They should have Striking Gold with the good-looking, sexiest guy on radio, Kenny Michaels. But by the time you type all that in, the show will be over. So just type in Striking Gold with Kenny Michaels. By the way, follow me on Instagram. We're getting follower after follower after follower. I have 3 followers now. Keep going. Go to Instagram. Type in Striking Gold with Kenny Michaels. All right, before I tell you all the excitement about gold and silver, before I tell you what everyone's saying where gold is going, and hold on to your hat, I have to share something with you. There are very few places when I go out to eat, there are very few places that I can honestly say is the best meal I ever had. And I stumbled across a place that I just want to share with everybody. They're located in Temecula, California. Temecula, you know, the heart of, what is it, the wine country, right? So if you're a drinker of wine, I am not. I don't drink. But my wife does, loves her white wine. Anyway, Temecula, California, kind of San Diego area-ish. There is a restaurant called the Gambling Cowboy. Woohoo! The Gambling Cowboy, yeehaw! And it is the best steak I've ever had. There's a guy by the name of Daniel who's the executive chef who I got the pleasure of meeting. Ladies and gentlemen, this meal, I truly believe that the Lord has the recipes from Daniel. So when you go to heaven, the Lord serves the Gambling Cowboy steaks. I'm positive. So when you're in California next time, or you're in California, go to San Diego, go to Temecula, go to the Gambling Cowboy. I promise you it's the best meal you've ever had in your life. The brie cheese. Oh, my gosh. You got to get the brie appetizer. All right. Welcome to the show. I'm Kenny Michaels. This is Striking Gold. So gold and silver mania is finally here. That doesn't come from me. That comes from the Wall Street Journal. Gold and Sylvia. Gold and Sylvia. If you have a mania for Sylvia, good for you. But gold and silver mania is fine.

0: finally here, according to the Wall Street Journal. The Wall Street Journal says gold raises the value of money, so gold in your IRA raises its value. Unbelievable what's happening. JP Morgan, gold will hit an all-time high in 2026. There's not many months left in 2026. The surge is on. In the last week, gold shot up over $400 again, an ounce. We're almost to 5,000. Now, I am one of these people that does not like to toot my own horn other than the fact I'm incredibly good looking. But I will share this. I told you so. I've been saying for months, you better get to gold. You're going to miss out. You're going to miss out on the greatest growth in your retirement account you've ever seen in your life and the greatest growth on your cash in the bank you've ever seen in your life if you don't move now into gold and silver. The rally is on. The global head of commodities from Goldman Sachs said this. He says, gold and silver prices are in the first inning. We're in the first inning. The game just started. We're in the first inning. He said, when the ninth inning gets here, people in gold and silver will see their life changed. Wow. When the ninth inning gets here, it's not going to extra innings. It's going to the ninth inning. And we're just in the first inning. So now's the time. And by the way, if you bought gold and silver through a retirement account or cash through one of my show's been running a couple years, since one of my shows, buy more. Hurry up. Your portfolio's already doing well, and it's going to explode here. Now's the time to add to it. And if you have yet to move your retirement account into gold and silver, you better do it now. The rally is on. The rally is on. Gold is almost to 5,000. Silver's over 70. Here we go. Let's go. The excitement is worldwide about what's happening. Worldwide. And our Treasury Secretary, Scott Bessent, listen to this, talks about gold this week. And I saved a clip of that for you to hear this. Scott Bessent is our Treasury Secretary. Someone asked him about gold. Listen to what Scott says about gold. Listen to this.
1: Gold can't have a fiscal problem. Gold cannot have a gigantic budget deficit.
0: Gold cannot have a fiscal problem. Gold cannot have a gigantic deficit. There you go. There you go. So that means your retirement account can't have a fiscal problem. And your retirement account can't have a deficit if you're in gold. Boom. That's why you move your retirement account. Ladies and gentlemen, the opportunity in front of you has arrived. There's no bigger excitement than the mania of gold and silver, what is going on right now. The amount of increase, the way gold has saddled up a rocket ship, so has silver. They've put a saddle on a rocket ship with SpaceX, and they said, Elon, send us to the moon, baby. And so here they are. Gold is strapped on one, silver strapped on another. They're holding hands, and they go, let's go. What was that guy from Madagascar? Put your hands up. It's more fun. What was that? King Julian. King Julian from Madagascar. Mary said, put your hands up. It's more fun. So gold is on a rocket ship. Silver's on a rocket ship. They got the hands up. It's more fun. They're going up. You got to join it right now. Call Golden Crest Metals at 888-406-6222. Again, 888-406-6222. They're there right now. Anybody that picks up that phone will be able to answer questions, get information from you. If you want to talk to me, they'll get you on my calendar, or you can go directly to kennysgoldquiz.com. 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Move to gold and silver. You'll save in tax money. And according to this, the head of commodities at Goldman Sachs, he says when the ninth inning gets here, people in gold and silver will see their life changed. I've been saying it all along. I am not going to take credit for this. I hate people say, I told you so. I told you so. I was right. Yeah, yeah. I don't do that. But I am going to say, I told you so. And I've been screaming this whole time in the radio. If you don't hurry up and move to gold and silver, you will price yourself out of the greatest opportunity. You'll be a victim to higher taxes from your retirement account forever. And so will your heirs. Do yourself, do your heirs a favor. Move to God's money. Move to gold. Do it now. 888-406-6222. That's Golden Crest Metals. 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And they're wise. So there you go. There you go. All right. The number to get me live here in studio is 888-961-0222. That is the number to get me live. I'm Kenny Michaels. This is Striking Gold. If you have questions about moving your retirement account into gold, call in the amazing Wendy. By the way, ladies and gentlemen, the amazing Wendy's on phones today answering your call here to the studio. Please, when you call in, Wendy just became a grandma for the first time. To a gorgeous little girl, okay? And me being a grandpa, right, to a gorgeous little boy, and she's a grandma to a gorgeous little girl, when you call in, congratulate Wendy on being a grandma. It's the most exciting time in someone's life. Trust me, I've experienced it, and there is no better joy than having a grandkid. So anyway, Wendy just became a grandma. Wendy doesn't look like a grandma, but what do grandmas look like? Some people say, well, they got gray hair, glasses, you know, whatever. Not everybody's got gray hair and glasses. Some of us have no hair and no glasses. That's me, right? But anyway, when you call in, make sure you congratulate Wendy, okay? All right, the number to get me live, 888-961-0222. That's the number to get me live. I'm Kenny Michaels. This is Striking Gold. What a hell of an exciting time to be moving into gold and silver. All right, so it was bankdive.com. You think, well, who's that? Who's that? Bankdive.com came out with an article this week. You got to hear this. It says that the federal banking system is not prepared for the AI surge that is coming that will create bank failures. We already know the federal banking system shows north of $500 billion in hidden losses. We already know this. Take those losses, take AI, the banks are not prepared. They're anticipating more and more bank failures coming up. What does that mean to you? Well, some of you have an IRA with your bank. Get that moved into gold. We already know you should be doing that. But what about cash in the bank? What happens there? You say, well, Mr. Michaels, calm down. I'm insured by the FDIC. No, you're not. They say you are. But, of course, the FDIC has 1.3 cents for every dollar that's out there. So if your bank went belly up tomorrow, it'd take you 5 to 7 years to see your money. You call that insured? What do you do in the meantime? Ah, the solution. You took your money out of the bank and you bought physical gold and silver. And that gold and silver was shipped to you and it's in your home and it's shiny and it's beautiful and it's gorgeous and it's stunning, kind of like me. And then you ever needed money, you could turn around and sell those metals back to Golden Crest Metals and they buy it back, the best buyback in the industry, no fees, no commissions. And then they send you the money and you never have to worry about the FDIC. How sweet is that? How sweet is that? Okay. And so with all this talk of bank failures, with all this talk that the bank isn't prepared for the AI surge, that we're experiencing, it's scary to know that where you put your money, that institution isn't prepared. That's scary to know. I ask a lot of you when you talk to me during the week, I say, how much do you trust the federal banking system? Most people say, Mr. Michaels, I don't. Okay, do you always make it a habit of giving people you don't trust your money? I don't. Sure. I have money in the bank because I have to pay bills, right? All of us do, right? Right? We have car insurance, right? I need money in the bank. My wife needs an ice cream or something, or chocolate mousse or something. So I got to have money in the bank. And you should see the chocolate mousse my wife buys. She buys the expensive stuff. This is not some whipped up from Jell-O. You know, this is some Beverly Hills chocolate mousse. Stuff's expensive. I had to take a second mortgage on my home to get her last chocolate mousse. Crazy, crazy. Anyway, so I keep a little money in the bank for the mousse. But the point is, the bulk of my money is in gold. The bulk of my money is in silver because I trust God. I trust real money. I trust that it'll grow because it always does. Remember a couple of weeks ago, I played a video from you from Kevin O'Leary, Mr. Wonderful. When he said gold always goes up in value and it has for thousands of years. Now, all of a sudden, here we go. The rally is on. I will be willing to bet that by the time I do the show next week, gold will be over 5,000 an ounce. So if you want to take advantage and you don't want to miss out, this is your moment. Call Golden Crest Metals, 888-406-6222. Again, 888-406-6222. You can call right now. They are there right now, by the way. Okay, anybody you get there will help you. None of them are as good looking as I am. Be prepared for good service, but not the most attractive people in the world. That's okay. If you want attractive, you go to kennysgoldquiz.com and you get me, the good looking, sexiest guy on radio, and I will help you. All right, we're going to go to the phones. The phones are starting to go a little crazy here. The number to get me live, 888-961-0222. We're going to talk to Karen in Arizona. So let's go to Karen. Karen, welcome to the show.
2: Well, thank you.
0: You're welcome. Karen, are you there?
2: I'm here.
0: Okay.
2: Can you hear me?
0: I can hear you. What is your question?
2: I'm thinking of buying gold and silver. I've been thinking about it for a long time, and I kind of have been missing the boat here.
0: Well, you really haven't missed the boat yet. The boat's still docked, so they're still waiting for last-minute scragglers to board, right? Like, they've already done pre-boarding. For those of you who need more time, please pre-board the gold ship. For those of you traveling with families or small children or need a little extra time to board, you may board. But now, pre-boarding is over, Karen. The boat is still there. You can get on. Listen. According to J.P. Morgan Chase, they said gold will hit an all-time high in 2026. We got 3 months to go. How exciting is this next 3 months going to be? So you have not missed the boat, but you got to do it now. Now, were you looking to do this with a retirement account, or were you looking to do it with cash?
2: I just want to put it on a card that I have lots of credit on.
0: Yeah, so you can't buy it with a card. You're either going to have to do a check or a bank wire, okay? And the minimum investment is $10,000 when you do a cash transaction. If you rolled over a retirement account, the minimum rollover is $25,000. Okay, but so you can't do a card. You're going to have to do a check or bank wire, okay?
2: Okay.
0: And what you do is you call up Golden Crest Metals. Their number's 888-406-6222. Or if you want me to help you, get on your computer, your phone, your neighbor's computer, whatever you got to do, and go to kennysgoldquiz.com. Answer a couple questions. It'll come to my email. And sometime today when I have a break, I'm on radio all day, but sometime today when I have a break, I will give you a call and help you move forward. Does that sound good to you?
2: Yeah, that sounds good.
0: Okay, do you have any questions about buying?
2: I think everybody's skeptical.
0: Well, nobody is skeptical about gold. If you're skeptical about gold, but you're not skeptical in the federal banking system, then people who feel that way need therapy. Because you cannot be skeptical of something real. You can be skeptical of something that isn't real. Yes, I agree. But you cannot be skeptical of something that is real. something that has proven itself. Gold has proven itself.

0: It's proven itself.
1: Okay.
0: Nothing to be skeptical about. Okay?
1: Okay.
0: All right.
1: Uh-huh.
0: All right. Any other questions?
1: No. So where am I going again? What am I supposed to do here? Tell me again.
0: Yeah. Call Golden Crest Metals. Their number's 888-406.
1: Wait a second. My pen ran out.
0: Your pen ran out. See, ma'am, if you had gold, you'd be able to afford a better pen, and then you wouldn't be running out of ink. Okay. Call 888.
1: Go ahead.
0: Okay. 888-406-6222.
1: Okay.
0: And they're there right now. You got it. Bye-bye. All right. The number to get me live, 888-961-0222. That's the number to get me live here in studio. I'm Kenny Michaels, the good-looking Kenny Michaels. This is Striking Gold. All right. Listen carefully. Here we go. The Wall Street Journal had an article, and this is where the rest of this show is going to go for a while. It says, having money in traditional IRAs, 401ks, etc., will handcuff people who want to retire or are in retirement account. What do they mean by handcuff you? Well, because from your money, when you take it out, you're handcuffed because you don't get it all because Uncle Sam gets a lot of it. That's just the way retirement accounts work. However, that's the way retirement accounts work that are invested in paper, stocks, bonds, mutual funds. Yes. It says people having money in traditional IRAs and 401ks will handcuff people who want to retire. That's what the Wall Street Journal says. However, it's not like that when you go to gold. Gold is outperforming the stock market. Gold and silver are outperforming the stock market. So imagine if I said to you, hey, you can invest in something. You can invest in something that's doing better than the market. It's a safe haven, meaning it's safer than the market. It's low risk, always has been. When we take it out, we have an option to pay a lot less tax. Think about it. And we get a lot of growth. Well, that sounds like a winner to me, man. That would be like somebody saying, I'll treat you to the gambling cowboy for steak. That's a winner to me, baby. Or what if I said to you, if you don't want to do that, ma'am or sir, well, then I could put your money somewhere where it's very high risk, incredibly volatile, and when you take money out, you're going to pay a lot of tax money. If you say, well, that sounds better to me, you need therapy. End of story. And I have a good therapist if you need one. Let me know. I'll refer you to somebody who's very, very good. Because at retirement age, or near retirement age, and some of you have heard me say this even to you when you've called me directly. It is not about how much money you make when you hit a certain age. Yes, when you're 30 and you're 40, maybe I'll give you even 50. You're hustling to make more money. I get it. I understand. But you get to an age where making money is not as important as keeping your money. That's why you go to gold. The surge is on. The rally is on. Gold is soaring. Silver is soaring. This is the most exciting time to be in gold. If you move to gold, get more. If you haven't moved to gold, do it now. Call Golden Crest Metals, 888-406-6222. They're there right now. Or go to kennysgoldquiz.com. We're going to take a quick break. When we come back, we're going to continue this show. And there is something I want to tell you about what Yahoo reported about where everybody's headed, and something about Rand Paul and the audit he did on Fort Knox. Very exciting. Don't touch that radio dial. I'm Kenny Michaels. This is Striking Gold. We'll be right back.
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0: Okay, we're back. I'm Kenny Michaels. This is Striking Gold. You can follow me on Instagram. Go to Striking Gold with Kenny Michaels. You can also watch this show being done live on YouTube. Again, go to Striking Gold with Kenny Michaels. 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The rally is on. I'm betting we're going to hit 5,000 or more by the end of the week is my guess. So hurry up. Take advantage of this. We are going to record highs right now for silver and gold. This is exciting as hell. So call them at 888-406-6222. Or if you want me to help you, go to kennysgoldquiz.com. You can call into the show at 888-961-0222. Grandma Wendy is on phones today. She'll be handling the calls. I said earlier, Wendy doesn't look like a grandma. She looks more like a great-grandma. No, I'm teasing. But anyway, Wendy is on phones today. She just became a grandma for the first time. So congratulate her when you do call in, please. It's an exciting time. She has a beautiful little granddaughter. And so here we go. We reach that next journey of our life like me. I have a grandson. We reach that next journey where grandparents have rights. I just want to say that. Grandparents have rights. We have the right to spoil. We have the right to give them back when their pants are dirty. We have the right to have ice cream first, dinner for dessert, right, with our grandchild. We have the right to give them the big candy bars at Halloween, not the little cheap junk. We have that right. Those are grandparents' rights. So Wendy now has inherited those rights. All right, listen carefully. There was a giant article on Yahoo Finance that talked about how countries all over the world are ditching the U.S. dollar. They're ditching the dollar. They're playing dollar ditch. See, remember doorbell ditch? Ding dong, and you run like hell so they don't catch you. Remember doorbell ditch? I used to do that all the time. Ding dong. Okay. And then when they opened the door, they saw there was nobody there, and they became a ding dong because there was nobody there. All right, anyway, doorbell ditch. Yeah, well, countries are ditching the dollar. And where are they going? They're going to gold. And the article on Yahoo says that if countries all over the world are ditching the dollar to increase their worth, shouldn't you? That's what it said. Shouldn't you? Blew my mind. Shouldn't you? And if you think about it, they also said gold raises the value of your money. When your money is in gold, your money goes up. The value of your money goes up. So think about it logically. If your IRA is in gold, what happens? Goes up. And because gold and silver is private, it's a private investment, it allows you, the senior, to keep more of your money. Now you say, well, don't pick on me. I'm a senior. So am I. So am I. I am a senior. I am 64. Ladies and gentlemen, I'm well aware that when you see me, you're like, there's no way this dude is 64. There's no way. When I work out at the gym and I'm lifting weights, you should see these young kids. They're like, dude, how old are you? And I say, I'm 86. And they're like, 86? You look phenomenal. I said, thank you. Okay? The point I'm getting at is as a senior, we have to take the extra step to make sure what we worked for is ours. Because nobody will protect us except us. And as seniors, we have to band together. When I involve myself in something as a senior that has helped me a great deal, I have a duty and a moral duty and an ethical duty to share it with other seniors. And gold and silver has worked for me. It has worked for me. So if it works for me, because I have the right products, it will work for you if you get the same products I have. How do you do it? Well, you got two options. You can go to kennysgoldquiz.com and I'll help you. Or you can call Golden Crest Metals at 888-406-6222. Call them. They're there right now. Right now. They'll pick up the phone. You call over there. They'll say, thank you for calling Golden Crest Metals, the home of striking gold with the sexiest dude on radio, Kenny Michaels. My name is so-and-so. How can I help you? And they'll begin the process. I have a duty as a senior to share with you what works for me as a senior. I'm not interested in making more money at my age, but I am interested in keeping my money. I want to know that it will be there when I need it. I've asked this question a month ago, and I'll ask it again. How many of you tuning into this show, listen carefully to this question, and don't lie, because I know the answer already. So if you lie, I'll know you're lying. How many of you feel comfortable that your retirement money will be there when you need it if you left it where it is with everything going on in this country? If you say not very comfortable, when in doubt, get out. But if you asked me that question, and I'm in gold and silver, I'd say 10,000%. I'm comfortable it'll be there because it always has been. I'm in real money. You're in fantasy. If I said to you, how much do you trust Wall Street? If your answer is, well, I don't. Well, why? Again, here we go again. Why are you invested with someone you don't trust? Do you trust God? Yes, Mr. Michaels, I trust God. Then why are you not in God's money? I mean, guys, this is common sense. right? This is common sense. When the Wall Street Journal said this week, having money in traditional IRAs and 401ks, etc., will handcuff people who want to retire, that is scary news. But when you're in gold, you're sold. Because gold is a low-risk investment. There's tax breaks being in gold that you can't get anywhere else. And it's outperforming anything else. That's a recipe for a yummy chocolate cake in the microwave, 10 seconds melted with an ice-cold glass of milk. You can't get better than that. Will it widen your hips? It will. But will being in gold in your retirement account widen your money with your hips? It will. Now let's talk about silver. Seeking Alpha says silver is the ultimate asset to own. Here's why they say that. First off, there's a shortage. How great is that? We're investing in something that there's less of. And while there's less of it, the demand for it is astronomical. AI development needs silver to operate, and AI is surging. Electric car needs silver to operate. Tesla is begging for more silver, begging for more silver. Solar. Builders today are building homes, giving you solar panels. They need silver. Southern California Edison is now using silver in the window panes or something to help keep the heat in. So the demand for silver is there. Off the charts, actually. But the supply is very low. They're mining less and less of it. So you're investing in something where there's low supply, high demand. That's why they're saying silver is the ultimate asset to own. Now, I am not a fan of you moving your IRA just into silver or just into gold. When you do move your IRA or you take cash from the bank and buy physical gold and silver, you should buy both. It's good to have both because there are days silver goes on a run and gold stays quiet. Shh, silver, your turn. Go. And silver, run. Okay? And then there's days gold says, hey, little brother, sit back. Watch the pro at hand. And then gold takes off. And he's run. And if you own both, you're going to run to an easy retirement. Okay? Now is the time. The surge is on. If you've been paying attention to what gold is doing, it's unbelievable what's happening. I told you months ago this was going to happen. I told you. Here's what I said about a show about, I don't know, 5 weeks ago, I think. I said, there's going to come a time. Listen carefully. I said, there's going to come a time when gold's going to run. Silver's going to run regardless of what oil prices do. At some point, gold's going to ignore oil and say, I'm the boss, applesauce. Understand, rubber band? And oil's going to say, yes, I do, tennis shoe. And gold's going to say, shut your lip, potato chip. And then they'll say, don't get wise, bubble eyes, or I'll cut you down to peanut size. Right? And so at the end of the day, gold has now stood up and said, oil, you're taking a backseat to me. Because I am the Lord's money. We've hit that point. In the past several months, gold has gone up and come down because oil prices have been going up because of the war with Iran. Gold has realized that the war with Iran is not ending anytime soon. And it's now ignoring oil prices and it's making its own run. This is what the banks have been talking about. Remember months ago, I said Wells Fargo saying gold's going to double. I said Bank of America said silver's going to triple. Citibank now says silver's going to triple. JP Morgan said we're in the gold era. Gold's going to take off. Trump is all about gold. Trump tweeted, make America gold again. Why did he tweet that? Because Rand Paul I talked about this last week. Rand Paul did an audit of Fort Knox. And after that audit, he put out a survey on X asking Americans how many of you would like to be back on the gold standard. He got an overwhelming 80% want to go back to the gold standard. So Rand Paul took that survey, gave it to the Trumpster. And what did he tweet? Make MAGA, make America gold again. Rand Paul is all in on gold. Now, there's something I'm going to say here, and I don't care if you're listening to this show, whether you're Democrat or Republican. I don't care because what I'm about to say is true. Listen carefully. We all know that when Trump does something, anything, if he goes to the bathroom, the Democrats push back on everything Trump does, right? They don't like anything he does. They bag on him, this and that. Whether you're Democrat or Republican, I don't care. But listen to what I'm telling you. Everything Trump does, the other side pushes back. They push back. They have an issue, an argument. They poo-poo it. The only thing they never push back on is when Trump talks about gold. Have you noticed that? Have you noticed that the other side never pushes back when Trump talks about gold? And the reason that is because you'd have to be a certified idiot to push back on real money. Think about it. You'd have to be certifiedly nuts to disagree with real money. And the other reason they don't push back is because they all own gold. I'm willing to bet our entire government in Congress owns gold. Of course. Of course they own gold. That's why they make a lot of money and pay less money, because they own gold. I guarantee you, just about every member of Congress owns gold. And they should. Well, first of all, they're all seniors, for crying out loud. They're all seniors. Think about it. Don't you ever wonder how many people in Congress are under the age of 59 and a half? Probably two. Right? They're all seniors. And where do you think their money is? It's in gold. The Democrats don't trust the Republicans, so the Democrats go to gold. And the Republicans don't trust the Democrats, so the Republicans go to gold. And the independents don't trust either one of them, and they go to gold. You don't think Congress has gold? So if they have gold, and it's working for them, and they're seniors, and I have gold, and it's working for me, and I'm senior, then guess what? If you're a senior, it works for you. The best thing about gold is it doesn't discriminate. And what did Scott Bessent say? He said, gold does not have a, what do you say, a money? Here.
2: Gold can't have a fiscal problem. Gold cannot have a gigantic budget deficit.
0: Gold cannot have a fiscal problem. Gold cannot have a giant deficit. There you go. That's our Treasury Secretary of this country. So, want to be like Congress? Move to gold. 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So you all heard about the Rand Paul thing. That's huge. Okay, Rand Paul is behind the scenes, another guy trying to get Trump to take us to the gold standard. He asked Americans, how many of you want to be on the gold standard? Had an 80% overwhelming yes. Because when we were on the gold standard, we were rich as a country. We were rich. Until President Nixon took us off the gold standard. Since 1971, the dollar's lost 85% of its value. That's nuts. Cuckoo. But since 1971, gold has values increased 12,580%. 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And you get educated, thoroughly educated with Golden Crest. I personally, if you go to kennysgoldquiz.com, I'll educate the hell out of you. And I'll make sure you get the right products so you benefit from the movement. Wall Street Journal, gold and silver mania is finally here. Notice they say finally. Because we've been dealing with the war, dealing with oil, dealing with all this crazy nonsense stuff. Gold went up, gold went down, gold went up, gold went down. Because gold wasn't sure where we were headed. Gold has finally said, I'm tired of being a jack in a box. I'm doing what I'm supposed to do. I'm going up. Silver, join me. Hi-ho, silver, and away! And gold and silver has strapped the saddle on two rocket ships. They called Elon. They said, Elon, my name is Gold. My partner here is Silver. We understand you're SpaceX. Take us to the moon. And we're on our way. You have not yet missed the boat on gold and silver. You will if you wait much longer. Now is the time for the greatest growth you'll ever see and keeping your money. That's what's most important. Okay. I'm going to share this. Gold and silver is on a tear. This is not ending anytime soon. If you already bought gold and silver from this show, congrats, great job. You're doing phenomenal. Buy more. Now's the time to get greedy with the metal. Get greedy with the metal. Imagine being greedy in something where you keep more of the money and Uncle Sam gets less. Imagine being greedy on something that's outperforming everything. How great is this? You've earned the right. You're a senior. You've earned the right to have the best retirement possible. You've earned that right. And no one's going to help you except you. So call Golden Crest Metals. They'll do it. They'll help you. Nobody else will. 888-406-6222. 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All right. I'm going to recap very quickly. Wall Street Journal saying, having money in traditional IRAs and 401ks that are in stocks will handcuff people who want to retire due to taxes. That's why you go to gold. Okay. Silver, the ultimate asset to own. That's what they're saying. JP Morgan, gold will hit an all-time high in 2026. That's exciting as hell. The head of commodities at Goldman Sachs says, we are just in the first inning of gold and silver price. Just the first inning. Shohei's just warming up. Just the first inning. He said, when the ninth inning comes, people in gold and silver will see a life change. Rand Paul did a survey. 80% of America wants to be on the gold standard. Scott Bessent says it doesn't have a deficit. I'm telling you. 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Again, 888-406-6222. 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Ladies and gentlemen, they say there's going to be bank failures coming up. Protect your money there. Move to gold. What an exciting time. Thanks for tuning into the show. I am the good-looking Kenny Michaels, the Brad Pitt of Precious Metals, the sexiest guy on radio. We will see you next week. Bye-bye.

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10: Successful liftoff. I'm Angelo Bavaro, Fox News. NASA launched its next-generation telescope from the Kennedy Space Center in Florida this morning to help unlock the universe's deepest mysteries.
11: This Roman telescope is said to be the next big thing in space discovery, and we're expecting to learn a lot from it. It happened on time. The weather was good. The SpaceX Falcon Heavy rocket successfully reached orbit with the Roman. NASA says the rocket's engines and side boosters can generate more than 5 million pounds of thrust. It's mind-blowingly powerful. The twin boosters separated from the rocket about 4 minutes into the flight, just as planned. The boosters will be landing back on Earth. And this telescope is just the beginning is just beginning its long journey. It will go more than 1 million miles away from Earth. During its five-year mission, the Roman is set to work as a discovery machine, finding, according to NASA officials, tens of thousands of new planets, billions of galaxies, tens of billions of stars.
10: That is Fox's Madison Scarpino. Iran is promising to resist new U.S. sanctions, and at the same time, the nation's leaders are signaling they are open to a diplomatic resolution.
12: As the war passes the sixth month mark, there are no signs either side is backing down. President Trump is insisting Iran is, quote, begging to make a deal. And while Tehran is publicly downplaying the impacts of the sweeping sanctions, Iran's president is now acknowledging the economic pressure is taking a toll. The White House says the sanctions are meant to cut off Iran's revenue.
10: That is Fox's Marion Rafferty. This comes as U.S. Central Command announces that the Strait of Hormuz is clear of all naval mines. Iceland's voters rejecting a measure to restart negotiations to join the European Union more than a decade after previous talks died. 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
18: 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You are listening to Retire Simply Radio with Scott and Angela Winstead. 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And I'm your host, Kristen Oakley. Each week, the show is dedicated to help take the complexity out of your retirement planning. We are so glad you're spending this time with us today, and we have a big conversation we want to share with you. We're going to be talking about the tax mistakes that successful retirees make without even realizing it. And so you're going to want to stay with us to hear everything Scott and Angela have to say about this so that you don't make those same mistakes. But first off, Scott, Angela, so good to be here with both of you. How are you today?
14: Hello, hello, hello. We are doing wonderful.
17: Hey, Kristen, we're doing fantastic. So good to be with you. We're excited to go over these big tax mistakes we're seeing more often so that folks don't make them. And like we always say, we're beautifully busy. So things are going great.
18: I know. Well, you are moving and grooving, and it's so exciting to see how many folks you have been able to help just this year alone. I mean, we've been working together now, hard to believe, for 3 years, over 3 years now.
19: Yes.
18: And just to see the growth and the explosion, but really through both the television show, this radio show,

0: so we can be in the best situation. But you will hear us loud and proud on the radio, in on TV, all throughout the community, raising this awareness for you. So that when you have the ears to hear, when it's the right time for you, you'll be able to take action and you'll be able to know the people that will be able to serve you, help you, and guide you through that.
1: Yeah, and I think, you know, we work really hard and we're very intentional to try to go meet folks where they're at, Kristen. You know, some folks like to read a book, some like to listen to the radio still, which we're glad about. Some folks like to watch TV. We like that too. And, you know, some folks like to come to a dinner or a library. When we started doing the Thrive event, though, is I think where we have seen the biggest community, if you will, of folks coming together, that they're not sitting in a room, you know, eating with a stranger. They're actually sitting there. They made a little investment to be there. They took 5 hours on a Saturday to come learn. And that type of learning environment, that type of community environment, we have noticed makes the biggest impact we have seen. And so, you know, these Thrive events, we only do three a year, and there's only going to be one probably left this year in the fall. But if this one is like any of the other three we've had, it's going to sell out quick. And so, you know, we want to make sure that folks get to this thing where it will be a completely different experience, and you will leave feeling better, more confident, and knowing that, hey, you're not alone in this thing called retirement and finance. You know, go to retiresimplythrive.com. 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You can read a little bit more about it. There's a video on it. All the money you pay for your ticket, it's a nominal charge, but we want people that are serious. Mm-hmm. All of that gets donated. So we're not making any money off of this. But it is one of those things where, you know, I think sometimes people are reluctant to go toward this type of planning or try this type of planning because they're scared of what they might hear or something like that. And this is probably, I think, the best environment to be able to feel confident and know, hey, there's people out here just like me trying to figure this thing out.
2: Yes. No, that community feel, I mean, I felt like it was more of a party and a celebration at Thrive, you know, where folks get to come together.
1: Well,
2: and
1: we like
2: learn
1: partying
2: together
1: in our community.
0: Yes.
2: Yeah. Yes. Right. And it's just, it's a wonderful feeling to be able to know that you're not alone, that other folks have the same questions, the same concerns, and that you can receive real solutions and a path forward to know how this stuff applies to you. 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And so we're going to give you opportunities throughout today's show to do that as well. But we do encourage you, grab your tickets for the next Thrive event. You can do so by visiting retiresimplythrive.com. All right. Well, today, again, we're talking about the tax mistakes that successful retirees make without even realizing it. And sometimes the biggest retirement tax mistakes, they aren't bad decisions necessarily, but they're missed opportunities. And I know that you see this, don't you?
0: We see it all the time. And that's, you know, that's actually what I was sharing about when we first opened the show together. People don't realize what's ahead of them because it's not causing the pain yet. And that's why we're sounding the horn all the time. You look successful. You did great at your job. You saved in your 401k. You've got money tucked away. You feel confident and good. I love that. What I'm saying is you don't know what's ahead of you. And it's the IRS. You don't know what's ahead of you, most more likely than not. And we can dial in those numbers for you so you can actually see what is coming your way, because those are the missed opportunities, Kristen, I think that you were talking about, is people wait for it to happen to them. They don't take action before. And I think one of the reasons that is because there are so many confusing, mixed messages out there and you don't really know what to listen to. And so a lot of people want to try to do it themselves, collect the information. And as you know, and as we continue to share, and as Scott knows and our team and everybody knows, retirement is very intricate and complicated in a way for you to move through it efficiently and keep the most amount of money and the most amount of choice in your life. And so we really try to break that down simply and bring that message to people so they know what's going on, so they actually have a choice.
2: Right. And, you know, I always hear your voice, Angela. You say this a lot when folks are busy working and saving, right? Mm-hmm. So much of our working life is just focused on accumulating wealth and growing it, working hard, saving consistently. And I think we're kind of conditioned to look at how our investments are growing.

0: growing. But very few people spend the same amount of time thinking about how that money will eventually be taxed. To your point, it's not a problem until it's a problem. And by then, it's a big problem because taxes don't just show up as one big event. They kind of build quietly over time, right?
1: Yeah, they absolutely do. And when you are talking about how people are conditioned, think about this. You've been working and saving and working and saving. You're not supposed to think about your 401k, which is great. You look at your investments, it's growing. And at the same time, you go get your taxes done just to get your taxes done to see if you can save money this year. That right. is not how retirement is set up. So you're conditioned to do it the same way after you're retired. Your taxes, I'm telling you, don't do it. Take a look at it.
0: Yeah.
1: If you are over 50, take a look at it. It's important. Mm-hmm. It can save you a lot of money.
2: Yeah. And it's not, you know, that we just kind of think this is how it works.
0: Right.
2: We yeah. have heard yeah. over 20 years.
1: Right.
2: In some form or variance of what I'm about to say a gazillion times. And the quote is, man, I wish I would have found you guys sooner.
1: Yeah, that's true.
0: Mm-hmm.
2: In some yes. form or fashion, I would say 75% of folks tell our planners they're so glad they're here and they wish they would have found us sooner. Because here's what they realize. The tax code punishes procrastination and rewards planning.
1: That is true.
0: Ooh, say that again. That is so good.
1: That is so true.
2: The tax code punishes procrastination, meaning delay, putting it off. I'll stick my head in the sand like an ostrich and hope it doesn't happen to me.
1: Exactly.
2: But it rewards planning, looking 5 years in the future, 10 years in the future. How is this money going to go to your children? So you can procrastinate and you will be punished by the IRS. You will pay the absolute maximum they will make you pay. Or you can work with a team like ours at Retire Simply. And you can get a long-term horizon plan that not only shows you what it looks like over your lifetime, but then also shows you every year what it looks like. See, because with technology today, AI today, we have the most sophisticated software we've ever had, like many industries do. We can show you those things. And, you know, a lot of retirees, they unknowingly create future tax problems by making these delays.
1: Most that we visit.
2: The longer you put it off, the worse it gets. And, you know, it's, I get it. Nobody wants to pay taxes, but it's not the biggest issue that a retiree has isn't today's tax bill. It's really what's the tax bill 15 years from now or 20 years from now. That's the big thing. But because we're all human, myself included, and we prefer pleasure over pain, we will delay a lot of times a little bit of pain to have some short-term pleasure, right? For how we want that thing to look. And so people delay and delay and delay, and then it grows and grows and grows. And so we're just big proponents of saying, here's what it looks like if you do nothing, the pain of procrastination, and here's what it looks like if you do something, the reward of planning. Here's what we recommend. What would you like to do?
1: And then you have the choice. Then you have the choice. You don't have it if you don't have the information.
0: That is so true. And so for folks who are listening today who want that information for themselves, what would be your encouragement to them?
1: You know, my encouragement is going to be to take action right now. Do not pause. If you're driving, obviously.
0: Wait, be safe.
1: But be safe, obviously. But do it the moment you stop. Pull over. Take action. This is your retirement. This is your money. And this is what is going to afford you the choices throughout your retirement life. We want to give you the information. Give us a call. We have people that you can schedule a phone call with, and they know all this stuff too. Our people are so well-trained and they care like we care. So give us a call, take some action, and change your retirement.
0: And you can do that today. All you need to do is simply call 833-363-1947 to schedule your 15-minute discovery call with one of the retirement planners from the Retire Simply team. 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
0: Welcome back. You're listening to Retire Simply Radio with Scott and Angela Winstead. I'm your host, Kristen Oakley, and we're so glad you're spending this time with us today. If you're just tuning in, man, you missed a powerhouse first segment. Scott and Angela bringing the heat, bringing the truth about taxation in retirement. And we are saying this with a lot of passion because you have seen this for over 20 years. How many folks have come to you, you said it earlier, and said, we wish we'd met you sooner. We wish we had known this sooner. How different our lives could have been if we got in front of this tax problem long before it became a problem. And as you said, and I love this quote, Scott, that the tax code rewards planning, but it punishes procrastination. Yet we've been conditioned to procrastinate, just kick the can down the road, keep contributing to our 401ks, our IRAs, and these tax deferred accounts. And then hopefully later on, when we go to pull that money out, we'll be in a lower tax bracket and it should be fine. Right? I mean, that's what we've been told, but that's not the reality that folks are facing. And I'd love for you to share a little bit more about why that's the case.
2: Yeah, it's not the reality that folks face. And I want to right off the jump, you know, I think sometimes when we talk about taxes, you know, there's certain accounts that cause tax heartburn and certain accounts that don't. And what we're not saying the accounts that cause tax heartburns are bad accounts, like you shouldn't use them at all.
0: Right.
2: So we're not saying don't save in your 401k and get the match. More importantly, you know, you have to know how to exit them.
4: Yes.
0: Right. Yeah.
2: Like it's okay to save in an account that's going to be taxed fully down the road, but you better have an exit strategy. That's why before the plane leaves the ground, they say, here's the exit doors. They don't wait till you're up in the air. Mm-hmm. The plane's about to hit the ground. They say, oh, by the way, did I mention?
0: Right.
2: Here's the wings. Yep. Right. So they tell you ahead of time so you're prepared. Well, it's the same thing here. You have to be prepared for this. And the preparation is not, I take my stuff to my accountant every year, they do my taxes and just tell me what I have to pay. That's not preparation. Preparation is I have a plan that I'm executing year after year after year to maximize my tax savings within the confines of what the IRS has written in our tax code. Mm-hmm. And so if you don't know the tax code, which we have found most people don't, even the people that think they do don't.
0: Yeah.
2: You better find
0: someone.
2: Well,
0: how many pages are it?
4: Right. Oh,
2: right. 2,000 pages. Right?
0: Yep.
2: So that's my point. I'm not suggesting at all that the average person, retiree, needs to understand the tax code, but you should seek out somebody that does. And most accountants don't. They don't understand it from a planning perspective. They understand it from an execution perspective, which is very different.
0: And so, they understand how to prepare your taxes, but not necessarily looking ahead to that tax bill, like you said, 5, 10, 15 years from now.
2: Exactly.
4: How do we plan?
2: And the problem is in retirement, most people have not one income that they have to just deal with. They have multiple streams of incomes. They have required minimum distributions out of their IRAs and 401ks at age 73. They have Social Security they have to deal with. They might have a pension. Right. They might have, Medicare premiums, their Roth conversion income, right? Oil well income, rental income. And all of these incomes affect all the other ones with different pieces and parts and percentages. Sometimes it counts 100% against you. Sometimes it counts 80% against you. Sometimes it doesn't count against you.
0: Right. And they all collide. That's the problem.
1: They collide. Yeah. I see them also, though, as tangled. It's a messy, tangled mess. And if you can get ahead of it, you can stop the tangling. But if you don't get ahead of it, it's like it tangles and it just gets harder and harder and harder as you age. And so if people don't take any action, Kristen, you know this is true, when they come in after they've got hit, especially if they're high earners, and we have a lot of them in the DFW Metroplex. If you're a high earner and you've saved money, you know, usually when Scott was saying age 73 or whenever your required minimum distribution hits you for the first time, they feel crippled. They are shocked. Mm-hmm. They cannot imagine this is happening to them because they've taken action. They've saved, you know, they've done everything they thought was right. And then wha-bam, this thing hits them. And then it affects, for a lot of people, their Social Security. It affects their Medicare premiums. It affects their taxes. It's this rippling effect and they feel crippled. And I'm going to be really honest right now. I've met with some of those people and they feel I have to talk them out of it. They feel stupid. But the truth is they're not stupid because they didn't have the information. They didn't have the information. So that is why we are so passionate about sounding the horn all the time. We want to give you the information so that you have the choice.
2: Yeah. And I think that's the main thing. People are not stupid because they don't have the information, but I think they're stupid for not seeking it out.
1: Once they hear.
2: And I think most people understand now. It's been a long time since anyone's walked in our office and didn't realize that their 401k, they had to pay tax on the money.
1: That's true.
2: Early on in my career, 20 years ago, that was a every week occurrence. What do you mean?
0: I thought that was all my money, right? Like I've saved $1 million. That's all mine.
2: The average retiree is a lot smarter than they used to be.
1: Smarter. Smarter,
2: And maybe smaller. I don't know. I'm just kidding.
1: They're smarter.
2: I know. Smarter. So, you know, while I believe Angela's right, like, hey, we're not beating you up because you didn't know this. You at least know that this money is taxed. This money is going to be, you know, counted against you the rest of your life. I think you are doing yourself at least a disservice by not having a plan for it. And that's all we want to do is say, hey, let us help you get ahead of this thing. Let us help you look at it so you don't repeat the mistakes of the person that was here last week saying, I wish I would have met you sooner.
0: Right. One of the biggest problems too, as we said earlier, it's not just one major mistake. It's from these small decisions or delayed decisions that really compound over time. So I'm go ahead, Angela, but I would also want to hear from you all what you think some of the most common tax mistakes people are making with these little small delayed decisions.
1: Yeah, no, I love that. When you talk about little small delayed decisions, I look at them like layering effects. So if you make one small decision and it wasn't perfect, okay. But if you make a lot of little small decisions over time that are not set for your greatest good, and what I mean by that is for your money being as efficient as possible, giving you the most choice in the moment, having the most choice over your healthcare as you continue to age, having choice about how your money passes and how your family deals with that, having choice as to what you can spend and the type of experience you get to have after retirement. You know, whether we like it or not, money drives a lot of our opportunities in life. And when you've retired and you've worked your entire life and you've saved for this and you know what you expect retirement to be, everybody expects it to be a little differently. You know what you expect it to be. So what we say is, hey, listen, there are a lot of problems in retirement that a lot of people don't understand and that a lot of people don't talk about and not intelligently. What we're saying is, we help with all of those problems. Why don't you sit down with someone and let them look at your stuff so they can at least give you the information? Here, our people are trained, our team, they are trained as problem solvers, caring problem solvers. They're not salesmen here. Yes, we have to use tools to help solve your problems, but they come at it from this perspective that I'm talking to you about. For your greatest good, for your greatest financial flow, for your money and your life in retirement to be as easy and as efficient as possible so that you can have the joy with your family, or you can have the joy fishing, or you can have the joy traveling, or you can have the joy doing whatever you want to, because you are comfortable from the inside out that your money is going to support you. That is a completely different life than wondering all the time.
4: Yeah, and I think, you know, we try at Retire Simply, we're very dedicated to trying to connect with people and meet them where they're at. Mm-hmm. And, you know, some folks, like we said earlier, listen to the radio and come to big events and go to the dinners and all of that. Some folks just surf the internet. And I think that's about, at the lowest common denominator, putting something out on just the internet and telling someone, hey, just go there. But we've done that with tax planning. We created a website called simplypaylesstax.com. It's simplypaylesstax.com. And when you go there, everything on there is completely free. Mm-hmm. Everything on there is free. Mm-hmm. And so there's, you know, a tax guide download. There's, you know, charitable strategies you can read about. But there's also a tax calculator. And if you saved any money in an IRA, a 401k, a 403b, or any of these accounts you haven't paid taxes on yet, you should go to this calculator. You have to put in about five pieces of information. And then it's, and then you hit the button that say, calculate my tax bill. And it will email you a report that basically says, if you don't do anything based on the information you've given me, here's the amount of tax you're going to have to pay over your lifetime. Then it will show mm-hmm. you, hey, if you implement some of the strategies that you can read about on the website, simplypaylesstax.com, then here's how much you'll pay. And the difference between those two numbers is tax savings. Now, it's going to be an estimate. It's not exactly your tax savings, but it's the first step for you to see, hey, I might want to do something about this. And then from there, you can call us and get exactly what your tax savings is going to be down to the dollar. And so I invite you to go to that website, simplypaylesstax.com. Surf around on it, get the free valuable information, see what your tax issue looks like in retirement, and then reach out to us.
0: 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I'm so excited for more folks to connect with simplypaylesstax.com. 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We'll be back with more, including what smart retirees do differently when it comes to taxes, right after this.
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0: Welcome back. You're listening to Retire Simply Radio with Scott and Angela Winstead. They are the co-founders of Retire Simply, based right here in Dallas-Fort Worth, serving the entire Metroplex area. And I'm your host, Kristen Oakley. As we continue this important conversation on the mistakes that most successful retirees make when it comes to taxation without even realizing it, we want to break it down now and share with you what some of these most common tax mistakes are, because they're very sneaky. And I know that you have seen this, as you've said already on today's show. Often folks come in to meet with you for the first time and their number one reaction is, man, I wish I'd met you sooner. I wish I had known this sooner. So for all of you listening, if you want to get a leg up and know how to avoid making these same mistakes, stay tuned, as Scott is now going to detail what some of these common mistakes are. And then, as promised, we're going to share with you what successful retirees do differently. So, Scott, I'm excited for you to dive in and really spell out for folks, what are some of these most common tax mistakes you're seeing that folks here in the Metroplex are making?
4: You know, I was always told if you're going to teach someone something, do it in threes. People remember three. So I'm going to just give three because I don't want to overload you. There's a lot of them that we see. Mm-hmm. But I'm going to go over the three that I think are the easiest to address that cause the most harm. And so if you address these three mistakes, you're going to get the biggest bang for your buck, is what I mean by that. But I'm going to give them to you in order of least harmful to most harmful. So 3, 2, okay. One being the most harmful. So I'm going to start with number three. Number three mistake that we see is a lot of times when folks come in, they can't really look at taxes separately from their income planning. So for most people working, what I mean by this is their income was paid through a salary. Their taxes were done separately. But they didn't really feel a huge connection from all the income that I get affects every other area of my life. It affects my health insurance. It affects my Social Security, right? It affects my RMD. It affects all of these things. Well, when you work and you make income, it doesn't affect typically your healthcare plan at work.
0: Mm-hmm.
4: Right? And so people have a very hard time understanding that, wait a minute, I want $180,000 a year to take my cruises and do all of that. What do you mean I have to pay three times more for my Medicare? What do you mean I don't get all my Social Security? That's my income. Yeah, but the more income you have in retirement, the less you receive in other benefits. Well, that's not fair. And I agree. But the government doesn't care.
14: That's how, those are the rules. Those are the rules.
4: So mistake number three, again, it's not a major one, but it is a hurdle that a lot of people can't make usually very quickly. And the longer you can't understand how your income ties to your taxation in retirement,
2: the more you don't understand the rules and the connection between the two, the more it hurts you down the road. So the first way to fix that mistake is start to do a little education. That's where you can go to simplypaylesstax.com and find some free resources. And then, unless you want to read the whole tax code, come in and visit with us. Let us help you look at this. And so number three is pretty easy to take care of. Give us a call.
0: Yeah.
2: Number two is something that is the hot topic right now. And let me tell you, it is hot. Every Tom, Dick, and Harry, financial Joe Blow, is holding themselves out as a tax expert talking about Roth and Roth conversions. And mm-hmm. most of them have no idea how to execute it strategically within the confines of an overall plan. They can tell you.
0: And that's the key. Yeah. Because you have to look at it within the context of everything else. Right.
2: A lot of Joe Blow, Harry financial guys can tell you, here's how much you can do. Here's what the tax might be. But they don't really tell you what's the actual impact of ignoring these Roth conversions for you. Meaning, if you don't do it, what does it look like? Versus if you do it, what does it look like? And you know why they can't tell you that? It's because they're not planners. They're not retirement planners. They're investment guys or annuity salesmen.
0: Mm-hmm.
2: And so ignoring Roth conversion opportunities, meaning I pay tax on, taxable money today, IRA, 401k, I pay tax on it today, and I move it to a Roth IRA so I never have to pay tax again. Ignoring the opportunity to make that move can significantly hurt you later down the road, because what you're doing is you're allowing lower income years, typically early in retirement, because as you go through retirement, a lot of times, believe it or not, people's income increases. Mm-hmm. So you're allowing and you're missing lower income years to take advantage of moving money over and pay some tax today in the same tax bracket without jumping to the next bracket. And down the road, what that causes is bigger taxes later. And so what we do at Retire Simply is we build you a tax plan each and every year. Part of that plan is, do we do a Roth conversion or do we not? And the decision is not solely, it lowers my taxes later. The decision is, how do we pay the tax? From what account do we take it from? How much is it going to be taxed if we take it from that account? And by the time we do all that, does it even make sense to do it? And if someone's not talking to you about all of these things holistically in a plan, you should not take any tax advice from them, and you darn sure shouldn't be doing your own Roth conversions. This is the one area I tell everybody, you need a professional. Don't try this at home.
14: Yeah,
0: there's so
14: Roth
0: much that can go wrong.
14: Yes.
0: And right.
14: You can't undo them. You can't undo them. And you're right. There is so much that can go wrong. And that's really hard for someone typically to understand that was a smart person in their job. They're like, I'm smart. I know how to do things. I agree. You're smart. You know how to do lots of things. Don't do Roth conversions on your own. That would be one of my little gifts to you also would be to not attempt that on your own.
2: And, you know, we're very generous at Retire Simply. We give away value all the time for free.
0: Yes, you do.
14: Yes, we do.
2: We will not give you how much you should Roth convert. I have trained my planners to keep the Coca-Cola secret formula. We do not let someone come in here and tell you, here's how much you should do. We will tell you holistically what it looks like. We will tell you the savings. But it's not until you decide you want to partner with us and have real planners help you that you get to understand exactly the savings down to the dollar you're going to get, or the Roth conversion down to the dollar we recommend. We will give you generalities, but we are not going to be liable for telling you anything to where you then go out and execute it. Because here's the biggest thing. Tax has no forgiveness. When you screw it up, you pay. There's no, I messed up, send this foreman. They just say, here's how much you pay. And if you don't pay us by this, here's when the penalty starts. So I have trained my guys to make sure that we are never giving away any advice until we actually have an agreement signed for their benefit and ours. And I like to always be upfront with that.
14: And the reason that is so important is because, Kristen, just as you know, laws change all the time. There are different rules that come into effect down the road. Yep. I mean, things are constantly changing in your retirement. Yes, we tell our people all the time, well, you know, we're not here to plan for you. We're here to plan with you so that you understand what's going on too, because that's what's really going to empower you to relax and enjoy your retirement. And one thing I'm just going to point out before you go to number one, Scott, is as you can see when we're talking about this, there's a lot of emotion behind it so that you know it's a big deal. It's a big deal. But one great gift that Retire Simply can give you is we're not emotional about your money. You're emotional about your money. We're emotional about you taking action for your greatest good for your money, but we're not emotional about your money. And so that allows us to just make very clear decisions and knowing that our goal is to make your money as efficient as possible throughout your entire lifetime and the lifetime of whoever you leave it to. But we're really focused on you. And when we make decisions here, we're always looking for a win, win, win. So that's why we teach the community. That's why, you know, we empower people. And then we give them the ability to take action with trained professionals. We've been doing this for over 20 years. We have certified financial planners here. We have a CPWA on staff. Our people know their stuff and they are passionate about explaining it to you in whatever mode that you need to be able to receive the information so that you can take the best action for yourself. So I want you to know when you call here, who you're going to be talking to. It's going to be the people that feel this way, that are very educated, that do this each and every day. Our team, they get together outside of work to improve themselves. So you have got a team of very knowledgeable people ready to help you.
0: Well, I'm excited to continue. And I know when we come back, Scott, you're going to lay down the hammer on the number one mistake that's the most severe. You've covered three, you've covered two. And when we come back, we'll get into the one. And then also what needs to be done differently. But for all of you listening, we encourage you. 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We'll be back with more right after this.
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0: Welcome back, Dallas-Fort Worth. You're listening to Retire Simply Radio with Scott and Angela Winstead. I'm Kristen Oakley. And if you are just joining us, Scott, I'm excited for you to dive back in. You were just detailing for us the top three, or three of the most significant tax mistakes retirees are making. So I know we have to get to number one, but why don't you review the first two you've covered and then we'll share what the big one is.
2: Yeah, for sure. So mistake number three is a lot of times people that are getting close to retirement or in retirement, they look at their taxes separately from their income. And it makes sense because when you do your taxes while you're working, it doesn't really affect the income. Your income doesn't really affect if you have health care and all these things, but it all becomes connected in retirement. So the first mistake we want to rectify is, hey, your taxes and your income go hand in hand. And so we want to make sure we understand what's the relationship between these two. And when one goes up or down, what does the other one do? And that's what we have to look at. Mistake number two is ignoring the opportunity to see if a Roth conversion strategically
4: would make sense and optimize your tax and retirement plan. And a lot of people think they might want to do a Roth conversion, but they don't understand the ripple effect and the dominoes that then tumble, depending if they do it or don't, how much they convert or don't, where they take the money to pay the taxes from. And all of those things matter.
0: And when, the timing of it too. I know we've had whole conversations on that. Yeah.
4: And do you do it early in the year, end of the year? Do you spread it out? Do you pay quarterly taxes? Do you not? So there's a lot of things that go into it. And it's almost like saying, I'm going to make a decision and, you know, really affect the entire machine when I tinker with one little part here without understanding how the machine works. Like a lot of people wouldn't tinker with the part if they didn't really understand what would it do to the rest of the machine that they needed. And that's what a Roth conversion, if done poorly, can do. So we want to make sure we have a plan around that. We'd love to help you with it. So mistake number one, this is the biggest one that we see. This is the one that so many people still don't fully comprehend. Their jaw hits the floor. They have no idea the amount of damage mistake number one causes. And we have the ability now to show people that. And then they immediately want to fix it because it's scary. And mistake number one affects, I would say, probably 85% of the folks we sit down with. So not only is it the biggest mistake, it affects the most people. And mistake number one is not doing tax planning until your RMDs begin.
0: Those not required minimum distributions.
4: Thank you. Yep. I'll go over that. Thank you, Kristen. Yes. So a lot of people don't have a tax plan. They don't know how much they should be converting. Should they be converting? They don't have any idea every year. We build that for you. And so what an RMD is, it stands for required minimum distribution. And it's a rule on your IRA or your 401k or your 403b or any of those accounts you haven't paid taxes on yet. There's a rule that says when you turn the age of 73, could be 75, but when you turn that age, whether you need any money out of those accounts or you don't, the 401k, the IRA, you're going to be required to take a minimum amount out or a distribution. And when that money comes out to you, you have to report it as ordinary income on your tax form, tax return. And then you have to pay ordinary income tax, the highest tax rate that you pay. And once you turn that magic age of 73 for the rest of your life till the day you die every year, they're going to make you take money out. And that gets added to your Social Security income, your pension income, your annuity income, your real estate income, every capital gains income, dividend income, rental income, every income.
0: It determines how much you have to pay for Medicare too, right? We talked about that earlier.
4: And also determines how much less you get for Social Security. And here's the problem with not having a tax plan and waiting till you get to RMD age. I'm going to use 73 as the example. The closer you get to 73, the less time you have to do anything. Once you hit 73 and they tell you, here's how much you have to take out this year, the switch gets flipped on and it never turns off. Every year until the day you pass away, till that money goes to your spouse, till that money then goes to your children. And then for the next 10 years after that, you're dead, your spouse is dead, and your kids have had the IRA for 10 years. Every year until that happens, you're going to be mandated to take money out and pay taxes.
0: Whether you need it or not, it doesn't matter. It's required, right?
4: Yes. So at this point,
16: yes,
4: I guess the easiest way to put it is the fat lady has sung.
0: Right.
4: There's nothing you can do.
16: Yeah.
4: And if you don't take the money out and you don't pay that tax, you will pay a penalty each and every year, 25% penalty. And you'll pay the IRS more money. And the worst part is to get that 25% penalty, you're probably going to have to take it out of your IRA or 401k. And then you're going to have to pay what on it? Taxes, because that's the biggest account most people have in their retirement that we see in the Metroplex. And so now you're taking out 25% extra plus paying another 22% in tax. That eats up accounts very, very quickly. And we see people all the time that know about RMDs. We see that. We see very few people that say, okay, you know about it. What are we doing about it? Do you have a plan? Do you have something you could show us? And they say, no, that's why I'm here. And we say, we're so glad you're here.
14: Yes, we are. Mm-hmm.
4: So glad you're here.
14: They're so glad too after they walk in.
4: This is not, we never will devalue anyone for not having the stuff in place. We are here to help you with this. But the reason I'm so passionate about it, I sound a little different today maybe about it, is because over the last 20 years, I have seen so many people pay millions and millions and millions of extra dollars to the IRS because they thought they had a financial plan. They thought they had a retirement planner. And they had the binder. They had 80 pages. They had the, you know, the statements. They had the Monte Carlo simulations. They had the investments. And they didn't have a plan. All they had was some strategy. And the reason Angela and I go so far to try to go meet people where they're at, big events, no events, radio, TV. Yeah, it helps our business, how we grow, but it's how we can reach the most people to connect with you and get you in here for your greatest good. And that's what we're trying to achieve. And so I just have been talking to Angela a lot about it lately. And I've kind of, I guess in the nicest way possible, feel it's a disservice to our community if we don't give it the seriousness of what this is. And it is crippling retirees. It's making them have to live way more under their means than what they could otherwise do. And it's not, it's just because they don't know and they're not taking action about it. And so I'll be done with the mistake number three of that.
0: Well, no, thank you for detailing that. And I just thank you both for your passion and your care. And I know how much this means and how much you care about each and every person who's listening to this and what this could mean for them. I know we only have a couple minutes left, so I'm going to give a big ask here. What do smart retirees do differently? Obviously, take action. Obviously, working with your team can be a huge help. But what is it that folks can do differently now to make this difference in their own lives?
14: Well, what they really need to do is start coordinating everything. So understanding how things go together, like how you're going to have income in retirement. How is that going to tie in with your Social Security? And when's the best time to turn that on? Not just for you if you're married, but what's the best time to turn that on for you and your spouse? Because that really matters. And then Roth conversions. You know how I feel about this. I don't think you should do them on your own. It's something.
0: I would agree.
14: Yes, thank you. It is something, though, that is so critical to have coordinated with your income and your Social Security. And what we're really trying to do for a lot of people is required minimum distribution work. Don't wait for that shock to slap you in the face when you hit required minimum distribution age. I'm going to share with you really quickly. We have worked recently with someone who was 55 and had saved a lot of money. To our calculations, we're going to be able to save him over $5 million throughout his retirement. Do you think that makes a difference? It massive. Oh, yes. Massive.
0: Yep.
14: And you know, it doesn't have to be $5 million difference. It can be $100,000 difference. It can be, you know, whatever that number is, but you've worked for this money. Understand it. Treat it with care. Let us help you figure it out. And then again, another thing you have to coordinate are your Medicare premiums. You know, a lot of people, that's one of the things people are so shocked about, is that their Medicare premiums are so much different than their neighbors. And it's because their neighbors did some tax planning. And so, or they don't have nearly the amount of income. So I would just say, stop worrying about the surprises. Get some coordination and find someone that you trust that says the right words, that makes sense to you, to help you and make sure they're looking at everything.
0: Well, Scott and Angela, this has been a powerhouse conversation. Thank you both for your knowledge, your wisdom, and most of all, your care and your passion for folks here in the Metroplex to get this information and have it make a positive difference in their lives. We invite you to reach out. 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Thank you so much for joining us. Be safe, be happy, be blessed. And we look forward to being back with you next time here on Retire Simply Radio. 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
16: 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The information provided is to help you determine whether or not a Roth IRA conversion may be appropriate for your particular circumstances. 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
17: 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The views, statements, and opinions expressed herein are those of the individual speakers and not necessarily those of Foundations and its affiliates. The information contained herein does not constitute an offer to sell any securities or represent an express or implied opinion or endorsement of any specific investment opportunity, offering, or issuer. Any discussion of performance or returns is not indicative of future results. Any discussions of specific strategies are for informational purposes only and have been provided to help determine whether they may be appropriate for your specific situation. If applicable, the primary goal is converting retirement assets into a Roth IRA is to reduce the future tax liability on the distributions you take in retirement or on the distributions of your beneficiaries. Each individual investor's situation is different, and any ideas provided may not be appropriate for your particular circumstances. Comments regarding a particular client's experience may or may not be the same as another client's experience and is not an indication that any client or prospective client will experience the same or a higher level of future success or performance. Foundations only transacts business in those jurisdictions where it's properly registered or is excluded or exempted from registration requirements. Registration as an investment advisor is not an endorsement of the firm by securities regulators and does not mean the advisor has achieved a specific level of skill or ability. Nothing herein constitutes a recommendation that any security, portfolio, or securities or investment strategy is suitable for any specific person. No legal or tax advice is provided. 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
3: Rocket liftoff. I'm Roxanne Evans, Fox News. NASA launched its newest $4 billion space observatory from the Kennedy Space Center today. Fox's Madison Scarpino reports.
19: The Nancy Grace Roman telescope is as big as a tour bus. It's as heavy as a T-Rex, according to NASA officials. It's kind of like a giant digital camera, and experts are saying it's the next big thing in space discovery. During its five-year mission, the Roman is set to work as a discovery machine, which could answer tons of questions we have about the mysteries of space. NASA officials say the telescope will help bring humanity closer to finding out some things like, what is the universe made of? How does it work? Are we alone? Former NASA astronaut Butch Wilmore tells Fox the Nancy Grace Roman is leaps and bounds beyond our current space capabilities, which he says are already substantial.
3: The launch comes after NASA canceled plans to save its Swift space telescope, which will burn up in the atmosphere later this year. Iranian officials are calling for Muslim countries to unite against their, quote, real enemy as the U.S. continues to pressure Iran's economy. Fox's Trey Yingst in Israel.
22: Iran's supreme leader, Mujtaba Khamenei, released a rare statement calling on the Iranians to use less domestic production and reliance on the U.S. dollar. Now, his official X account posted, equally vital, is giving special attention to economic growth, boosting production, gradually phasing out the U.S. dollar from playing a pivotal role, and ultimately making resistance economy the central focus, all of which are among the goals of the service-oriented government. This comes as the U.S. naval blockade remains in full effect. U.S. Central Command says as of August 28th, CENTCOM forces have redirected 82 commercial vessels, disabled three, and boarded two to ensure compliance.
3: The Trump administration had announced new sanctions against Iran and its economic partners last week. America's listening to Fox News.
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1: Is food getting more scary? I'm Mike Gavin, in for Gordon Deal, along with Nicole Murray. It's the last weekend of August, and here's what we have for you this hour.
2: With all the food recalls this summer, is our food supply less safe than it used to be?
1: How AI is helping hackers get into our power and water grids.
2: The mystery vacations where you have no idea where you're actually going.
1: And the staggering amount of money that Harry Styles fans are paying to see him live in New York City.
3: So he's got a lot of fans who have been following him for a long time, and we spoke to a few. They were estimating they think they spent around $20,000 so far over the course of his career on tickets and merch, because they've been going to shows and buying every time he goes out on the road.
1: Elias Light from the Wall Street Journal with more on the superfans happily paying thousands to see the pop star 15 times in a row later in the hour. Lettuce, blueberries, eggs, jalapenos. Hardly a week goes by that we don't hear about another food scare. Should we be worried that our food supply is getting less safe, or does it just feel that way because of news reports and social media? To talk about it, we welcome Mia DeGroff, executive editor at Business Insider. So Mia, you note that from Cyclospora and lettuce to E. coli and blueberries, food safety scares are making headlines. Catch us up and talk about some of the food recalls we've been seeing this summer.
4: Yeah, so I mean, it definitely has been a headline-grabbing summer. Of course, we've had the huge Cyclospora outbreak linked to iceberg lettuce, and that investigation is still ongoing. So that's, of the confirmed illnesses, over 10,000 people sickened, over 450 people hospitalized, two deaths, and it's large. You know, people do think that those numbers are likely a huge underestimation because it's very hard to track. So that is an enormous one. And then we also have salmonella in jalapenos and eggs. There's E. coli in frozen blueberries. Those are all outbreaks. And then independently, we've got a bunch of recalls. So that's brands recalling their products because they think there might be something wrong with it. So recently, there was a bunch of sourdough bread recalled in Seattle because it might have metal in it. And then there was fruit bars that were recalled because they might contain glass. And, you know, a bunch of other things like that. So it's been a big one this summer.
1: Now, is this more than normal, or does it just feel like that?
4: So this was a question that I had last week. I cover food safety, and I've been covering it for over a decade. And this summer really did feel like things were stepping up. So I spoke with people at the FDA. I also called a few experts, and it turns out it's not actually more than usual, although the Cyclospora outbreak is an anomaly there. That is huge. That is different. And that's like a defining moment in terms of a Cyclospora outbreak in the US, the biggest we've ever had. But when it comes to E. coli in frozen berries, for example, that does happen like every year. And the thing is, in summer, it is a high time for outbreaks because a lot of food that we eat in the summer comes from different climates, hot climates. It's traveling from different places, so it's going through lots of different more steps. So it's a high time for recalls and outbreaks.
1: Now, you write that recall counts can be misleading. How so?
4: So one thing is that you might hear, and this happened earlier this year, actually, that people were hearing, like, you know, croutons were getting recalled, and so was this ranch seasoning, and then so were these potato chips, and so were all these, you know, lots of different things. It was like 20 different things were recalled in the same week, and it turned out all of them contained an ingredient that had been recalled, which was powdered milk, because there was an issue with the supply. So it sounded like a million things were getting recalled, but it turned out it was technically one recall, but that thing is an ingredient in other stuff. So sometimes that can distort what we think is happening.
1: Speaking with Mia DeGroff, executive editor of Business Insider, the story, lettuce, blueberries, eggs, jalapenos. Why are there so many food safety scares this summer? So, Mia, how have changes to our food system contributed to all this?
4: Right now, as you know, if you're in the US, you can get blueberries year round. You know, you can get lettuce year round, and that is fantastic for our health. You know, we all have a much better access to a heart healthy diet because we can get fresh fruits and vegetables at any time. But the problem with that is we're obviously getting that from other places. We're going to the places with that season if it's not in our season. And the availability of that, convenience of that, massive distribution networks, that can basically

0: amplify a problem. So if there is, for example, E. coli on a spinach farm, in one place, that spinach might get distributed across loads of different bags, spread around the country, and then suddenly you have an outbreak rather than isolated incidents if everyone was eating that spinach locally. So, food experts don't say, they're not saying, oh, we need to stop having food brought in from other places. Like, that's not the lesson we should learn, because this is really great for our health. But it just means that we need to be really vigilant in terms of tracking these kinds of things.
1: And there have been some changes to our food safety net recently. Explain what's been happening there.
0: Well, I'm sure your listeners were all aware that, when the Trump administration came in, there was DOGE, which was the Department of Government Efficiency, I think I got that right, which was, a bunch of cost-saving efforts by the government, and health agencies were impacted by that. So I spoke with the FDA, and they were like, they insist that frontline FDA workers were not cut. However, lots of people who work at the FDA and the CDC and other agencies were impacted, and that is just going to put a strain on the groups that are trying to investigate things like this.
1: Thanks, Mia. Mia DeGroff from Business Insider. Coming up next, how AI is supercharging utility hacks.
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13: Ready for the weekend? We're here to get it started. This Weekend with Gordon Deal.
1: Gordon Deal taking the weekend off. I'm Mike Gavin. Thanks for joining us. Years of warnings about the digital vulnerabilities lurking inside basic utilities are now colliding with a new reality. AI is making those weaknesses easier for hackers to exploit. We get more now from this weekend's Dan Loney.
3: Well, we seemingly know all the potential benefits there are with AI, and we're learning, seemingly day by day, what some of those weaknesses could be. One could be around just our basic utilities. Sam Sabin of Axios joins us right now to go over what she has learned. All right, what are the concerns? Because it's still a world where we know a little bit, but it feels like we don't know enough about where we're headed with AI.
13: Totally. I would actually argue, especially where I sit covering cybersecurity and thinking about the utilities that you just highlighted, we actually know probably a lot more than we realize, right? The issue with AI is it is more so supercharging and fast-tracking the cyber attacks that we've already experienced. So if you're someone who unfortunately has lived or currently lives in a town that has faced an outage at your local rural hospital, right, which has been happening for years. What we do realize and know is that AI is going to make it so that those outages at hospitals or power plants or water treatment centers or even local government services are probably going to happen more frequently because hackers are able to launch more attacks and just do things at a speed that they previously just couldn't do. So unfortunately, it's a little bit scarier than we realize, but maybe we do know more and can prepare better than we also realize at the same time.
3: Well, and seemingly that's probably part of the reason why we see more conversation these days about security and protection of our digital content more so than ever before.
13: Totally, totally. I think part of it is, especially in cybersecurity circles, right, it feels like we have a roadmap to get ready. It is just a matter of getting resources into the hands of the organizations that need them the most. And doing that requires so many other hurdles that hackers don't have to face. Hackers don't have to go to their government and ask for more money for their IT team so that they can use AI. They just have the money and can do it, or they find other ways to access these tools, right? And so that is kind of the issue that we're facing now is that, we're seeing more and more conversations about how we safeguard our utilities, our water systems, things like that, in part because we realize it's going to take so long to get money, funding, employee counts, et cetera, in place to prepare for what seems to be coming down.
3: How much recognition is there by the companies around utilities and critical infrastructure of how important security is these days? And I'll add to that, how much recognition is there by the people who represent us on Capitol Hill that they need to be able to put forward the policy in place so that we are protected as well as we can be?
13: Yeah, I would say that in both of those groups, right, both the people who are operating and especially are charged with securing utilities, right, they have known for years that they are under-resourced and also facing an increasingly evolving threat landscape. They are hyper aware of this. If take the example of what's going on right now across the United States where we're seeing water system outages left and right, the employees who are tasked with remediating the attacks have been, I've heard, are working like 18-hour days back-to-back for 3-4 weeks now since these attacks were discovered. So they are acutely aware of it, and policymakers are also deeply aware of it. Cybersecurity, especially when it comes to securing critical infrastructure like water, power, et cetera, has long been a talking point both by Democrats and Republicans on the Hill. The issue typically on the Hill is that cybersecurity is a low priority. A lot of political leadership maybe wants to use their few weeks of action or their muscle that they can get the few bills that they can through the door out. They want to save that for maybe bigger talking points or other issues, right? They're thinking more about immigration. They're thinking about job loss because of AI and things like that, or affordability and how to live. And they're not thinking too much about cybersecurity, which is pretty common outside of the Hill as well, right? We don't think about it until we're the ones hacked. So they're acutely aware of it, moving and operationalizing on it, so difficult, so challenging.
3: This is not just a problem that the U.S. is having to deal with. Every country around the world is dealing with this.
13: Totally. And it's such a timely question because over the weekend, there was a report around a UK power plant that went down for about 4 days due to what is suspected to be an Iranian-backed cyber attack. And they're actively responding in the UK and trying to figure out how to communicate about this publicly without scaring the public, but also being honest and also investigating what happened at the same time.
1: That's Sam Sabin from Axios with this weekend's Dan Loney. Coming up next, the Harry Styles superfan spending thousands to see him live.
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1: Harry Styles has become one of the biggest names in music, but just how much do fans spend to see him live? The number might surprise you. Here's this weekend's Nicole Murray.
19: Today we're talking about Harry Styles fans. Here to discuss, Wall Street Journal reporter Elias Light. Okay, so for fans seeing Harry Styles at Madison Square Garden, what is the typical price point for tickets?
20: Yeah, so there's definitely a wide range because, you know, if you get in on the pre-sale, that's better than getting in on the main sale, and that's better than getting in on the secondary market and stuff. But, you know, it's a super popular concert, even though he's doing 30 shows. There was way more demand than there was supply, so a lot of fans are spending several hundred dollars on tickets, and that can go up, you know, $500, $800, even more if it's, you know, you want to be way up front and you're buying a ticket on the secondary market where it's very expensive.
19: Oh, wow. What about fans? What have they spent on concert tickets to date for Harry Styles?
20: Yeah, so he's got a lot of fans who have been following him for a long time, and we spoke to a few. They were estimating they think they spent around $20,000 so far over the course of his career on tickets and merch, because they've been going to shows and buying every time he goes out on the road.
19: Wow. So they started following him when he was in One Direction.
20: Yeah, so he came up in the boy band One Direction more than a decade ago. After that group broke up, all the members sort of started solo careers, and Harry's has been the most successful. And a lot of the original 1D fans have kind of followed the guys in their solo ventures as well.
19: So for fans who have spent a big chunk of change seeing Harry Styles live, how are they affording this?
20: Yeah, absolutely. So, I mean, a lot of them have either normal 9-to-5, which helps, but then they also kind of get creative about other ways to generate additional income with some type of second job. So for some fans, that can just be babysitting or dog walking. Some people are digitally savvy, so they might kind of freelance work, like helping brands with social media or make money off TikTok videos. We spoke to one woman who set up her own business where she just made souvenir concert tickets because everything is electronic now.
19: Oh, wow.
20: Most of the time you don't get an actual paper ticket to kind of remember your show by. So she would make these kind of custom-made souvenir tickets for fans so they could kind of remember, have something like a token from the show they were at, you know?
19: Yeah. Now, these people that are going to all of these shows, typically, are they tracking their spending at all, or is it just a free-for-all?
20: I'm sure it varies from fan to fan, but I will say the fans we spoke to who are, you know, very hardcore fans, they're going to 6, 8, 10, even 15 shows. They are very diligently tracking their spending. Obviously, it can be an expensive habit, so to make sure they're not, you know, ending up in debt or getting out over their skis, they keep a very close eye on sort of what money's coming in and what's going out.
19: Now, are devoted music fans a new phenomenon these days anyway?
20: Definitely not. I mean, you know, some of the earliest images of pop music are people screaming over the Beatles, people screaming over Elvis. Later, you had, you know, groups like the Grateful Dead, and that had a whole culture of fans following them around and making tapes of all the shows and trading them. I think the kind of two things are different. One, now so much of fandom lives online, so it's more visible in a way that it wasn't, you know, pre-social media. And I also think the music industry is sort of increasingly focused on trying to cultivate these, they call them super fans, because the growth of sort of subscriptions to streaming services has been slowing. They want more growth from other sources, and one of the things that they think is that this is a group, you know, we're all paying whatever it is a month for a streaming, but the really big fans, they'll pay more for music, right? So
19: yeah.
20: The labels and artists are trying to figure out how they can kind of give more things to super fans so that they'll spend more money.
19: Now, I know live music events were not always this pricey. The fans that you spoke to, what kind of prices do they remember way back when?
20: Yeah, I mean, the prices have gone up really notably, especially since COVID. And that definitely impacts these fans' way of life. I mean, they talked about pre-COVID going to see some of these shows and sitting in the nosebleeds for $50, you know, or even $100 on the floor. And that kind of is very pretty much extinct now. Everything has really gone up. And again, especially if you have to get tickets on the secondary market, going to be especially pricey for you.
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1: 34 minutes after the hour now, Mike Gavin in for Gordon Deal along with Nicole Murray. Coming up this half hour, how Burger King revamped its Whopper, the mystery vacations where you pay before you find out where you're going, and the people saving up their vacation days to binge Grand Theft Auto. We'll talk about that in 20 minutes. Business is booming at Burger King these days, with sales increasing and rivals scrambling to revamp their operations, and a lot of the credit is being given to an overhaul of the chain's signature burger. For more insight, we bring in Heather Haddon, restaurant industry reporter for the Wall Street Journal. She's based in Chicago. So Heather, talk about what's been happening with the Whopper.
30: Yeah, so this is the first time Burger King says it's revamped its Whopper, its signature flame-broiled burger in the last decade. And so they said, you know, some tweaks have really made the difference. So a better bun, better mayo, new packaging, which a lot of people will probably notice. So in addition to wrapping in paper, it's also in a box, which keeps it much hotter and fresher. And yeah, they say that these subtle changes are making a big difference, and people are noticing and they're ordering more Whoppers.
1: And it couldn't have come at a better time for Burger King. Talk a little bit about how the chain has been struggling in recent years.
30: Yeah, so prior to all this, Burger King had been losing market share. Wendy's, since 2020, had more U.S. sales than Burger King, which, you know, they've gone back and forth over the years, but Wendy's really reclaimed that title, and that was it. They were there for good until June, the end of June, when actually Burger King surpassed them, in part because of some of these changes. So, yeah, Burger King had been struggling, and their parent company, Restaurant Brands International, decided that it was time to do something about it and agreed to invest hundreds of millions of dollars into helping franchisees renovate their restaurants, add, you know, more digital menu boards, and do things like this, you know, just invest in better ingredients and a new kind of revamped Whopper.
1: Speaking with Heather Haddon, restaurant reporter for the Wall Street Journal. She's based in Chicago, and the story, how Burger King revamped its Whopper and overtook Wendy's. So as you alluded to, they've managed to now leapfrog Wendy's for the number two burger chain spot behind McDonald's, the first time since 2020. Is it just the Whopper that's fueling this?
30: Well, according to Burger King and their U.S. president, Tom Curtis, it's also just responding to customers more. You know, he started taking to this Tom Curtis taking phone calls from customers asking, what they think could improve. They're now focusing more on service, improving the service in restaurants, and just modernizing the estate. So, you know, part of it is they closed underperforming restaurants, but now they're having their franchisees really invest in the ones that are still open to make them just more friendly.
1: And how are McDonald's and Wendy's responding to this?
30: Well, yeah, they're both not sitting down for this. So Wendy's has a new CEO. He's taking a really hard look at everything that needs to be done at the burger chain and saying, you know, we need to invest in quality ingredients again, improving our service, looking at the menu top to bottom. So he's also kind of in turnaround mode. And McDonald's is also mounting a whole new strategy to try to improve quality of its food, service, at the new restaurant prototypes. So burgers have always been competitive, but it's even more so now.
1: Thanks, Heather. Heather Haddon from the Wall Street Journal. Up next, what you and your kids need to know about private student loans.

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7: After the federal government put new limits on certain types of student loan borrowing this summer, lending experts expect more students to turn to private loans to help cover tuition costs. To talk about the ins and the outs and the potential pitfalls, we bring in Jenna Contino, smart spending reporter at MarketWatch. Jenna, first talk about why more students are turning toward private loans.
8: Yeah, so on July 1st, the Trump administration implemented a bunch of changes to the student loan system. Repayment plans look a little different, but one thing I looked at for this story specifically were new, limits on the amount that you can get in federal student loans. And these limits are the strictest for graduate students, professional students. They can only borrow $50,000 a year for a total of $200,000, you know, for your entire education. And for a lot of, you know, really higher cost graduate programs, that might not even cover all of it. That was for professional students, which is like medicine, dentistry, law, you know, the more expensive degrees. All right. Other graduate students, master's degrees, they face an annual limit of $20,500 and an aggregate limit of $100,000, which can really, you know, if you're relying entirely on loans to pay your way through school, that might not be enough. And that introduces a funding gap. There's also new caps for parents. A lot of students, you know, they might not have the credit score to qualify for a private loan, or their parents just might, you know, pull out the loan for them. So now parents can only borrow $20,000 a year per dependent student and no more than $65,000 total per student. So previously, if you were planning on relying on federal loans and your tuition is going to cost more than $65,000 for all 4 years, you might have a funding gap there and you might have to turn to private loans, which is, you know, an entirely different space than the federal loan space.
7: Right. So before you go out and take out a private loan, what are a few things you should consider?
8: Yeah, definitely make sure you've exhausted your federal loan options, though, just because they're a little more lenient with repayment options. 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And some are even thinking about, you know, offering institutional aid, and you know, your university might have some funding options that you haven't thought of that could be a lot, I guess, cheaper than a private student loan would be when you consider the interest cost. Doing that first, kind of exhausting all your options from the federal government, from your own university. 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But make sure you're doing that within a 2-week period because, you know, getting pre-approval, that can be a hard pull on your credit, and you don't want this process to negatively impact your credit score.
7: 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We've seen folks taking out home loans that get tripped up by that.
8: Definitely, yeah. So federal loans all have a fixed rate, which, you know, means your monthly payments are predictable. That rate is not going to change. You know when you're signing up what you're getting. But variable rates can fluctuate with the market and increase the total cost of paying off the loan, you know. So if when you got the loan, rates were down, but I don't know, the economy got crazy and all of a sudden rates are higher, you could be paying thousands more in interest across the life of that loan just because that rate changed. And so variable rate loans really only make sense if you have a plan to pay it off, you know, within a year or two, a short time frame where there's not much time for the market to move that much, if that makes sense.
7: Thanks, Jenna. That's Jenna Contino from MarketWatch. Coming up on This Weekend, flying away to parts unknown.

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7: The rising cost of traveling is pushing more people into discounted mystery vacations where you pay for a trip before knowing where you're going. To talk about the pros and cons of that, we bring in Jacob Passy, travel reporter at the Wall Street Journal. Jacob, talk a little bit about what you found here.
8: If you're anything like me, your social media algorithms have probably been jam-packed with posts about these deals. So these mystery vacations are being sold through Groupon, which is a little bit of a blast from the past for a lot of folks. But yeah, Groupon's still out there going strong. And so they've partnered with a company that called Mystery Vacations that sells just that. There are these deals where when you click purchase on Groupon, you're getting, you know, a vacation. And yeah, you could be sent to an international destination or somewhere within the U.S. The cost varies depending on where you're traveling from. But yeah, so a lot of people are rolling the dice and hoping that they get a good deal and a good vacation out of it.
7: How cheap can these trips be? I mean, some of the numbers I saw in your story were pretty eye-popping.
8: Yeah, so for the like flagship deal that Groupon is advertising, because there's a few of these that they have, but the main one that a lot of folks are talking about, it runs between $199 to $299 based on the departure airport you're flying out of. So some airports are cheaper, some are more expensive, kind of varies. You know, larger airports tend to be the more expensive ones generally, but, and that's per person. If you're traveling solo, you will have to pay a little bit extra to travel solo. The deals are really designed for two people to be traveling together. And yeah, that can include, you know, that could pay for anything from like a two-night stay domestically to a week-long vacation in Europe or Asia.
7: So how does all this work exactly? Like, when do you actually find out where you're going and what you're doing?
8: So after you click purchase on Groupon, you'll get a form from Mystery Vacations, which is the online travel agency that's coordinating these packages, where you'll fill out some information about the airport, you know, when you can travel, things like that. After you fill that out, you are basically entered into a lottery or drawing, and then that's when they decide where you're going. So within a couple days after you submit that form, you'll get a call from one of their representatives who will tell you where you're going, and then you'll start finalizing the details from there. You won't know what airline you're flying or what hotel you're staying at until about 2 weeks before your departure date. And yeah, so again, it's not, you know, a mystery right up until the moment you're arriving at the airport. You do have a little bit of warnings, you know what to pack and stuff like that, but when you're purchasing the package, you're not aware of where you're going to go.
7: So what are some of the potential drawbacks here?
8: For starters, I think for some people, the mystery element is a drawback. And that's, I think, something you hear from folks, is not everyone is thrilled with the destination they were given. Folks I spoke to talked about that. You know, one woman I spoke to was, you know, initially offered Orlando, but she used to live in Orlando. So she was like, I don't want to go there. Then she was offered Washington, D.C. And finally, she settled on Las Vegas because of the change, you know, and they do have that flexibility, which is nice. Although, again, it's a mystery. It's a gamble. Depending on when you're traveling, you may need to pay a little bit extra. Some people were a little bit surprised by that, but, you know, depending on the time of year and stuff like that, prices do vary a bit. So that the initial cost is kind of the base price. And some people are paying just that, but other people paid a little bit extra to go to a preferred destination or on different dates from what the travel agency initially offered them.
7: Thanks, Jacob. That's Jacob Passy from the Wall Street Journal. Up next, playing hooky to play GTA.

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A man named Bud Burris plans to take 5 days off before Thanksgiving this year. The 36-year-old software engineer won't be traveling far or preparing a feast. He'll be in his cave playing Grand Theft Auto 6. The Wall Street Journal says that gamers who've been waiting for 13 years for a new GTA installment have deemed the rollout date of November 19th an unofficial holiday, and some are planning their vacation time accordingly. On social media, longtime fans are sharing plans to use PTO to devote their minds and bodies to the game. One group of devoted players jokingly created an agreement for a GTA-induced leave of absence. Some employers are even using breaks for gameplay as incentives to motivate their workers. The original Grand Theft Auto was released by Rockstar Games in 1997. Players were drawn into a world of street crime, property destruction, gang formation, and reckless driving. The violence was controversially graphic, but the success was immediate. Even the U.S. Army is getting in on the hype. In July, a memo went out to soldiers at Fort Stewart, Georgia, announcing that any soldier who re-enlisted between August 1st and November 14th would be given a 4-day pass to align with the release of GTA 6. And that'll do it for this hour. For Nicole Murray, I'm Mike Gavin. 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
4: The unknown. I'm Angelo Bavaro, Fox News. NASA launched its next generation telescope from the Kennedy Space Center in Florida this morning to help unlock the universe's deepest mysteries.
5: This Roman telescope is said to be the next big thing in space discovery, and we're expecting to learn a lot from it. It happened on time. The weather was good. The SpaceX Falcon Heavy rocket successfully reached orbit with the Roman. NASA says the rocket's engines and side boosters can generate more than 5 million pounds of thrust. It's mind-blowingly powerful. The twin boosters separated from the rocket about 4 minutes into the flight, just as planned. The boosters will be landing back on Earth. And this telescope is just the beginning. It's just beginning its long journey. It will go more than 1 million miles away from Earth. During its five-year mission, the Roman is set to work as a discovery machine, finding, according to NASA officials, tens of thousands of new planets, billions of galaxies, tens of billions of stars.
4: Fox's Madison Scarpino. Rescue crews continue to search for more than 3,000 people who went missing after massive flooding in Nepal and Tibet. But more trouble could be on the way. Fox Weather's Adam Klotz with the forecast.
6: From Mount Everest stretching all the way across the Himalayas, we are seeing really a lot of that moisture, that humidity that builds up across India this time of year, late August and early September, rolling up over those mountains. And very quickly in some of these locations, absolute downpours can come in. And obviously that ground is still pretty fragile in some of those areas. We could be seeing anywhere from 8 to 12 inches in some of these locations. And that is enough that that'll rush down into some of those low-lying areas. Flooding could still be a big concern. Unfortunately, we're talking about rain in the forecast every single day for the next 7 days as they continue those cleanup efforts across Nepal.
4: The flooding has already killed hundreds of people. Crews have been able to save more than 3,700 people so far. 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
13: 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I am Jim Clouk, a.k.a. Checkapro Joe. It's so great to have you here on the radio today with me. I know you're not on the radio. You're listening in your car, your truck, your garage, maybe inside the house. But who I do have on the radio is someone you may have heard before, and you're going to want to hear more from this guy. His name is Cody Johnson. He is our garage door expert. Cody, welcome back to the show.
14: I'm blessed to be here. Thank you for having me, and I'm glad to be on the radio with you. 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
13: So great to have you here. I love having you in the studio to talk about something that pretty much everybody has who listens to my show. If they own a house, they probably have a garage door or two or three.
14: 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I haven't seen that many homes that don't have garage doors. 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
13: So today we're going to take your questions at joe@checkapro.com. 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That's my email. The best way to get a hold of me. We'll be hearing from Corey today and from Pam and from Sam, and that's all coming up. We're also going to be talking about garage door maintenance, repair, replacement, anything garage door. So if you have a garage door and it's making a lot of noise, or it's acting up, or you're just tired of that ugly thing and you want a new one, well, we'll talk about that today here on the show. I'll be giving out the phone number throughout the program as well. We have 10 of these offers. I should say Cody has brought 10 of these offers to the radio program today. I'm going to tell you what the offer is. And you may have heard this before and may not have acted on it, but now may be the time. A garage door tune-up. This is a $500 value for just $129. I asked him for more. I said, what else can you do to sweeten the deal? He said, well, we have the 29-point inspection, and we can incorporate that into the garage door tune-up for the $129. I said, yeah, and what else? He said, really? Right? You said, more?

0: 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All of this worth $500 plus.
1: Yep.
0: All for just $129.
1: Only $129. Yes, sir.
0: Only for 10 people, though.
1: That's right. We had to limit it.
0: Yeah. There's a limit. There has to be a limit. Otherwise, you guys would go broke. So, it's very simple. This deal ends at the end of the program or after the first 10 people call. I'm going to give out Cody's number right now. Here's his number. Call Cody now at Wellborn Garage Doors. 469-489-3834. That's 469-489-3834. Again, a little slower. Call Cody now at Wellborn Garage Doors, 469-489-3834. Now, if you're driving, don't try to call now. You can call a little bit later. We will keep you up to speed because Jerry, our producer here at the radio show, keeps us posted on how many are left. This is a special number. These calls actually go through Jerry's office here at the radio studio, and then they go directly over to Cody's office. It kind of transfers through electronically. So it's kind of cool because we can actually see the calls coming in. So we will keep you up to speed. I'm excited today.
1: This is great.
0: All right. Why don't we go to the email bag, if you will. It used to be called the mail bag when people sent it in with the stamp. The email bag. Corey has a question. If I pull the emergency release cord and lift the door halfway by hand, does it stay in place or does it slam down?
1: Great question. And this is one of the things that we do on our tune-up. It's called a balance test. So when you lift the door up halfway and you kind of stop that momentum, it should actually stay there. So if it's slamming down, then we have a spring issue. If it's flying up, then we have a spring issue. So it's a three-point balance test. When the door is all the way on the bottom, it should stay down. That sounds obvious, right? When you lift it halfway and you stop that momentum, it should stay. And then when you lift it all the way up, it should stay up. It may come down 6 inches, but it should not fall down. And so that's a balance test that we do, and it's part of our tune-up. So, yes, Corey, it should be staying. When you lift it halfway, it should stay right there.
0: Yep, it's supposed to be balanced with that spring. The spring is to basically assist you or the opener to open and close it.
1: Yeah, absolutely. A spring is the what we call the counterbalance of the garage door. It's really the muscle of it. Most people think the opener is, or if you or I had to lift the door up, you think you or I are the muscle. No, the opener should be lifting no more than 5 pounds. And so the springs, but a lot of garage doors are anywhere from 125 pounds. The heaviest I've seen so far is over 1,000 pounds. That was a fancy, massive wood overlay door. But, you know, so that's what the doors weigh. However, when you and I lift it up, we shouldn't be feeling 1,000 pounds or 100 pounds. We should be feeling 5 pounds. It's really what it should feel like to us. And more importantly, the opener, because the opener has a lot of plastic parts that are going to break a lot quicker if the door is not balanced properly.
0: Yeah, well explained. Okay, in a moment, I'm going to give out Cody's phone number. But before, I want to go over this deal again, Cody. Let me see if I got this right. A tune-up for your garage door for just $129. On top of that, a 29-point inspection. 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All that for $129. It's worth over $500. Did I get that right?
1: You nailed it. Perfect.
0: Wow. Oh, and Jerry says there's only 8 left. That went quick.
1: Whoa.
0: Two gone already. Okay. Call right now, everybody. I'm giving out Cody's number right now. Dial to get this deal. Call Cody now at Wellborn Garage Doors, 469-489-3834. That's 469-489-3834. Again, a little slower. Call Cody now at Wellborn Garage Doors, 469-489-3834. All right, Cody, some real fun now, and we're going to ask Jerry to help us out. I recorded my garage door before I got new nylon rollers. Didn't sound good.
1: No, it did not.
0: I recorded it after I got new nylon rollers. So Jerry is going to play the before and then the after. And this is really gives my listeners a really good idea of what their garage door probably sounds like to begin with, and what it may sound like after, correct?
1: Absolutely. I can't wait for the listeners to hear this.
0: All right, Jerry, cue it up. Play it right now.

0: my old garage door rollers. Ouch.
1: We probably should have warned people to turn down the radio, right? So a lot of times, you know, it's screeching, it's grinding, you hear the ticking and stuff. It's really loud. A lot of people think that's normal. If you just bought the house, moved in, and that's what it sounds like, that's not what it's supposed to sound like. We're about to hear what it's supposed to sound like. But when that happens, there's issues. When there's that much noise, there's that much friction. A noise is a cry for help. So, and let's let them listen to the next one, and then they'll see the difference.
0: All right, Jerry, play the audio file of my new garage door rollers, the premium nylon rollers.

0: Well, that was better.
1: Oh, yeah. So you can still hear the opener, kind of the buzzing noise from the opener, but the door itself is a lot quieter. So even people driving down the freeway right now understand the difference between those two. This is how the door should sound like. And we could actually make it quieter. Eventually, when your opener breaks, we'll get something even quieter than that. But the garage door itself, this is what it should sound like. It's nice and smooth. And more importantly, you know, the opener's working not as hard, because when there's all that noise and friction, the opener's having to pull harder. And it's going to, everything's going to last longer now that it's working smooth.
0: All right. 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
1: Oh, yeah. We strive for five. We strive for a five-star review. That's the expectation from our technicians, should be telling you that when we get there. But, yeah, we're striving for a five-star review. If you have any issues, please bring that up to our technician right then and there. Let them fix it and make it right.
0: Call Cody right now to get this deal at Wellborn Garage Doors, 469-489-3834. That's 469-489-3834. Again, a little slower. Call Cody now at Wellborn Garage Doors, 469-489-3834. Cody, before we go to break, I want to talk about your history. You've been in the garage door business since you were a kid. You grew up in it. Talk a little bit about that.
1: Yeah, I've been doing it for a little while, right? So Dad started way back when, in like 1987. So, you know, when I was in third grade, I needed a backpack. Dad says, let's go to work, right? So to get the backpack, we had to go to work. So I officially started in 2001, though. And I've been doing this ever since then. And my brother works with me, my mom, my uncle. It's really a kind of a family affair, if that makes sense. So, we have a lot of experience, but I've got a wonderful team also. My team is phenomenal.
0: Yep. You got family in the business and a very large team, an extended family, if you will, that you brought on board.
1: That's right.
0: When we come back, we've got a question from Pam. Pam says, is that grinding, squeaking, or banging sound coming from the motor, the rollers, or the springs? Interesting question. We'll see if Cody can answer that right after the break. We'll be right back right after this on Check A Pro Radio. Stand by.
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0: 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If you have a question, the best way to reach me and my guests is by email, joe@checkapro.com. I'm going to give out Cody's number again right away, right now, before we go to Pam's question. A $129 garage door tune-up. By the way, all of this I'm about to mention is over $500 normally. $129 to get your garage door tuned up with a 29-point inspection and 10 free premium nylon rollers Those are those little wheels that go in the track, and they will help your garage door last longer, sound better, and you'll feel really good like I do. I just played what mine sound like, and they sound great. Call Cody right now because Jerry, our producer, says there are only 6 left from the 10 originally. 4 are gone. Call Cody now at Wellborn Garage Doors, 469-489-3834. That's 469-489-3834. Again, a little slower. Call Cody now at Wellborn Garage Doors, 469-489-3834. All right, Cody, so Pam has written in. I'd mentioned this before the break. I will read it again. Is that grinding, squeaking, or banging sound coming from the motor, the rollers, or the springs?
1: Good question, Pam. And to answer you, it could be all of the above. So a lot of times the grinding or squeaking noise is going to be coming more than likely from the rollers. But I have seen some weird one-offs where it could come from bearing plates and things like that. Maybe a popping noise could be coming from perhaps the springs that haven't been lubricated for a long time. Or if you have a builder grade, what we call pan door, very thin metal builder grade door, a lot of times that sheet metal will pop. Or perhaps the door's buckling. That's, we keep an eye on that. And then on the opener itself, generally the opener, you know, it's just going to rumble and bumble a little bit. It'll make some noise. You'll hear the motor. But if it starts sounding abnormal, like, you know, you moved in 2 years ago and now it sounds 3x louder, you probably need to call us for a tune up real quick.
0: Yeah, it could be a number of things. It's great, though, Pam, that you're keeping an ear on your garage door, not just an eye. Your ears can tell you a lot, can't they?
1: It can. It's funny. So a lot of times people ask, hey, what should I be doing? So after we tune up the door or replace the door or replace the opener, what should I be doing ongoing? And a lot of times what I tell them, really all I want you to do is just go out there every month, hit the button, and just watch it and listen. And do you hear or see anything abnormal? If you don't, then you're probably golden. You're fine. Lubricate it, you know, two times a year. But keep on using it. And if you check it every month and it starts sounding abnormal, give us a call and then have us do an annual tune-up every year to make sure our fully trained, certified technicians' eyes are on that garage door.
0: This offer you brought today is worth over $500 and it's only $129. It's not even half off. It's not even a third or yeah. Two-thirds. It's more than two-thirds off,
1: yeah.
0: Isn't it?
1: Yeah.
0: My gosh, it's crazy. I'm not great with math. I do know, though, that it's, 500 plus is a whole bunch more than 129.
1: I'm doing quick math now. We're going to call it one-fourth of the original price. How about that?
0: It is. You're right. Just about one-fourth, depending upon what the plus is on the 500.
1: True.
0: Okay. A 29-point inspection, a full garage door tune-up, and 10 free premium nylon rollers. Only a handful of these left at the end of the show or when the quantity's gone, when the 10 are gone. And last I heard from Jerry, he said there were 6 left. So there's 5 or 6 left, roughly. 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The worst case is your garage door is going to sound better and operate much better for $129. My goodness. Call Cody now at Wellborn Garage Doors, 469-489-3834. That's 469-489-3834. Again, a little slower. Call Cody now at Wellborn Garage Doors, 469-489-3834. So, Cody, I keep talking about this garage door tune-up and a 29-point inspection. Can you talk about some of the highlights of what you guys are going to do when you come out to my listeners' homes in terms of the 29-point and the tune-up? What are some things you're going to be really looking at first?
1: Yeah, so a lot of times a client will call us and they'll say, hey, I need a tune-up, and then we'll get there, and perhaps the spring is already broken. Like, they just knew something was off, and the opener actually worked. So obviously, eyes on first. Let's make sure there's nothing super bad, right? Check that first. But let's assume the door's working and functioning fine, just it's loud. So on the tune-up, we're going to tighten all nuts and bolts. We're going to check out all the hinges. There's hinges on a garage door. A lot of times they can crack, which is how the door zips together, and you can't have a hinge break because then it gets dangerous real quick. We're going to lubricate the door, all the hinges. We're going to put in new rollers, then lubricate that, lubricate the springs. And then on the 29-point check, we go through that door like a fine-tooth comb. We want to make sure that, you know, is everything in good working order right now? Is there something wearing out? Is there something that's a massive issue or about to be a massive issue? For instance, perhaps the cable is frayed or rusted. That needs attention immediately. The cables on the sides is something that the client should never touch. Never touch the springs, what I call the drums, which is the round circular things that the cables go around, and the cables. Don't touch that stuff. You can get hurt. It's all under tension. You can get it. Not going to be good. Let's put it that way. So the cables spread out the strength of the springs. It's like the tendons in our arms. It spreads out the strength. So if the springs are the muscle, the cables are the tendons. So they're always under tension. You got to be careful on that. But a lot of times they can fray or get rusted, which means they're weakening and they're going to eventually pop. And when that pops, those start going to fly and you don't want that. So we're going to inspect all that. We're going to go through a fine tooth comb. We're going to even check the bottom rubber. Is it rock hard? Has it shrunk? Has it fallen apart? So if you're getting rodents and pests coming in, we can change bottom rubbers. We'll build you a quote. And offer it. We'll show you what's going on and show you what our options are. If you choose to move forward with our options, great. If not, there's no pressure from us. We're here to help.
0: Great explanation. Cody's number, I'm going to give that out in a moment. 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On top of that, I asked Cody to throw in more. A 29-point inspection. 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You pay when the job is done.
1: Correct, yeah. 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And when we say 10 free rollers, we're installing the rollers for you.
0: Yeah.
1: I guess we need to clarify that. 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
0: Yeah. 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
1: It's a no-brainer. Let's do it.
0: So. Okay. So call Cody now at Wellborn Garage Doors, 469-489-3834. That's 469-489-3834. Again, a little slower. Call Cody now at Wellborn Garage Doors, 469-489-3834. All right, let's go to another quick question here before the break. Sam is asking, I like this question too, it's interesting. If I place a solid object, like a 2x4 piece of wood, on the ground, does the door reverse immediately upon contact, or does it keep trying to close?
1: That's a great question. It's actually a safety test that should be done. So, you know, in manual mode, no, it's not going to open back up. But when you have a garage door opener, an actual motor unit, yes, when the door hits that 2x4, it should stop and go back up. Now, understand it's going to put pressure on it, and then it's going to stop and go back up. If your opener safeties are working correctly, and that's a big if, there's a lot of times that it's not. There's a lot of times where the door is messed up and the previous garage door guy puts the forces at full blast and now the door is not stopping, and understand it, something can break either the opener or the door. But to answer your question, Sam, yes, it is supposed to stop and go back up. That's a built-in safety in all openers since, I believe, like 1983, if I remember correctly.
0: It's been a long time. And then also the sensors, yep. those little light sensors, well, you can really can't see the light. They're it's the beam, right? And those are supposed to be toward the bottom of the garage door opening within a certain range, I would take it, right?
1: Yes, absolutely. So in 1993, the photo beams, what I call safety sensors, became mandatory on all new openers for residential, and they're supposed to be no higher than 6 inches off the ground. And if you break that beam, if you cross that beam when the door is going down, the door should stop and go back up. And a lot of times, like, I'll have a client hit it with a trash can and they'll get them a little crooked, cobwebs. So that's something, some maintenance that a client can do, is just make sure the sensors are lined up, nothing in the way, no cobwebs on it, make sure they're cleaned up. But yeah, that's a very common issue. Sensors can go bad too, by the way. But if I cross that beam while the door's going down, it should stop and go back up, or else that's a safety concern, a massive safety concern right then and there.
0: Every once in a while, Cody, I will do a manual test myself. I'll kind of have fun. I'll press the button and I'll walk through the beam. And of course, it stops and goes back up.
1: Yeah, it's a safety test. It's a good idea to do it. You should probably do that once a month, too.
0: Yeah, something that won't work and won't go back up if you disengage the garage door with the cord and your spring isn't good, it'll come crashing down. And that's dangerous.
1: That is true. The door can slam down. You should always disengage it when the door is actually down, if at all possible. I do understand there's sometimes when you pull that red cord, it generally is to get your car out. So my cars are trapped, the door is down, and maybe you don't have power, although they have battery backup openers now.
0: Yep.
1: But maybe you don't have power and the door won't lift. Okay, then you disengage, you lift your door, get your cars out. But if the door is up and I'm disengaging it, you got to be very careful, because if the spring is broken, the door can slam down.
0: Cody, Jerry's talking in my ear. I don't think you can hear him right now. He can actually talk to both of us, but he's talking to me right now. Sometimes he gives me the finger, many fingers, and he's given me four fingers, and he's talking in my ear to make sure I'm watching him. Four means there's only four of these offers left. A $500 plus value, garage door tune-up plus a 29-point inspection for your garage door, and 10 free premium nylon rollers. 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Today on my show, thank you, Cody, by the way, $129, only $129. You've got to call right now. Call Cody now at Wellborn Garage Doors, 469-489-3834. That's 469-489-3834. Again, a little slower, call Cody now at Wellborn Garage Doors, 469-489-3834. Cody, we're going to break soon, but when we come back after the break, I want to talk about what I see here on my piece of paper in front of me. It says that there is no charge for you guys to come out and do a door quote.
1: Yeah, I'd love to talk about that. Absolutely.
0: So no obligation call. You don't have to pay anything for a free quote if you think your door is beyond repair or maybe it's just ugly. Maybe you want to update it. A lot of choices today.
1: Yes.
0: And we'll talk about the smile of your home, which goes hand in hand with that, right?
1: It does.
0: Okay, that's all coming up next right here on the Checker Pro Radio Show. Stand by, everybody.
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0: 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Over 20 years helping you, my listeners, find pre-qualified home service professionals, much like Cody Johnson here. He's been in the garage door business since he was a kid, grew up in the family business. Business has grown a lot. I know you love helping people too.
1: Oh yeah, that's why I do this. Hopefully, you know, people get educated from the radio show, and then when our technicians get out there, especially, they build a great relationship with the client. We get a sticker on the door, we get a 5-star review, but more importantly, the client actually understands the garage door system. It's a moving wall, and nobody ever tells you. You just take it for granted, but need to understand the ins and outs of them. And our technicians would love to walk you through it. Please just ask them. A lot of people just say, hey, that's the door, and they walk back in. Our guys are nerds. They love to actually talk about what they do for a living, and they love to walk you through it. So if that's your personality, ask them, and they'll walk you through every single step of the way.
0: A lot of people assume when you're on the show that you are a maintenance and repair guy company only, but that's not true. You actually can help people get rid of their old door. You'll take it away and put a brand new door in place. The door might be there for safety. It might be there for aesthetics. It might be there because it's going to sound better. There's a lot of reasons why you get a new door. You won't charge my listeners to come out, take a look, and give a free quote.
1: Yeah, so it's what we call a door quote. So there are some people, look, their door is dented and cracked. We've seen some with bullet holes in it, rusted. Maybe they drove through the door, but maybe it's also, you know, 15 years old. It's builder grade. Most of our clients never got the chance to pick out what they want. Yep. The builder did it, or the previous homeowner did
0: it. It's like a hand-me-down.
1: Yeah, it's exactly like three hand-me-downs later, right? So now you get to pick what you want and what you deserve. And the garage door is the smile of the home. That's what you were looking for earlier. The garage door is the smile of your home. It's 40% of the face of the home. So think about that curb appeal. Remodeler Magazine had the ROI, return on investment, 268% return on investment for a new garage door system. Now, it's not just the garage door. That's the garage door. That's the facade, right? You have tracks. You have hinges and springs and cables. And then you have the motor units. So all of that is a garage door system. Of course, if your opener is brand new, we could just do the garage door. But 268% return on your investment on that. But more importantly, you have something that you wanted. You wanted that color. You wanted those windows. You wanted that stamp pattern. We will do free door quotes. All you have to do is just call, talk to our customer service reps. Hopefully you get Rose or Patty. Tell them Cody said hi. But yeah, just tell them that's what you want. We'll come out for free. No obligation. We'll give you options. What I really love that sets us apart, we're going to take measurements and stuff. It's not just come out there and tell you a price and not give you options. We're about giving options, not ultimatums. And what I really love about our process is we take a picture of the outside of the garage door, and then we can show you different flavors on our tablet, different what I call flavors, different designs of garage doors. So, you know, some will have rectangles, some will have long rectangles, some will just be flat. We can show you different colors. Maybe you have a white door, but you're looking at it, you want a beige or a gray or a black door. We can show you different colors, different windows, and where the windows will be. We have different types of garage doors. A lot of people have builder grade pan doors or very thin insulated doors. We have steel back doors. So it's a layer of steel insulation and another layer of steel. And like, I'm a big guy. I'm 6'8". I'm almost 300 pounds. I'm a little bit less now. I've gone on a diet. Okay.
0: All right. You're looking good.
1: But I can stand on some of these insulated panels and not put any dents in it. So it's a lot more rigid and strong. Plus it's energy efficient because our homes tend to leak, right? So the process that we have in our people, our technicians and our product specialists that's going to show you the different designs, you're going to love it. You don't have to guess what's it going to look like anymore. You're going to know exactly what it's going to look like the day you select it.
0: What you just mentioned sounded like my wife and I when we made a decision, 8 years ago or so, to get rid of the garage doors that were original to the home. These garage doors were 18 years old. They had tears in them. Picture this, everybody, an aluminum can that you twist and twist until there's a tear in it. Right? Almost like tearing aluminum foil. Mm-hmm. And there are these tears and rips that were actually screwed back together, kind of like going into the doctor saying, hey, we're going to put screws in you. Oh, geez. Okay. So we decided, you know what? These doors are old. The whole system was old. Let's upgrade. And we upgraded to an insulated door, two insulated doors with windows in them, insulated windows too.
1: Yeah.
0: Solid doors, they're going to last much longer because they're built better than the original pan door that we had. Just love our new garage doors. And they have those premium nylon rollers.
1: Now they do. So
0: they do now. They didn't before. It sounded like a train.
1: Yeah, that's right. That's right. So, but also, you know, on the hardware, there is different hardware options. You got builder grade, you got middle grade, and you got what we call our max life, which is lifetime warranty on the parts. It's actually a much better grade. It's not the same part that we warranty more. It's a higher grade everything. So it's really a fun process. I've never had any clients that didn't enjoy going through it, even if they didn't end up making the investment at that time. But nobody's ever complained about it because they're well-educated afterwards. Most of the time, you know, when we originally started way back when, we didn't know to give you a bunch of options. It's like, you're just going to get the same thing. Now you get to decide what you want. And the good news is we also, you know, there's possibly different payment plans that you can do too. So it's not always out of pocket if you don't want to.
0: Yeah, that's a good point. You can actually finance these new door systems. Speaking of new doors, new rollers, I want Jerry to play the before and after again of my garage door. So Jerry's going to play in a few moments here what my garage door sounded like before the upgrade. Huge difference. Your garage door can sound similar today. Jerry says there's only two of these offers left to get your $129 tune-up and get the free, no charge, premium nylon rollers. Okay, Jerry, play the before audio of my garage doors. Okay, that was rough. That garage door, oh my goodness, made a lot of noise. So we got them upgraded.
1: Yep.
0: And now, Jerry, play the audio of what it sounds like today. Night and day, Cody, night and day.
1: The silence is golden, right? Isn't that what they say? So it sounds great. The garage door opener is, or the garage door is working so much smoother now. You still hear the opener there, but the opener is not working as hard anymore. So, like, if that door was a manual mode, you would understand the difference of the old rollers and how hard it would be to pull the door up and push it down versus now with the new rollers on there, the new premium nylon rollers, it's so much easier to go up and down. I promise you, your opener is going to last a lot longer now.
0: Call now to get this deal for yourself. $129, not $500 plus for a garage door tune-up. The 29-point inspections thrown in for free, and the 10 nylon rollers also thrown in for free. Only two of these left. Call Cody now at Wellborn Garage Doors, 469-489-3834. That's 469-489-3834. Again, a little slower. Call Cody now at Wellborn Garage Doors, 469-489-3834. Cody, let's go to the email bag. Terry has a question. Based on the age of my door and the cost of this repair, am I better off investing in a new insulated system? Interesting. Just talking about my insulated door.
1: Yeah, so, you know, if you don't have an insulated door and the option was repair versus a new insulated door, it's a no-brainer. Get the insulated door. You're going to love it. A new door is always going to be better than kind of repairing what you have, but I don't know what the repair investment is. So, so to be fair there, just ask our technician. That they'll give you the best advice on what options you have and what route that they would go. I'd directly ask them if I was your mom or your dad, what route would you go, and let them tell me and tell me why and show me why. A lot of clients ask us that, and we'll tell them in that exact, example, which route that they would personally go. Let them tell you, and then you make your best own judgment on that. We'll give you both kind of parameters.
0: Sometimes it's better just to replace. It's true. True of a car and a truck. Sometimes you'll move out of your house just to get a new house. You know, Cody, I knew a guy, no joke. This guy told me that he moved about every 7 or 8 years. And I said, why is that? He said, every time the house needed to be painted, he moved.
1: It's because everything else was about to break.
0: The dishwasher, the water heater, the HVAC system, right? And so I guess it's kind of like trading in a car after so many years, or leasing one. You're always getting a new one. Sometimes it's nice to have that peace of mind.
1: Absolutely. A peace of mind, worry-free. We actually have our memberships called the Worry-Free Club. And I would think, to answer her question also, I don't know how old your existing garage door is. So if we're talking about a garage door, it's well over 7 years old. A new one's going to always be better than that. If it's 2 days old, is it a good door or is it a builder grade door? So if it's builder grade, a new one's better than that. However, if it's repairable, we always give you that option. And if you need to replace it, we will tell you that directly.
0: It could be a brand new door. It could be a brand new development you're living in, a brand new house. How many times, Cody, has someone moved into a house that the builder just finished building 2 months prior, and they go in and pull out the countertops and the carpet all the time?
1: Absolutely. Most people don't want builder grade items in their home. So as soon as they can afford to do something different, that's what they do. So
0: I think, though, people overlook or don't understand the garage door, and they think they have to live with that tinny piece of garbage.
1: Yeah, they don't have to. And hopefully that's the thing that they'll learn today, listening, right? So you have options, and let us get out there and build a relationship with you. And even if you don't do a new door now, that's fine. Let's get the rollers replaced. Let's lubricate the door, eyes on. Let's make sure that garage door was installed properly. Just because it's relatively new doesn't mean it was installed properly. Let's make sure it's everything's working smooth, and then you go from there.
0: 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You know what? We'll be giving out the phone number right after the break. We'll be right back right after this here on the Checker Pro Radio Show. Stand by.
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0: 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They call me Checkapro Joe. My parents called me Jimmy. I'm Jim Clouk, and I love doing what I'm doing here with you guys every week on the radio. I get to help you, my neighbor. You know, Cody, that's how I started the business. It was over 20 years ago, and I was having trouble with contractors. Contractors in general, I'm generalizing, not you, Cody, but in general, contractors can be trouble, and I was having trouble. So I decided to create checkapro.com to help my fellow neighbors and homeowners in my area find good contractors. And so I personally go out and I meet them, I vet them, and then I put them on the website, and then I may invite them on my radio show like I do you.
1: That's right. I remember it was a battle for me to be able to get linked up with you. We had to get references. I was like, have you seen the amount of reviews we have? You're like, not good enough. I want to talk to the people. Mm-hmm. And you actually reached out to our clients. I gave you a list. I got permission from them to give you their number, and you called them and you talked to them. And it was an awesome experience because I knew that I was in a network of people that care about the clients. And that's what we do. We do home services, and I want everybody to treat others how everybody should be treating me, right? So, and I want to make sure we have people that you know, we're in a network here. We want to make sure the clients are treated right.
0: Absolutely. And you know that if a homeowner isn't happy, they often contact me. And in the past, I've had to have you fix something that happened, because what happens is sometimes someone isn't 100% satisfied. It may not have been something you had done or not done. Everyone's different. People have feelings, right? But I know you guys resolved any problems that ever have come across.
1: Yeah, I mean, sometimes usually it's just some sort of miscommunication, and that's a coaching opportunity for me to my technician. And then also a chance for our company to make it right. That's really what makes the difference. Like, a lot of companies, and this is why you even got started, a lot of contractors, if you want to call it that, they have taillight warranties. And what it means is, as soon as you don't see their taillight anymore, you can't get a hold of them. So us, we have fully trained technicians. We have fully trained customer service representatives. We have managers. We have layers of people to be able to help our clients. Ultimately, that's what our job is to do, and provide a great experience for the client. And that starts in the training. Every single technician, installer, maintenance tech, they know our job is to make that customer experience phenomenal. It should be white glove, and that's what our job is supposed to do. They should be asking for a 5-star review from you. And if we set that expectation, a lot of times, and I've had a couple where the client's like, I'm not so happy. Well, okay, then that's your chance to make it right. And then there's a coaching opportunity from me to that technician if they don't make it right. But we always ultimately make it right to the client.
0: Huge opportunity to have someone who's a little dissatisfied to turn him into a huge cheerleader. Actually, sometimes it's good to have a little bit of a problem because you can get a huge positive outcome. You know, it's like working out. Do you realize, and you probably do because I know you work out, that you can't build muscle unless you tear it down? That's a negative thing, right? You're actually tearing the muscle. But if you want it to be larger, you actually have to put it through some pain first.
1: Yeah, I mean, I call it fail forward, right? So every time you fail, you got to learn from it. And as long as you're learning and improving and growing, that makes you better. It makes your team better. And that's what we're about. So won't pretend we don't have issues, but when there's issues, we learn from it and get better.
0: Cody, I've got an issue right now. It's a bit of a pain point for me. Maybe you can help me out.
1: Sure.
0: So Jerry, our producer, tells me that we have a big fat zero. That means 10 of these 10 are gone. So we have no more offers of this $129 garage door tune-up with a 29-point inspection for free and the 10 free premium rollers. The show is not over. I feel like I'm letting my listeners down, so I'm going to ask you for two more. That would be a 12 total because 10 are gone.
1: I see. You said dissatisfied.
0: You see what I'm doing here?
1: I see what you're doing. You're asking. Yeah, we'll do it. Just do me a favor. When you call and you talk to our customer service representative, tell them you heard us on the radio, the 129 roller tune-up. They'll know what it is, and they're going to honor it. There are sometimes some people that might be on hold, and somebody might have just called in. Just tell them 129 roller tune-up. They're going to honor our offer.
0: Cody has helped us out here, guys. So if you're interested, we had zero left a few moments ago. He's bonused us two. Call Cody now at Wellborn Garage Doors, 469-489-3834. That's 469-489-3834. Again, a little slower. Call Cody now at Wellborn Garage Doors, 469-489-3834. Cody, we've covered a number of things on the show today. Not quite ready to wrap things up. Jerry says we have one left. Ooh, thank you, Jerry. Boy, these things go like hotcakes. So I want to go to a question from Ben. So I'm going to ask you the question on behalf of Ben. And then after that, let's kind of do a recap of what we talked about today for our listeners. How's that sound?
1: Awesome.
0: Okay. So Ben asking, how many cycles are in these springs rated for? So I guess the question is, how long is a spring rated for in terms of cycles? I guess that's how many times it can go up or down. And how close am I to that limit?
1: Good question. So I don't know how close you are to that limit, but I can answer you a few different ways. The industry standard cycle rating for an industry standard torsion spring or extension spring is about 10,000 cycles. Now, that's the industry standard on a 7-foot tall door. Okay, so you may be taller, you may be shorter. I don't know. So this is generic answer here. Now, when that spring does break, or if we get out there and we put the door on the scale and it says 30 pounds on the ground, that's an indication, not guarantee, but an indication that spring's towards the end of its life versus the beginning. Okay. Also, if it was at the beginning, perhaps the previous person just put the wrong spring on. Okay. So the door should be 5 pounds or less. You know, the average for a standard spring that we're seeing here is about 2 to 3 years, is about the industry average that we're seeing, assuming that you're using the garage door like a front door, which most of our clients do. When it comes time to replace it, we have multiple options. We have what we call our max life springs, which are rated for 80,000 cycles, 80,000. But we also guarantee the max life springs for life, life on parts. And then we have what we call 5-year springs, which is rated for 25,000 cycles. So 2.5 times the industry standard. And then we do have our 2-year springs, which is the 10,000 cycle springs. So again, we have multiple options for you when that time comes. We have them on the van, so you don't have to wait days for it. So if it's a kind of a, we have 99% of what you need is on the van. That way we're not causing inconvenience, making you block out days for us to have to come back. We can take care of it right then and there.
0: On the van, you know, I want to talk about that, actually. On the van, fully stocked truck. It's so important, everybody, when you hire a home service professional, especially someone who's doing repair work, you want a company, such as Cody's company, to have a rolling warehouse. You don't want them to say, you know what, I know what's wrong, but we're going to have to order that part. Or even worse, I'm going to go down to the big box store and I'm going to pay retail I'm going to buy that and bring it back, and I'm going to install it, and then you can pay me back for what I bought at the store. What? That sounds kind of not right. Everything should be on the truck.
1: Yeah, everything should be on the truck or on our vans. You know, on the big box store, a lot of times those are less than builder grade stuff. So they're generically made somewhere from overseas. They're not here designed to last a long time. We have professional grade stuff, and you know, industry level and commercial graded stuff. But the whole purpose of having everything on the van is for convenience for our clients. We they're already waiting for us to get out there. A lot of times their cars are trapped or the door's not working. I don't want them to have to be inconvenienced a separate day. So we come out, see what it needs, then come back the next day. Our goal is to solve 99% of what we can same day, if possible. There are some special order things, let's be fair. But, you know, again, like I said, 99% of the jobs that we do, we can do that day. And that's what our goal is. Also, I would say is in this industry, there's a lot of subcontractors. All of our employees are real employees. They're W-2 employees. We don't use subcontractors. An issue with the subcontractors, a lot of times they have to pay for their own vehicle, their own gas, their own tires, their own inventory, which means they don't have any inventory. I would ask you, why wouldn't the company that you hired invest in their employees and actually put inventory in there? And that answer is simple. They don't trust their own people that they're sending in your homes. We do. We have over $20,000 of inventory in every single van. We trust our people. They're fully certified, background checked, drug tested. We test their MVR. We do all that stuff. And then they go through our training process. That way we can train them into the client experience that we want them to do, both mechanically, but also personality and relationship build.
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1: Yeah, and I would say, look, everybody deserves second and third chances. 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This is what they do. 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
0: Yeah, it's like the old Henry Ford thing with the assembly line. One person didn't build the whole car. It went down the line and someone put on the wheels, the steering wheel, the seats, the brakes, because they specialized in them. Cody, you know what that music means?
1: I love this. I love the opportunity. Thank you.
0: Yeah, no, thank you so much for coming in today. And thank you, everybody, for tuning in. Be safe. We'll see you next week.
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20: Rocket liftoff. I'm Roxanne Evans, Fox News. NASA launched its newest $4 billion space observatory from the Kennedy Space Center today. Fox's Madison Scarpino reports.
21: The Nancy Grace Roman Telescope is as big as a tour bus. It's as heavy as a T-Rex, according to NASA officials. It's kind of like a giant digital camera, and experts are saying it's the next big thing in space discovery. During its five-year mission, the Roman is set to work as a discovery machine, which could answer tons of questions we have about the mysteries of space. NASA officials say the telescope will help bring humanity closer to finding out some things like, what is the universe made of? How does it work? Are we alone? Former NASA astronaut Butch Wilmore tells Fox, the Nancy Grace Roman is leaps and bounds beyond our current space capabilities, which he says are already substantial.
20: The launch comes after NASA canceled plans to save its Swift Space Telescope, which will burn up in the atmosphere later this year. Iranian officials are calling for Muslim countries to unite against their, quote, real enemy as the U.S. continues to pressure Iran's economy. Fox's Trey Yingst in Tel Aviv, Israel.
22: Iran's supreme leader, Mujtaba Khamenei, released a rare statement calling on the Iranians to use less domestic production and reliance on the U.S. dollar. Now, his official X account posted, equally vital, is giving special attention to economic growth, boosting production, gradually phasing out the U.S. dollar from playing a pivotal role, and ultimately making resistance economy the central focus, all of which are among the goals of the service-oriented government. This comes as the U.S. naval blockade remains in full effect. U.S. Central Command says as of August 28th, CENTCOM forces have redirected 82 commercial vessels, disabled three, and boarded two to ensure compliance.
20: Last week, the Trump administration announced new sanctions against Iran and its partners. 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
10: And welcome back. I'm Kathy DeWitt Dunn. Thank you so much for joining us today. I've got Russell Wilhite and Josh Perkins in the studio with me. And I believe the summer's officially coming to an end. Labor Day's almost here.
0: Yeah. It's sad. I'm going to miss those days out on the lake.

0: It just seems really oppressive, like punitive when you go outside. It's like, ugh. And then I got to go to Houston last weekend to see the grandkids. Now, that was awesome, and that was very hot there.
1: I'm sure the humidity was horrible.
0: It was over 100 in Houston, and the humidity was like 90%. And it was just like, you walk outside, you can't even catch your breath. But I managed to catch my breath for a while because I had to sit in a little children's pool with my grandkids and pretended like everything was just, it was just all fabulous with the umbrellas and everything. It was like the things you do for your grandkids. It was awesome.
2: Those are special times. That's good.
0: Oh my gosh. Yeah. Oh, this time because we had so many obligations, I actually flew down to Houston. Usually I drive. And it was probably about the same for driving versus flying. The only difference was I wasn't exhausted like you get when you drive, right? Because I had to go in and out in one day. So it was pretty awesome. But here we sit. September's here almost. And before you know it, Christmas is going to be here. I think we're going to go from Halloween, skip Thanksgiving, and just go to Christmas, if I'm seeing all the merchandise correctly.
1: I know. It's wild how quickly the holidays are.
0: Yeah, but what a great week we had with everybody. I can't believe with this weather that people are driving across town to come meet with us. Not Zoom meetings, but in-person meetings. It's been pretty awesome.
1: I think everybody's a little bit worried or concerned what's been going on. I mean, there's a lot going on right now that's caused a lot of volatility, big ups, big downs in the market.
0: Well, I guess the only thing everybody's really talking about right now is Dolly Parton. I can't believe she passed away. I mean, that's just so sad. That's been the biggest news this past week, right? People aren't looking at the markets or talking about Dolly Parton.
2: Yeah, it's sad. Everyone's it's just a change of an era, you know. Everyone has to take a look at all the people that have been around and done so much and to appreciate what they've done. And
0: now, you know, what's interesting is that she, and I'm sure they were AI videos, because just 2 or 3 days before she passed away, there was a video where she said that she was doing okay and good and everything was going to be okay. And then she passed away like 2 days later. And then I go back and look at a lot of the images that they were posting. And I was like, ah, that looks, now that you know what you know. I was like, AI is not necessarily a great thing. You know, AI is not going to fix everything. And you can't believe everything you read via AI. That's kind of what I've been finding out here recently on several different things. So that everybody thinks it's like the newest and the best thing ever.
1: You know, we're getting those conversations quite a bit. You know, people doing research on AI. How do I retire? And how do I, you know, generate income from 401k? There's a lot of people that are looking to AI to try and get advice and recommendations, and heard some pretty crazy things that AI have told them to do.
0: Yeah, but then you still have to pick up the phone and call us to say, hey, I need some money. AI can't just send it to you. You still have to have somebody servicing your accounts, right? That's the funniest thing.
2: Yeah, I mean, a lot of the AI is just shopping through Reddit forums that were written by some 18-year-old kid. And, you know, it's like, oh, this is my expert AI opinion, but we're just pulling it off a Reddit thread. It's not the advice you want to trust or something that you're going to go into retirement with confidence.
1: I know, with something so important like that, you know, you really need to seek out expert advice. Don't rely upon, you know, the computer telling you what to do.
0: Oh, and then, you know, what happens if we have a market correction? Who are you going to go back to and say, hey, we didn't account for that. We weren't really looking at everything. We didn't have asset allocation, the real asset allocation, and making sure that all of your investments are doing exactly what they're supposed to. And that's the thing for the investors right now. A lot of people aren't looking at their portfolios. They're just like, oh, well, the values are up and I'm okay. But like, are you really up from what, right? And maybe you could do better. You know, that's the other thing, right?
1: I've seen that quite a bit. People, whenever the market's up or their account values are up, a lot of times they're blissfully kind of just, you know, everything's great. I made some money last year. They don't really know, you know, what's going on with their money. They don't know how much risk they're taking. They don't even know if they're getting the proper return for the amount of risk that they have in their portfolio.
0: What's the risk score? That's the biggest thing, right?
1: Right.
0: How many people really know, Russell, when they call up, what their risk score is?
2: Not very many people, and that's why we get so many calls. You know, they hear the show, and they really think that those are great questions. I need to ask

0: myself, and I don't know the answer. So you seek out a second opinion, and you really sit down with a professional to understand what you have, why you have it, what it's doing, and what's the risk and reward associated with holding those positions. If it makes sense, great. If you can improve your situation, I mean, that's why you seek a professional and not just ask the AI chatbots.
1: Yeah, if you don't understand these things, then it's really hard for you to judge, is my money working as hard as it should be? And am I getting value for the fees and the charges that I'm paying each and every month in my portfolio? A lot of people don't even know what their fees are in their 401ks, in their IRAs. So these are the things that you really need to narrow down on and understand as you're approaching retirement, in retirement, to get the most out of what you have.
2: Yeah, we're going to be out in Fort Worth, Arlington, and Dallas this next week. If you'd like to schedule a conference call or a Zoom meeting to get a second opinion, or if you'd like to find out more about our Manage Money Strategies as a fiduciary firm, we work with several different money managers. We love the opportunity to sit down with you to review your personal situation. And we have a holistic approach here at DeWitt & Dunn. We'd like to take a look at everything to help you. You know, people don't really think about long-term care. They don't think about life insurance. You know, what about emergency funds? What, you know, if you've got a bunch of money sitting on the sidelines, are you earning maybe up to 6% on that money? There's so many things that we can do to really put together a substantial retirement plan. And if you'd like to do that, give us a call today. The number we could be reached at is 972-473-4700. That's 972-473-4700. And we come back from a quick break, we're going to talk about some bonuses or guaranteed lifetime income. Who doesn't want a bonus?
1: I haven't met anybody.
2: I mean, it's just a great way to jumpstart your retirement plan. And also, if you're looking to take income, whether it's, you know, in a year, 5 years, 10 years from now, or if you're looking for immediate income, there's so many great plans. With the markets being at an all-time high, now is the time to really take a look at what your options are. Because once you're in, and you don't have to worry about it. And we've also had a lot of increases on income that we've helped people with that we'll talk about when we come back. We've helped people achieve, in one case, a little over 40% immediate income, a jump in. We were able to help somebody achieve an increase of 40% income just by taking a look at some of the plans and rolling them over and doing some paperwork. And that's going to help them with inflation. But if you'd like to sit down with us once again, we'll be out in Dallas, Fort Worth, and Arlington this next week. The number we can be reached at live is 972-473-4700. I'm Kathy DeWitt Dunn. We'll be right back.
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3: And welcome back. I'm Kathy DeWitt Dunn. Thank you so much for joining our show today. I've got Russell Wilhite and Josh Perkins in the office, and we're glad that you're with us. And hopefully everybody is avoiding the heat and then staying indoors today. I do think perhaps this might be the last weekend of these brutal temperatures, in my opinion.
1: I hope so.
0: I hope so, too.
1: It's been miserable.
0: Yeah, I'll take a high of 95 over 105 any day.
2: Yes, yes. And that's when you go, wow, it's going to feel like somebody turned on the AC outside when it's 95, right?
0: I just can't wait for the cooler temperatures. A little later this month, was it like 2-3 weeks from now, I'm going to go on a little camping trip up in Missouri. And I think it's, you know, the forecast is still out there, but at night it should get down to like 65. I'm waiting for it.
2: Yeah, that's awesome though.
0: Looking forward to
2: it. Well, that's also a great time of the year to go up.
0: Yeah.
2: In the part of the country, right? Yeah, that's exciting. Yeah. Well, I'm just waiting for it. I can't wait to see my electric bill this month. Ugh, it's going to be brutal. And also the water bill. I mean, has anybody seen how expensive water is? I thought water was free. I'm just kidding.
1: We were just talking about that.
2: I can't believe it.
1: Trying to keep the grass green. Taking a lot of money to pump out that water.
2: Yeah, well, at least our grids really held it together this year.
0: Yeah, yeah. It usually holds up in the summertime. As long as we don't put too many data centers out there to eat away at it, I think we'll be okay.
2: Well, I mean, we've had a couple of summers where they've rotated the power.
0: Yeah.
2: I mean, last year there was still some of that going on. This year I didn't have any of that in our neighborhood, but we're also on the hospital grid, so we don't really have an issue with the power, knock on wood. So, yeah. But anyway. And our building here is being renovated. It's been nice because they are upgrading the lighting in the lobby. The last week they had all the lights off and it was, you know, and it was very cool in the lobby. You don't realize how much, I guess, the lights really do warm up a building. Did you notice the difference?
1: Yeah. Yeah, I did.
0: Yeah, I did. Yeah. As soon as you walk in, it's like, ooh, yes, this is much better.
2: Yeah. Can we just leave them off all the time in the summer? Well, we were talking about on the last segment just about all the great income plays that we currently have. And you know, one of the challenges for the investors may be thinking about taking their chips off of the table. And, you know, this market just continues to go up, but we know it just can't keep going up and up and up. So if you're looking at guaranteed lifetime income strategies or looking to fund a retirement income plan for you in retirement, now is really a great time because with the market being an all-time high, interest rates still on the annuities are fantastic because they're being priced with the market being high. So then once you're in, if we have a market correction, you've locked in your income. And I know, Russell, we've had the opportunity to help somebody achieve over 40% increase in income just by upgrading their income annuity.
0: Yeah, I love to give the example of everyone who took advantage of the low interest rate environment to refinance their mortgage. You know, you locked in that rate, maybe 3% or less on your 30-year. That's awesome. Well, right now, there's so much opportunity to quote-unquote refinance your annuity. If you got an annuity 5 to 10 years ago or more, chances are it was written in this lower interest rate environment, and now you can just look at getting more income. So we had a gentleman come by, and he had an annuity. His game plan is he has three more years to go with his current annuity, turning on guaranteed lifetime income at age 67. As he signed up for it and was happy with the plan, he was going to get just shy of $45,000 in guaranteed lifetime annual income. And when we crunch the numbers, we're able to upgrade it to 43% more income. We're going from just shy of $45,000 to $63,500. That's huge.
2: That is substantial.
0: It's a big change, and there's no additional premium, no additional waiting. Nothing's really changed except you took your old annuity, you closed it down and put it in a newer, better, higher paying income annuity. So with a little bit of paperwork and going through the numbers and education on the process, it's exciting to empower him. He's thrilled. You know, we're not talking about another $1,000 or $2,000 a month in upgrading. We're talking substantial numbers that can really make a big difference in retirement.
2: Yeah, and I, just to point out that he was thrilled with what he had previously. And then just to get the great news that we can even do better. So we were able to achieve his goals from what we had set out to accomplish. But then to sit down in an annual review and go, oh, by the way, would you be interested in 43% more income?
0: Yeah, and being able to share this story with our listeners, there's so many of you guys out there who have an annuity who are thinking, wow, I probably need to give them a call and see what it might look like for us. Not everyone might get 40%+, but even if you're looking at 15-20% more income, those numbers can change your retirement in a drastic way.
2: Yeah, the other thing is too, is that if it's 15% or 20%, that's for the rest of your life.
0: It's a big deal.
2: It's a big deal. And then if we do have a correction, those rates aren't going to be around like that.
0: No. You got to take advantage of when you sign up, lock it in, then it's guaranteed. And if rates change in the future, you know that your money and your income is guaranteed no matter what happens moving forward.
2: You know, I had a gentleman on our radio show many, many years ago who was in the financial service industry, and he left me with this quote, opportunity may be knocking, but you have to open the door and you've got to let the opportunity in. So, you know, if you're listening to our show, being a fiduciary firm, it's the black and white. So we can run an illustration. This isn't, you know, just numbers out of the sky. We can upgrade potentially your current annuity or even take a look at your 401k, run a report to see what we can generate for income. And there's no cost or obligation, but it's such an awesome process when you're sitting there and you had this live data feed of every annuity company that is out there. So you don't have to go from one advisor to the next to see if there's a better deal. It's a live feed, and we can go through company by company to show you the pros and cons of each company.
1: We've seen that so many times. People have some of these older annuities, or maybe they have like a pension that they're seeing that, you know, it's going to provide X amount of dollars. Should I take a lump sum out of that pension and reinvest the money? How much income can I generate? Well, these insurance companies are paying some of the highest income payment rates we've seen in our whole career.
2: Right.
1: And so taking advantage of that now makes a lot of sense, rather than just, you know, who wants to have less income during retirement? You know, it's crazy to think that some people are fine with having less income and not really proactively reaching out and looking at these options.
2: Yeah, and if you'd like to sit down with us, we're going to be out in Fort Worth, Arlington, and Dallas this next week. The number we can be reached at live today is 972-473-4700. Again, that's 972-473-4700. You know, one of the things I actually see is a lot of people just decide, well, everything's just okay, so I'm just going to let it be. Well, that's a decision. I mean, you might be losing out on a tremendous amount of money if you don't take the time to have an income report generated for you. And this isn't a place for all of your money. I mean, we have managed money and different money managers. But once you have your income all set up, then you can do other things with your other money.
1: Yeah.
2: And that's the thing.
1: Exploring all of your options, making sure you understand what that money, what the purpose is. If you have a bucket of money and you're able to meet all of your income goals and objectives, but then you have an extra money left over that isn't necessarily going to need to be utilized to generate income, you can look at other options and have some money that is more exposed to risk because you're going to have higher rates of return on that money.
2: Yeah, so it's just nice to put a plan together. I mean, exactly. A lot of people come in here and they don't have a plan. They have a pie chart. That's what we see, a lot of pie charts. We don't see some plans, right, Russell?
0: That's right. And I think it's so important to emphasize again that being a fiduciary firm, if we're going to make a recommendation, it's going to change and upgrade and improve your situation. So a handful of times someone calls for an annuity review and the numbers are great with what they have. So just because you give us a call and sit down to meet, we're not going to say, oh, your annuity is bad, you need a new one. We really are going to let you see those numbers live feed, black and white, and understand what it's going to do and impact you.
2: And if you'd like to sit down with us once again, we'll be out in Dallas, Fort Worth, and Arlington this next week. If you're over the age of 59 and a half, did you know that you could roll your 401k plan over? It's a non-taxable event, but you're not closing it down. You'll still get the match with your company. But you could take that money and have a lot of different options available to you that you don't currently have in your 401k plan. Those plans can be very limiting from what we've seen. So we'd love to help you with that as well. A lot of people have IRAs, you have 401ks at old employers, you haven't been able to find them in years. I mean, there's so many people out there that have a lot of accounts, and consolidation is really something they want to achieve, but they just don't even know where to begin, you know, because you've got money all over the place. So if you'd like to sit down with us, we're going to be out once again in Dallas, Fort Worth, and Arlington this next week. You can schedule a conference call or a Zoom meeting. The number to reach us today is 972-473-4700, or you can send us a live chat message to DeWittAndDunn.com. That goes directly to my team, or simply call us now, 972-473-4700. I'm Kathy DeWitt Dunn. We'll be right back. Hi, I'm Kathy DeWitt Dunn. 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
3: And welcome back. I'm Kathy DeWitt Dunn. Thank you so much for joining our show today. I've got Russell Wilhite and Josh Perkins in the studio. And once again, the summer's here. I cannot believe it's almost gone. Here, about to leave. And before you know it, the winter solstice will be upon us. We will be adjusting our clocks again this year for people that aren't aware of that.
1: But maybe not next year.
0: I hear that every year.
3: I was just getting ready to say that. It is so funny how that is so controversial and how people think, you know, they hear what they want to hear and everybody's convinced that we're not going to fall back this year. I'm like, I don't know. I haven't seen anything that says we're not. Yeah, it's just, you know, I guess it's for the farmers, for everybody that's out there farming still, right? And all the kids that are going to the school buses. I don't really see a lot of school buses. Do you?
1: Yeah.
3: You do? Your kids aren't riding one, are they?
1: No. No, we sit in traffic trying to bring the kids to school every morning.
3: There has to be a better way.
1: Yeah. Homeschooling. That's what we need to do.
3: I'm sure your wife would not be having any of that now that she's been used to having her free time, right?
1: Yeah. She wouldn't be doing the homeschooling if we decided to go that route. We would definitely have to have somebody come into the house because, yeah, I don't think she would last very long.
3: I don't think that she's signing up for that.
1: Yeah.
3: Yeah. I can't wait to visit with her and say, oh, I heard a rumor. See what she has to say. The homeschooling. Have you heard about that? See what she thinks about that.
1: No, she wouldn't. Wouldn't like that very much.
3: Stir the pot. Could you imagine having four kids at home after a couple of years without them? Oh my gosh. No. No way.
1: No, even I've talked to the kids and they're not interested in that either. The only reason they go to school is they get to socialize and see their friends all the time. So they would be disappointed doing homeschooling, I think.
3: So what do you think all the kids are going to think about Meta now restricting them and having no notifications for social media during the day between 8 a.m. and 3 p.m. And then depending upon their age, they can only have 2 hours of social media time across the different accounts. That's interesting. Did you see that?
1: It is interesting. No, I didn't see that. I've heard that in certain countries that, you know, they banned social media for minors.
3: Right. But, I've seen that too.
1: Yeah,
3: right?
1: But no, I didn't hear.
3: Meta has reached an agreement. And I guess the last of the settlement, there'll be $5 billion paid out, but they're only going to pay that $5 billion as long as TikTok and the other. And I think it's TikTok and YouTube also. Like everybody has the same rules across the board because people are going to go from one social media account to the other if one is kind of shut down. So I thought that was pretty interesting.
0: Yeah, I think it's important though. You know, I don't want to like get too overbearing and restricted, but you need the young generation to focus on learning and get off your phone and to the point of just social interaction with school and paying attention in the classroom. I mean, that's a lot more important than watching goofy dance videos on your phone all day.
1: Well, a new thing for this year is no phones in schools, at least our school district, no phone at all.
0: Yeah, I've seen that. Where
3: some of the other districts have the little bags.
0: Yeah, the bags, you lock them up during the day. And I think...
2: I think that's a good thing.
1: I think, yeah, I think it's a good thing.
2: Because otherwise, they're just going to be on TikTok watching, like, I'm sure they're all the kids are watching senior citizens post all, watching all those videos that seniors are posting, huh?
0: Or they're watching, you know, exciting financial advice about Roth IRA conversions or something.
2: Oh my gosh, yes. That would, that's key. That is very key, right?
0: Yes.
2: But why do that when you can go onto our website? There's an excellent article about conversions and what you should do on our website.
1: Is that your Kiplinger?
2: Yeah, it is. Article? It's my article. It's an awesome article. Yes. It's interesting, though, how when you look across the board that most people are getting their info from TikTok, which just is crazy. Don't you think that's crazy?
1: All social media, most people get their news from some type of internet source now. Very few people still get their news from the radio or TV. It is very crazy.
2: Well, it's interesting because across the board, a lot of the media outlets are letting go a lot of the great anchors. I mean, I know a gentleman down in Austin that's been on the air forever, and he's just like, media is not what it used to be, and they've let everybody go pretty much at the station. And I was like, wow, well, you know, there's a couple of, you know, networks here in town that might be looking for you. And he's like, no, I don't think anybody's really hiring. I mean, unless you're a meteorologist on one of the networks and you also want to do the traffic and weather together and do all the traffic reports, they're just not only not hiring. It's just crazy. And then also when you go to the stations, which we get to do on the weekends, they don't even have a production team anymore. So you've got the anchor that's actually rolling the cameras and moving everything with their feet or a joystick. So they're just, it's just, the media world has completely changed.
1: It's crazy.
2: It is crazy. But I can tell you one thing that hasn't changed is people needing retirement income. Is people, what I'm also seeing in our practices is that people are spending more money in retirement than they ever thought that they would. And it's not just because of inflation. They want to do things. They want to have activities. They want to go, you know, I have some friends I know that have retired and they're going to adult retirement communities because they want to have social hour from 7 in the morning until 10 o'clock at night, right?
1: You're talking about the ropes and ranch.
0: That's the one, right? There's a handful of those out there.
2: Yeah.
1: Sorry, that was a funny.
2: That was really funny.
1: Inside joke, Russell thought.
0: Oh, yeah. So for a while there, I always
2: no,
0: heard it.
2: No, don't tell anybody. You'll never live it down.
0: Okay. All right.
2: Go ahead. Okay. So for everybody that's listening, this is like the funniest story. So after you hear it, you have to call up and say, really, Russell? So here's our phone number, 972-473-4700. Because this actually happened. This is not.
0: Well, I've heard of the ropes and ranch, but I always heard it as like ropes and ranch. So, you know, it's like a little, I don't know, a fun little retirement community and you get your lasso and I don't
1: just
0: know.
1: Cowboys, you know, riding around.
0: Okay, I got it now. It's ropes and ranch, but not ropes and ranch. So. You learn something. It's pretty funny.
2: You know what? That is so. If anybody's listening, I've got to call Russell. And then also, he always gets called out by everybody for saying DeWitt and Dunn wrong, which, like, so both of them, right?
0: Oh, yeah. Yeah. I really. I can't speak very well, but I can help you manage your money.
2: Oh, my gosh.
0: But there's a lot of people. It's like, well, he's not seeing the T on DeWitt. So now every time I'm answering the phone, it's like, thanks for calling DeWitt and Dunn. Like, I'm really emphasizing it.
2: Oh, my gosh. I get so many emails because we're on the ticket or like we have some ads that are running or people just hear us. And it's just amazing how many people go onto the website or they'll send me a live chat message. Tell that guy it's DeWitt.
0: Yes, yes.
2: I mean, he's only been here almost 13 years. I'm pretty sure he knows how to spell DeWitt. But
0: if that's you, say thank you so much for your constructive.
2: Oh my gosh. I like that.
1: Trying to make you better.
0: I love it.
2: I might not be able to speak, but I can manage your money. Let's talk about money management and a second opinion and doing an analysis in 2 minutes or less.
0: Yeah, well, we just love to sit down and really help you understand what you have, what you hold.
2: I'm dying.
0: And why you have it, right?
2: Right.
0: It's just really empowering. There's so many listeners out there who maybe self-manage or check their portfolio every day. And I'm sure there's quite a few of you who signed up for the 401k and might have never even logged in once to check it or know what any of these positions mean. So a great place to start is to analyze your portfolio, understand your risk score, and then just see what you can do to improve the situation. Bottom line is if you're taking too much risk and you're going into retirement, it's not going to work out for you. A hope and pray that the market goes up and the AI is going to be the answer to everything is not a good plan that you can count on for your retirement.
2: No, and I think that's what we say week after week. And we take a look at doing an analysis on the positions. It's pretty comprehensive.
1: Yeah, multiple pages, lots of graphs and charts and stuff. But ultimately, it comes down to, as Russell said, how can you improve your situation? Well, if you have a portfolio that is designed to give you the same or better return as you're getting now, but take less risk. And what does less risk mean? It means you lose less money when the market goes down. That's going to give you the optimized portfolio that's going to maximize your returns, but protect your money in the downturn, which in turn gives you more confidence and more assurity during retirement. And that's what people are looking for. They're wanting constant, steady retirement returns.
2: And if you'd like to sit down with us and have an analysis performed on your portfolio, give us a call today. We'll be out in Arlington, Fort Worth, and Dallas this next week. And the appointment and the analysis is complimentary. Again, the number we can be reached at live today is 972-473-4700. Again, that's 972-473-4700. And yeah, give Russell a call if you would like to speak with him at DeWitt and Dunn.
0: DeWitt.
2: I'm Kathy DeWitt Dunn. We'll be right back.
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2: And welcome back. I'm Kathy DeWitt Dunn along with Russell Wilhite and Josh Perkins. Thank you so much for joining our show today. And once again, it is football season, I guess.
0: Yes, football is here. The Cowboys are looking amazing.
2: Oh, they always do in the beginning.
0: This is the year. It's not too late to hop on the bandwagon. We're going to win Super Bowl. The time has come. You heard it here.
2: Absolutely, there is no way. If they had started off a little rusty and then would have had to work a little bit harder in training camp, maybe. But the fact that they're like doing pretty good right now is what happens every time. They just fall apart.
0: Just like a properly constructed portfolio, when you have your offense and your defense is so important. And for the Cowboys defense to go from the worst last year in the league, there's been a lot of changes. But, you know, everyone knows you got to review what you're doing. If it ain't working, you got to make some changes, make it better.
1: What a great analogy.
0: I'll go all day. Let's throw some touchdowns on that portfolio. Here we go.
2: Oh, my. I guess you're a little excited about football season.
0: If you can't tell.
2: Yeah. Oh, my. You know, you're going to be so disappointed. But go ahead. I'm sorry, Josh.
1: I was just going to say, you know, one way that people approaching retirement in retirement can get a quick touchdown on their portfolio is some of these cash bonuses insurance companies are offering right now. It has 21% still available.
2: You know, what's interesting is that we have a gentleman who is funding an annuity and he's going to take withdrawals from that over a 10-year period and then still have a lot of money left over.
1: Yeah.
2: And it's pretty interesting how smart it was his idea, even though we talked about it, but just the fact when you run the numbers, it's way better than having it sitting in just cash at the bank. It's going to be doing more. And he's thrilled.
1: Yeah, it's interesting. He came in and he was talking to us and he's like, I've had this 401k for quite some time. It hasn't really done a whole lot, you know, little ups, little downs, was planning on just moving it all over into like a bank account or something and just pulling 10% out.
2: Just because it was easy.
1: Yeah, it's easy. I'll pull 10% out and it'll be gone in 10 years, but we'll have other money that we'll tap into at that time. Josh, could you do any better? And we had said, well, definitely we can do a lot better than having the money sit there being lazy. So we showed them the opportunity to get a 21% bonus on that, get market growth. So if the market does go up over the next 10 years, he's going to make money. The market goes down, he doesn't lose anything. And so we ran an illustration, and instead of it completely being depleted in 10 years, it stretched it out to 17, 18 years. Pretty dramatic difference there. And it's the same amount of money that he'd be pulling off if he would have just thrown it in the bank or a CD or something.
2: Yeah, that's why it's just so exciting when we sit down with people, is everybody's situation's a little bit different. They have different goals and objectives. They want to do different things in their retirement and being able to fulfill and work and put a plan together so you can go have fun. You know, I mean, it's important to really focus in on having fun in retirement instead of just sitting around and doing nothing, because I've seen some tragedies. I mean, we've had some people that have retired and they decided they really didn't want to do it much and their bodies were, you know, they were used to working and, you know, 4 or 5 years later, they passed away.
1: I've seen people, they come in, they visit with us and they're in that mindset because they don't have the right plan or they don't have a plan. They just keep saying, well, I'll work another year. They keep postponing the retirement because they don't have a solid plan. They don't feel comfortable to be able to retire. And then by the time that they actually retire, their body and their health and their mental sharpness is not there.
2: No.
1: And so now, you know, how much enjoyment are they going to get out of retirement? Because they kept pushing it off because they didn't have the right plan.
2: And that's really important, because I think one of the challenges for people is once they retire, if they don't really have a plan in place and they don't know what income they're going to be able to generate, it doesn't give you the opportunity to take a look at doing a bunch of traveling or whatever it is that you want to do. So they just fret and worry about it the whole time. Well, that's just not, you know, that isn't a good plan. And Russell, you talk to people all the time, and it's amazing how many people don't have a solid plan.
0: Yeah, and they just really don't know if they have enough money. That's a question I get all the time is, do I have enough? How much do I need? I don't even know. And so when you go into retirement not knowing then you're scared, afraid to spend money, to enjoy yourself in those retirement. Do we go out to eat Friday? We can just eat at home, save some money. Can we go on that trip, that vacation to the beach or to Europe or wherever? Ooh, it's a little more expensive than I thought. I don't feel comfortable spending it. Well, it's so empowering to sit down with people and say, no, you have plenty of money. You can generate this amount of income. You don't need to live on, you know, just the minimum amount of money each month. We can upgrade, get a plan, guarantee that so that you're enjoying retirement, no matter what that looks like for you. If it's spending more time with the grandkids, if it's fishing, if it's vacations here and there, you just have the ability. Money gives you options, and having a plan gives you the confidence that you can do and spend that money and not have to worry about, you know, running out or having enough for your retirement years.
1: That's some of my favorite meetings. Whenever you're sitting down, you're like, you're mapping out. The wife has this great trip planned and the husband's kind of sitting there like, well, I don't know if I want to spend the money on that trip. And I'm trying to convince him to go out, go spend the money. That's the reason you save the money, is to go enjoy, make memories, right? You have this money. We already have your income mapped out. You don't have to worry about, can you afford it?
2: Or the other thing is, too, is that if the husband doesn't want to go, maybe the wife should go with her girlfriends.
1: Yeah, there you go.
2: You know, because some people don't want to travel. It's like, giddy up and let's go.
0: And he can stay at home, invite the boys over, watch some football.
2: A perfect time of the year for all the women to get out and about, right?
1: That's right. That's right.
2: If you'd like to sit down with us, we're going to be out in Fort Worth, Arlington, and Dallas this next week. You can schedule a conference call or a Zoom meeting. Call us today. Also, we have fixed rates. It is a fixed annuity. It works like a CD. However, you can take the income off of it, or if you don't want to take the income off, the money grows tax deferred, and we have rates up to 6% that compound over 5 years. That's a pretty good option and no fee. Also, give us a call about our managed money solutions. Let us do a second opinion on your portfolio and find out what your risk score is. Nobody knows or seems to know what their risk score is. And with this market, the way that this market is going up, it could come down, and you have to make sure you understand the risk that you're taking inside of your portfolio. Maybe it's okay, but at least you can have a documented report that will show you the ups and downs of your portfolio. Also, if you're looking for an annuity, or you need to perhaps shop the annuity that you currently have to see, is it really going to be the best for your situation when you go to retire? Because you might be able to upgrade. The number that we could be reached at live today is 972-473-4700. That's 972-473-4700. Once again, you can send us a live chat message to DeWittandDunn.com that goes directly to my team. 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You can request an appointment online, as well as an income illustration. We have some great videos on our website and some information on Roth conversions. And the website is just really a great resource if you're thinking about retirement. So just go and take a look at the website, look at all the different pages, the resources, and if you have any questions, you can just send us a live chat message. The number we could be reached at today live is 972-473-4700. I'm Kathy DeWitt Dunn. We hope you have a great weekend, and I'll see you in a couple of weeks.
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24: Desperate search. I'm Angelo Bavaro, Fox News. Rescue crews are struggling with heavy rain as they continue to look for more than 3,000 people who went missing after massive flooding in Nepal and Tibet.
25: The situation is getting worse and more dire by the minute. It's getting very complicated as heavy rains continue to fall, swelling the rivers and the lakes further upstream. Chinese authorities also said another lake was also created today. Those rising water levels are forcing crews to completely stop rescue operations at time as they wait for better conditions. More than 90,000 people have been affected by this disaster, according to the Red Cross. And scientists say Wednesday's flash flood was triggered by a glacier collapse that struck with a 5.3 magnitude, sending stories high waves of rock, ice, and debris barreling through the mountain valleys.
24: Fox's Stephanie Bennett. NASA launched its next-generation telescope from the Kennedy Space Center in Florida this morning to help unlock the universe's deepest mysteries.
4: This Roman telescope is said to be the next big thing in space discovery, and we're expecting to learn a lot from it. It happened on time. The weather was good. The SpaceX Falcon Heavy rocket successfully reached orbit with the Roman. NASA says the rocket's engines and side boosters can generate more than 5 million pounds of thrust. It's mind-blowingly powerful. The twin boosters separated from the rocket about 4 minutes into the flight, just as planned. The boosters will be landing back on Earth. And this telescope is just the beginning, is just beginning its long journey. It will go more than 1 million miles away from Earth. During its five-year mission, the Roman is set to work as a discovery machine, finding, according to NASA officials, tens of thousands of new planets, billions of galaxies, tens of billions of stars.
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0: Welcome back, everyone, here. Living the Good Life show. We got a great segment coming your way here. Stay with us. Great week in sports. We'll continue to cover, of course, the Tour Championship and countdown to the first week of the NFL. But, you know, speaking of the NFL, you know, we talk a lot about the players. We don't talk a lot about the cheerleaders, interesting enough. But they're athletes, and we're going to get into it, and we're going to bring on someone who's smarter than me, especially when it comes to health and wellness and how you prepare, especially if you're a young athlete, prepare to condition yourself, all that good stuff, get through the scorching heat, if you will. First of all, let's bring on Kayla Parker, who's the official athletic trainer for the Denver Broncos cheerleaders and the market director of sports medicine for Common Spirit Health Mountain Region. So I'm assuming, Kayla, Colorado.
1: Yes, Colorado.
0: Colorado. But originally from Dallas out here.
1: Yes, sir. So okay. Very accustomed to the heat and how to deal with it.
0: Yeah, it's, you know, coming from Los Angeles about four and a half years ago and just experienced the weather here in Texas, it's gnarly. Totally gnarly. I have two young boys. Well, now they're 12 and I have a 15-year-old. They're big athletes. And, you know, you move from, like, the climate of, let's say, Southern California to Texas, and it's a totally, it's like a different planet. I feel like almost conditioning is just a totally different experience, and maybe I'll learn something from you today. But I'm just curious, and first of all, kind of walk us through what you do with the Denver Broncos cheerleader.
1: Yeah, so previous to this year, they didn't actually have access to anybody on a consistent basis from a health and safety standpoint, or, you know, an athletic trainer for that matter. And so going into this season, they made it a priority to find somebody who could work with the team. They reached out to us as we're the partners of the Denver Broncos football team. And so they reached out to us first to see if it was something that we could assist with. And I spoke to the director and about what her goals were, and she wanted an athletic trainer who could be there on Tuesday and Thursday nights when they're doing their rehearsals, and then on game days as well, because they do a pregame rehearsal about 4 to 5 hours before the game, and then they also have their performances throughout the entire night. And so it was something that I felt like I wanted to be a part of in getting that quality care for them. So I kind of volunteered myself to be that person, and so the rest is kind of history now.
0: Yeah, very cool. When you see the cheerleaders, there's so much more that goes beyond. They're athletes. I mean, I'm looking at them and I'm like, dude, I mean, you know, it's pretty incredible.
1: Their rehearsals are almost 4 hours long.
0: Wow.
1: Imagine doing an intermittent sprint and run for 4 hours straight. That is essentially what they're doing. They're like dancing for almost 4 hours, two times a week, and then plus games. They do it almost twice in one day. It's an insane amount of cardio and movement.
0: Yeah, and I see it even in

0: kid growing up, and I'm 46 now. And, you know, look, we all have our dreams. The kids want to play in college or whatever it might be. But you can't do that without preparing yourself properly, preparing your kids properly. So I want to get your take on it a little bit here. You know, these kids are facing major demands. Let's talk about conditioning a little bit here. How important is it? And then I want to get into, you know, there's all sorts of sports. So does conditioning change for the different, you know, athlete, if you will?
1: Sure, yeah. I guess understanding that every single sport is not exactly the same, right? Baseball is not football, is not track, is not skiing. So the level of conditioning or the type of conditioning is going to be very unique to that individual sport, whether their bodies are being expected to expend lots of energy over a very short amount of time or expend energy over a long amount of time. So working with strength and conditioning coaches that specifically understand that to build out these programs. It's also why we really encourage younger athletes to not specialize in one specific sport. And what that means is they're not playing just one sport year round. And they're not playing the same sport for two different teams at the same time. It happens a ton in club soccer that you'll have an athlete playing soccer for their high school team while they're also playing soccer for their club team. Mm-hmm. And that puts a huge amount of demand on the athlete's body. And with club sports, they typically don't have just one like short season, especially with soccer. They've got two seasons. It's fall and spring. And then maybe they also have summer stuff going on. And now you've set that athlete up for a situation where they are playing almost year round one specific sport. We want to see them rotate through different sports throughout the year that put different stresses on the body, but also having an off season, right? So if they're playing sports for their school and they go from football to basketball to track and field throughout the course of the year, and then they're also playing a club sport or a travel team in the summer, they have no off season.
0: Yeah.
1: So now you're asking an individual who is not physiologically at the same place as a professional athlete to do more than we even ask of our professional athletes to do. And for those parents that are really focused on my kid needs to get a college scholarship or I want them to play in collegiate and professional athletics, right? If you ask almost any of those coaches nowadays, they will say they will take an athlete who has played multiple sports over the course of their careers over one that is just really good at one sport and has only done that because they know that the stress it is put on their body to just play one sport is going to equal an injury right out the gate.
0: I've watched a few different interviews. In fact, we've interviewed a wide variety of athletes, professional athletes, current NFL players, actually, who stopped playing their second sport once they hit college because they had to focus on it, but they had played pretty well-known receiver, had played baseball, in fact, got a scholarship for baseball, ended up going football 100% because he realized he was a better player and had a better chance to go pro with that. But they had played multiple sports, and it made them the athlete that they are today, I think. So that's really impressive. Now, when we're dealing with, though, the crazy temperatures, as an example, my 12-year-old plays select baseball. The season ended, spring season ended, and of course, summer's rolling around, and now it's conditioning time for football. It's crazy how it goes from that to that. But that being said, it was tough to be out in this 100-degree weather and to, you know, not put pads on, obviously, but to start the process until you get to that point where it's time to even take it to the next level and the pads come on and this and that.
1: Yeah. Having grown up in Texas with the heat and been around football there, and I was an athletic trainer for 10 years, so I've pretty much seen it all. I would say that the UIL, the University Interscholastic League that oversees all public school athletics in Texas, has done a really good job of trying to put the parameters and protocols in place to keep the athletes as safe as possible when it comes to the acclimatization process, which is what you described, right? We don't start them off in full pads and helmets. We ease them into it over the course of a couple weeks leading up to the first scrimmage. They've also put a lot of parameters in place around the weather in consideration.

0: for the wet bulb globe temperature, which is more of that true feel reading of temperature at the field level, takes into account the airflow, the actual sun temperature, the humidity, everything together, to say what is a safe and what is a dangerous temperature, and what are we going to do as far as how long is practice, how many breaks are we taking. All those things are being monitored now by the coaches and the athletic trainers on site at these schools.
1: Yeah.
0: They also are required to have a rapid cooling station on the field or within just a few steps of a facility in case an athlete would get overheated. But all that aside, you have these parameters in place, and they're very easy to say, we're going to push back practice an hour or 2 hours to when it's cooler. We're going to modify the activity. But that's for practice and conditioning. When we get into an actual game day scenario, there's nothing that says that they have to push back the start time of the game. There's nothing that says that they have to do X number of breaks or have, you know, certain hydration happening. That's when it gets truly dangerous. We do see those kids falling out on the conditioning side because they're, you know, getting back into it. They're not used to it. Everyone's not really in sync yet with what the protocols are going to be. And then a couple weeks into conditioning is also when we see that like buildup effect of they've been dehydrated now for probably multiple days on end, and it all accumulates into this like mass event.
1: Yeah.
0: So game day is really the most dangerous one. I think they're going to have to seriously consider pushing back the season starts for some of these Texas schools.
1: Yeah, it's pretty crazy. And I actually wasn't familiar with the wet bulb globe temperature until I moved here. And, you know, I'm like, what? What is that? Because I was looking at the temperature. I'm like, oh, it's 110. There's no way we're working. You know, we're not working out today. We're not playing today, practicing. And then I look at the, you know, that particular gauge, if you will, and it's like, well, it's at 91. And I'm trying to figure out, I'm looking at the protocols. It's so different. I'm sure you're familiar with this. When you see certain organizations going by that particular guideline, I think that's a good thing, but it's really hard to gauge. I'm still learning it.
0: Yeah, and there's a specific device that you use. It's called a Kestrel. You use that at field level, but then there's apps, weather apps out there that also have the wet bulb globe temp reading on them. And they can be off by a few degrees, but they're relatively close.
1: I don't want to interrupt you, but why do they go by that gauge?
0: Heat index was only real temperature and humidity. It did not take into account the cooling effect of the wind across the surface, but it also didn't take into account the radiant temperature off of turf. So if you've ever taken like a temperature gun or laser gun to a turf in Texas, it's probably going to be about 130, 140 degrees when it's 110 outside.
1: Mm-hmm. Are we supposed to kind of treat the practices and their health like, you know, like the coaches and the trainers would for professional players or cheerleaders? I mean, are we looking at these kids the same way? Or treating them the same way?
0: Well, if you're going to ask them to train the same way, you should probably treat them the same way.
1: Okay.
0: Right?
1: Yeah.
0: I will say that no kid is losing out on a scholarship or a potential shot at the pros because they missed one practice from not feeling well.
1: Yeah.
0: So we always say, when in doubt, sit them out. This includes whether they're showing possible signs of a concussion or possible signs of overheating.
1: Mm-hmm.
0: It's not worth it either way because the ultimate risk is that they could die from it, right? They get hit twice in the head in a short period of time and they had a concussion and then they end up dying from it, right? They are starting to overheat and coach says, oh, you're fine, push through it. It's just a headache, toughen up kind of thing. And next thing you know, their core body temperature is rising above 104 and their internal organs and tissues are actually dying. It can cause brain death. I know kids can be kind of dramatic sometimes. I have a 4 and a 6-year-old and trust me.
1: Yeah.
0: There's a lot of times that, keep in mind, coaches don't always know what's happening at home, whether these kids have been drinking enough water. Are they drinking caffeine? Caffeine causes additional dehydration. Mm-hmm. And I've seen a lot of kids your age, your kids' age, yeah. 12, 16, chugging caffeinated beverages, trying to keep up with schoolwork and activity.
1: Like energy drinks.
0: Energy drinks, yeah. They're terrible. They should, kids under 12 should not be drinking any caffeine whatsoever.
1: Right.
0: 12 to 17, very little whatsoever.
1: So in other words, you know, as much as we want to train these kids like professional athletes or whatever, but we still want to be cautious with them.
0: Absolutely. Yeah. Okay. Their bodies are still developing. They are still in those phases of life where sports should be fun.
1: Yeah.
0: It doesn't have to always be a true competition. They'll have plenty of time for that later on in life.
1: 100%. Well said. Kayla, thank you for joining the show. I appreciate your insights and information on this.
0: Of course.
1: More sports talk coming your way right here on Living the Good Life show. Stay tuned as the countdown begins.
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1: 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Living the Good Life Show. Coach Tracy back with us here on Living the Good Life Show. And you hear that in the background. Sad to hear Dolly Parton passing away this week. Kind of hit the world by surprise. Didn't even know she was ill, but again, really sad to see her pass away this week.
0: A young 80 years.
1: How you doing, Coach?
2: Good morning. I'm doing great, and we certainly send our condolences out to Dolly's family. What a great figure for the United States of America to come from humble beginnings to create a lasting legacy.
1: Yeah,
0: we'll be flying into Dolly Parton International Airport in Nashville sooner than later.
1: Back at it here, 8:25 Central Time, Dallas, Texas time, Dallas Cowboys time, unfortunately.
0: Actually, the Cowboys look pretty good in the preseason so far. They look pretty good.
1: Look, at the New York Giants look good, too. That doesn't mean anything. I mean, let's be honest. Well, preseason is preseason. I will say this, and I do want to cover the Tour Championship guys this morning, but you know, you look at the Rams. A lot of people were talking smack about their quarterback that they picked up in this past draft. And he looked phenomenal yesterday. About 400 yards, three TDs. I mean, it is what it is. I realize it's preseason, but he's a rookie. And he showed off that he can pull it. Yeah. And he looked a lot better than Mendoza did. So, good for the kid. I mean, I don't know how these guys do it. Sometimes they just figure, I like this kid, and they have their reasons for it, and it, sometimes it works out. I don't know.
0: Front office and of the Rams have been very
1: very good.
0: Very good.
1: Yeah. What are you going to say, Coach?
2: Well, I was just going to say the one thing that you got to go by with the rookie quarterbacks is how is their presence on the field? Mm-hmm. I mean, are they making the right looks at the right times? And Mendoza didn't complete as many passes, but he looked okay. But yeah, the Rams, they're going to be tough to beat. I mean, my goodness. Yeah,
0: say it again.
1: They're good. That's
0: say it again.
1: Sure. And you know what? I swear, like, I feel like they're toying with everyone. You know, like they just won't announce Aaron Donald on the team yet. I really think it's just for fun. I think he's definitely playing. He would not be there. He would not be training. He wouldn't be involved with camp. You know what I mean? He would. It just wouldn't be happening as far as officially announcing it. I think it's happening either this coming week or the week of, you know, the first week of the NFL. I don't know. But if he does, and I definitely think he's playing for the Los Angeles Rams, even if he's on a snap count, even if he doesn't play that much until the, you know, the end of the season, postseason, it's disgusting. It's just insane.
2: Don't they have to make final cuts this week?
1: It's a good point. You know what? You're right. But you could always add someone to a roster. You know what I mean?
2: But then you got to take someone off a roster.
1: Of course. Yeah. That could easily happen too.
2: Thanks for training camp. See ya.
1: Yeah. Oh, man. That's the business. I don't necessarily think that's going to happen either. So I think this week is the week, you know.
0: You're listening to LTGLShow.com. Tell a friend. We're now on our 34th year broadcasting. Who knew?
1: Yeah, getting old, Coach. More gray hair for you, for sure. Speaking of this week, lots going on. Tour Championship, we've been covering the playoffs. The PGA Tour, it's been pretty electric. A lot of really great things happening. Now we got the Tour Championship, tons on the line, and Scottie Scheffler is threatening with a three-shot deficit there, but he's there. I mean, look, I've always liked Victor Hovland, huge fan. I've always been like, you know, always picking him for majors. You know, unfortunately, sometimes he falls short. This guy has played very good all week long. What's your takeaway here, Coach Tracy?
2: I think Victor Hovland is one of the most interesting players on the tour. I mean, he's a guy that hates his own golf swing.
1: Right.
2: He's constantly criticizing himself, but yet goes out and has some great performances. I think probably the most exciting thing about this year's Tour Championship is that we have half the field within five shots in the final round. Mm-hmm. I mean, that is a bunched leaderboard. That shows you just how good all of these guys are. And today is going to be plenty of excitement. You're going to have to go low, and it's just going to be who makes putts and who doesn't. So got to give it to Victor Hovland the way he closed the round yesterday. I am so impressed with Ryan Gerard. He's got one tour win, none this year, but he had a bunch of top tens, and he has just looked unflappable. Has some kind of his swing got away from him a little bit at the end of the round yesterday, last four holes. Mm-hmm. And he got up and down from everywhere.
1: Yeah.
2: So, and of course, I mean, the group of Adam Scott and Ludvig Åberg, if you just want to read a textbook about how to swing a golf club, forget reading it. Just watch these guys.
1: Yeah.
2: Because their swings are just incredible. I mean, and then,
1: yeah,
2: it's crazy.
1: Well, I mean, Scheffler got her up. I mean, all playing great. Round three was, I mean, all these guys went low, but no one went as low as Rory McIlroy, who...
0: I'm liking Rory to win this thing.
1: I mean, 7-under?
0: Yeah.
1: That's insane. I mean, if he does that again, which, you know, look, it's very unlikely, but if he even gets remotely close to 4-under par and the field comes back a little bit, you never know. I mean, he's still five shots off, you know, Victor Hovland right now, but man, good for him. What a great round.
0: I'm liking him.
1: To
2: well,
1: win
2: he
1: this
2: came
1: thing?
2: Off yeah. that, he came off that extended break.
1: Pogo.
2: And he had a lot of rust. And yesterday he found a couple things in his swing, but mainly it's the putter. I mean, in the way Scotty hit it yesterday, that 66 could have been easy.
1: Yeah.
2: So... It's going to be fun to watch.
1: All right. Well, we're going to come back here. We're going to feature our favorite golf manufacturer, Tour Edge Golf. 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And there are some good ones. 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But anyhow, more to come. John Claffey joins us. Dr. Barkey joins us. Ryan Kramer will hang out with us in the second hour. Talk a little fantasy football as well as we count down to week one of the NFL. Stay tuned. Enjoy a little Dolly as we go into commercial break.

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0: Good morning again, everyone. Al Godfrey, AJ Godfrey, Coach Tracy Roberts. We're going out to Illinois, where my birthplace is still marked, Chicago.
1: Yeah, yeah, that is true. We got John Claffey with Tour Edge back with us, who, you know, we love talking Tour Edge Golf. It's our favorite golf manufacturer. You guys are always doing amazing things. And we've been working with you for quite a while, John. It's great to continue the relationship.
2: Yeah, I think we're going on 5 years almost here.
0: Yeah, we met you in two prior lives. We met you out in Florida.
1: I mean, a long time. We've known you for quite a while, for sure. And we talked to you about a month or a couple months ago, and you know, talked about some of the new things that are happening at Tour Edge. You've got a great upcoming launch. We're kind of teasing everyone. I don't know how much you can divulge, but you've got a great launch coming up, I think, September 1st.
2: We do. We do. It's our new Exotics Milled Wedge. I've got some here sitting behind me.
1: Okay.
2: Super clean.
1: Oh, wow.
2: Really excited about this. It's our most extensive wedge line ever as far as bounces and lofts available. It is a milled face, and we've got a low bounce, we've got a mid bounce, we've got a high bounce, and it's got the new branding on it, and it's just and it's not going to break the bank. We're talking $120 for a wedge here.
0: Yeah.
2: And I think the cool part about this was how it was developed. Our lead designer, our CEO, our founder, our fearless leader, David Glaude, went out to and worked with our four staff players and a bunch of other players on PGA Tour Champions, all different swing types, and really dialed in what the bounce needs to be, what the grinds need to be. So really excited about this wedge launch. We think it's going to do very, very well. The last wedges we launched in this premium market was the Wingman wedge, which did very well, but it had a little offset on it because Bernhard Langer had asked for that and helped design it. But, it took some people some getting used to on that, even though it's a fantastic wedge. I think this is going to be our most mainstream wedge line ever.
0: So can you drop any names that were out there testing it?
2: Yeah, I mean, we worked with our four staff players really the most. So it was Langer. It was Alex Chayka, who's already got these in play. It's Scott McCarron and Tim Petrovic. So all different types of swings. You've got McCarron with more of a powerful swing. You've got, Langer, which is, a controlled swing. You've got Petrovic, which is super tempo swing. He's a Texan like y'all now. And then you've got Chayka with who's a grinder, who's been playing our wedges for quite some time. So we went out there, looked at all the different swing types. We obviously the conditions that they play on comes into play here. So if you're used to playing on soft turf or harder turf or just somewhere in the middle, so
1: yeah,
2: the neutral, the mid bounce is probably going to be the best seller, but we just love our fitting matrix on this. We can get any swing into the right exact wedge, and we have the most lofts we've ever offered with between those different bounces. So it's an exciting project that has been about 2 years in the making.
1: Okay.
2: Did a lot of research, on what the grooves need to be, and we actually sharpened the radii on them. We did a lot of wet wedge testing. To see how we can get the best performance in all different kind of weather conditions. So it's just a really well thought out wedge line, the Exotics Milled Wedge series, and it's gonna, and obviously where it's priced at $120 per wedge is kind of just insane for the quality and the technology and the thought that was put behind this line.
1: Well, I will say, and I know Coach can chime in on this, but I'm the type of guy. I might have four wedges in my bag. A lot of people might think that's a lot. I'd put five in if I could, I'm not willing to, eliminate another club. But I will say that, you got to put, I think, some good time and thought into your wedge game. And I think it's as important as your woods and drivers. And so for all of our listeners tuning in right now, I'm like, yeah, go really focus on it. I mean, Coach, you talk about this all the time. Like, it's great to have a ton of weapons around the green or within 50 yards, right?
3: Well, the game of scoring happens from 150 yards in. That used to be 100 yards in, but now with everybody hitting it farther, with ball technology and with the club technology.
1: Yeah.
3: But around the greens is where the game is made. If you really want to truly be a player, you've got to have a good wedge game. And the fact that there's multiple grinds with multiple bounces, that's going to be able to dial it in for the actual golf course that you're playing any day. So
1: yeah.
3: I'm going to tell you, at that price point, you better buy a couple of different grinds. That way, if you're playing soft turf, you can play a mid bounce. You can play a higher bounce if you're a higher handicap. Low bounce is great when you're playing in tight lies and when you have firmer sand. So, John, once again, you guys knock it out of the park. It's just incredible.
2: Yeah, you know, they call them scoring clubs for a reason. I think one of the cool things about the Exotics Minerals series is that we simplified the bounce and grind process. I mean, Coach, you could probably talk to this. What percentage of golfers out there actually know what bounce they should be playing?
1: Probably one.
2: How many of them are confused by all the different models that are out there, from the wedge leaders to the point where your head spins a little bit? I mean, I just feel like it's one of the least known things on what you need for your game. Everybody knows their swing speed, and everybody knows, from their fittings, but wedges get a little bit complicated with all these different options.
3: No, without a doubt. I mean, most players see somebody on tour playing with a wedge and go, oh, I'll get that. And it's absolutely wrong for their game.
1: Yeah.
3: And the way you hit shots is a lot different. If you want to hit those low driving wedge shots that have check to them, you've got to have the right bounce. If you want to hit higher lofting shots, or best of both worlds, you need to have a wedge that is right for you. And John, you're absolutely right. Most people just have no clue. And that's why you guys, by simplifying it, that just makes everything easier for everybody.
1: Yeah, not to cut you off too, but you know, a lot of listeners might be, you know, we've got all mix of listeners. You got the higher handicaps, Pop, and then we've got the lower handicaps.
0: We got some lefties and we got some women.
1: Exactly, women, all shapes and sizes. But at the end of the day, guys, it's like, you know, for me, I've got a wedge for almost every type of shot that I want to hit. I mean, sometimes guys I play with, you know, around the greens, they'll be like, why are you using a 60? Why are you using a 64 there or this or that? I'm like, because this is the kind of shot I want to hit, you know? And so my point is like, really focus, put a lot of energy in this particular area of your game. I know you're going to shave strokes off. That's what I do, you know? And honestly, like, I've got a 54, I've got a 58, I've got a 60, which is kind of close to my 58, but I do it because I can open it up. And then I've got that 64. It's all about creativity and imagination. And like you said, Coach, you could use these anywhere around, you know, 100 yards to right next to the fringe. So, and these are important golf clubs. So the best way to do it is to feel it, right? To go out and try it. When are we going to be able to go do that with these particular wedges, John?
2: Yeah, just a couple weeks after the media launch, which is so September 14th, they're going to be out in the wild.
1: Okay.
2: And there'll be some fitting options out there to go try. And it's going to be really cool to get it this into the late golf season.
1: I love it. I love it.
3: So exciting. I mean, the Wingman wedge has been just phenomenal, but I can see where players would have trouble getting used to the little bit of offset that's in there. So to give them those options is going to be fantastic.
1: 1,000%. Yeah, 1,000%.
2: Yeah, we've got some other little small stuff we've launched before the big end of year launches come. And it's really just, we've got a whole new line of golf gloves coming out.
1: Oh, cool.
2: With the new branding. This is the Exotics glove, just really super clean with the new marking. And We just launched those. They're up on touredge.com. So, yeah, we're getting ready for 2027 at this point. We're turning some pages and got some big stuff coming. Can't wait to show you guys all that.
1: Looking forward to it, as usual. Yeah, there's no doubt about it.
0: You were going to ask him about the Chicago Bears, now the Indiana Bears?
1: You're not a Bears fan, are you?
2: I'm from Indiana. I'm a Colts fan, so.
1: Yeah, that's what I thought.
2: It's, you know.
1: No one's perfect.
2: It's just another win for Indiana.
1: Thanks, John. We'll catch you soon.
2: Thanks, boys.
0: Thanks, guys.
3: See you.
1: All right, thanks, Coach. More to come here live in Dallas, Texas, and across the country. Stay tuned. We'll be right back, everyone.

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1: We've got a special celebrity guest
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0: 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Someday is now.
1: It is, man. You know how many times I've, like, I think everyone, so many people, not everyone, because there are great, you know, smart people out there where they don't put it off, but most people are like, oh, I'm going to go to Africa one day. You know, someday I'll be there. Never happens. And then guess what? Tomorrow, it could be over with. Right? Let's be honest. I always wanted to go to Africa. I really want to go to Africa. And plus, there's a great golf in Africa. Did you know that?
0: Yeah.
1: Coach, did you know that?
2: I did.
0: Gary Player.
2: South Africa especially.
1: Hey now.
0: Ernie Els.
1: I mean, imagine playing golf and a zebra and the giraffe just walks across the fairway.
0: Ernie
1: Speaking
0: Els?
1: Of that, I just saw some golf posted on Instagram where the biggest alligator I've ever seen in my life was literally crossing the fairway. Could you imagine
0: Florida
1: having to hit a approach shot to the green?
0: Florida or Redondo Beach?
1: Florida. And this massive alligator is walking like 100 yards in front of you. No thanks.
2: Better. No, you know how many pair of boots you could get out of that thing?
1: East Lake Golf Club in Atlanta, Georgia. The Tour Championship final round is happening here. 77 degrees. You know, not a lot of wind. About 5 miles right now, headed east. So, pretty much a magical day could happen today, and it, you know, could be very magical for Victor Hovland if he holds on. Plays a little conservative, but I think at this point, with just, you know, a one-shot lead, you got to still, you got to go at least, what, 3-4 under? Would that be enough or not enough?
2: I think he's better go 4 under.
1: Why is that? I mean, this golf course is difficult.
2: Well, but the scores have just been insanely low. I mean, we've had 262s,
1: yeah,
2: both by guys playing by themselves, by the way. We'll talk about that more later.
1: Mm-hmm.
2: But, I mean, Rory had 63 yesterday. Scotty's round yesterday could have been 63, 62 very easily.
1: Yeah.
2: I mean, he just could not get a putt to drop and got real frustrated. The golf course is a great golf course, which is why these guys can score. If they put the ball in the fairway, they're just that good. Now, if you miss fairways, you're in trouble. There's no doubt that if you've got some of these lies in that Zoysia fairway rough, is just crazy, crazy long.
0: Greatest amateur of all time comes to mind, Bobby Jones.
1: Atlanta boy. Yeah, you know, for those listening who may not know what, you know, what's going on or how this is going to be playing out, but, you know, no cut, obviously, where we get to this point, right? Tour championship now. A lot of money on the line.
0: What are we going to do for September and October?
1: There's still golf going on.
2: Will be the fall series.
1: Yeah, they call it the fall series now.
0: They used to call it the silly season.
1: They used to. You're dating yourself. Actually, yeah, we all used to call it that. But here we are, the FedEx Cup. I mean, today, someone's going to get a big, big check at the end of the day. And there's some things, I mean, there's some scenarios here, Coach, correct? I mean, what's on the line?
2: Well,
1: here?
2: If you consider $10 million a large check, I mean, I guess that's okay. I mean, with the monies that these guys are going to win, Scotty could, in fact, surpass Tiger, most likely will surpass Tiger as the all-time money list leader, which gives you an idea of how much they're playing for today versus back in Tiger's era. This year will be the final year of stroke play. Well, excuse me. Next year will be the final year of stroke play. They have gone away from the staggered start. They paid the bonuses early. So the bonuses that you earned during the regular season have already paid out. Scotty received about $23 million just in bonuses based on the regular season. So today, winner takes all. He's the tour champion, and he will win $10 million.
0: Speaking of Tiger and Phil Mickelson, that was a different era. What happened to those guys?
1: Back then, we thought it was the most money we've ever seen ever for golf, and it was.
2: It was.
1: It's amazing. It was. God, we're getting old.
0: Has anybody seen Phil Mickelson?
1: No. I haven't seen Phil Mickelson at all, actually.
2: There's been some controversy at a couple of different clubs, so Phil's laying low.
1: Oh, boy. You heard it there.
2: Speaking of clubs, though, I've got to throw a shout-out to Michael Block.
1: Yeah.
2: Michael Block is the head professional at Arroyo Tribuco Golf Course, also a member at Mission Viejo Country Club, and where I am. He's got a two-shot lead going into the final round of the Ally Championship in the Champions Tour, the PGA Champions.
1: Good for him.
2: So, good for Michael. Let's wish him luck. And
1: He's
2: got to
1: be over 50.
2: Yeah, he's 50.
1: Right on the money. 20. Wow, good for him.
2: So good for him.
1: Man.
0: LTGLshow.com. Check the website out. Tell a friend.
1: Dr. Barkey joins us next. Actually, in the next hour, we're going to start, though, second hour with Ryan Kramer. And we've got a lot to talk about. I mean, we've got, the season coming up. A lot of injuries from last year. You know, will they start week one? I don't know. But a lot of them will, which is interesting enough. And how will that affect fantasy football? Fantasy football, you could imagine how much money now is being spent in fantasy football. It's ridiculous.
0: How many leagues are you in?
1: And now legal in every
3: The preceding
1: state.
3: Program was furnished by Got Entertainment and is responsible for its content.
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5: Intensifying the search. I'm Carmen Roberts, Fox News. Rescue crews are working harder to find more than 3,000 people missing from Wednesday's catastrophic floods in Nepal and Tibet. And the U.S. State Department has given us an update on the vast majority of Americans missing.
6: State Department spokesman Tommy Pigott on ABC's This Week said the U.S. is in regular contact with officials in Nepal about how best to lend aid. For now, the fate of the Americans that remain missing is largely unknown.
7: We are currently unaware of any U.S. citizen deaths at this time. The highest priority, getting accurate information from the region, a hard region to reach at the best of times, made even more so by the devastation and the remoteness that we see.
6: Last week's flash flooding disaster has reportedly left hundreds dead in the region with thousands more still missing. A resident of the area described the devastation, saying nothing is left. Gernal Scott, Fox News.
5: Iranian officials are calling for Muslim countries to unite against their real enemy as the U.S. keeps up economic pressure on Tehran. Fox's Trey Yingst has more from Tel Aviv.
8: Iranian officials are now reacting publicly to the new U.S. economic pressure against their country. Iran's Supreme Leader Mostaba Khamenei released a rare statement over the weekend urging more domestic production and less reliance on the U.S. dollar. This comes as the U.S. naval blockade remains in full effect. U.S. Central Command says as of August 28th, CENTCOM forces have redirected 82 commercial vessels, disabled three, and boarded two to ensure compliance. Secretary of War Pete Hegseth indicated the U.S. military remains ready and alert should the Iranians try to disrupt these U.S. economic efforts near the Strait of Hormuz.
5: And this as Iran maintains it still controls the strait. 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
35: 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Sunday, August 30th, 2026. I'm Jessica Rosenthal. A temporary Supreme Court ruling on a presidential election integrity order is being challenged yet again by Democratic states. But will the order that impacts mail-in ballots eventually hold up?
36: The court chastised the lower court judges here who have been, according to the Supreme Court, intervening unconstitutionally in the inner workings of the executive branch.
35: And as the Trump administration cracks down on fraud, what they've found has led them to reform how some families qualify for autism services. Now some providers in that sector say fraudsters have made it difficult for the families who need it to get help.
37: Medicaid and the state has had to really put a limit on funding for these services because they are spending an astronomical amount of money on these services that have ultimately not been legitimate.
35: This is the Fox News Rundown from Washington.

0: States attorneys general have now sued again, including Arizona's AG Chris Mays.
1: States run our elections, period. Not the Postal Service and not the president, and that's why we sued the federal government again.
0: The order says states that want the Postal Service to deliver mail-in and absentee ballots must provide a list of eligible voters who will be getting ballots, and the Postal Service can only deliver ballots to those on the list. The order says state citizenship lists will be derived from federal citizenship and naturalization records, Social Security records, save data, and other relevant federal databases. The order argues legally that under Article 2 of the Constitution, the federal government has a duty to enforce federal laws, which includes preventing violations of federal criminal law and maintain public confidence in election outcomes, that additional security measures are necessary, and that secure ballot envelope identifiers like barcodes do not unduly burden or infringe on the rights of eligible voters.
2: This is a close case because the Constitution gives the primary responsibility to run elections to the states, but allows Congress to override it if necessary.
0: Former Deputy Assistant Attorney General and UC Berkeley Law Professor John Yoo.
2: And doesn't mention the president. On the other hand, the president has the higher duty under the Constitution to take care that the laws are faithfully executed. And it is a crime for people to vote who aren't citizens. So President Trump can say, I am not going to allow agencies of the federal government like the Postal Service to be used to commit a federal crime. Just like he could say, I'm not going to allow the mails to be used to carry illegal drugs or to carry fraudulent materials. He could also, I think, say, I'm not going to allow the U.S. Postal Service to be used to aid and abet the commission of a federal crime, in this case, illegal voting. On the other hand, we just don't have any guidance from the Supreme Court on whether that conflicts with this other constitutional provision about allowing states to run the elections. Now, I think in the Supreme Court's decision a week ago that this Postal Service regulation should move forward, the Supreme Court may have suggested a way out of this conflict. Because if the Postal Service goes ahead and says, we're going to create a system of secure mail, which will track ballots that go to voters and then tracks ballots that go from the voters back to the government for counting, states don't have to use it. If states don't have to use that system, if it's just voluntary, then you could argue that the states' rights haven't been infringed at all.
0: Yeah, the executive order says, I want to talk more about this idea of the list, right? Because the order says DHS and USCIS will coordinate with Social Security, all these different agencies involved to compile a list and transmit it to the chief election official of each state. And those who are confirmed will get their ballots. But it's the order says this must be done consistent with applicable law, including the Privacy Act of 1974. Does a list compilation of this kind violate privacy?
2: I should have made clear that I think the court suggested that the other elements of President Trump's executive order may well be legal, that the primary focus will be on the post office and this creation of a system of secure ballots in the mail. The other two parts, I think, are more likely to be legal. The first one is, can DHS create a list of citizens and send them to the states? Well, the court said that that doesn't harm anybody, that there's likely no right of the states to sue because, as the court said, nothing in the regulation, and as the Trump administration agreed, nothing in the regulation of the executive order says that the states have to use the lists. There's nothing wrong with the government compiling a list of citizens and sharing it with the states to help the states make sure people don't violate the law by voting illegally.
0: How come so many lower court federal judges thus far have said in this demand from the federal government that they get this type of information, that privacy is an issue?
2: So one thing that's very important to realize from the Supreme Court's decision, and again, it's a temporary decision. It doesn't reach the merits of any of these questions. is that the court chastised the lower court judges here who have been

0: According to the Supreme Court, intervening unconstitutionally in the inner workings of the executive branch on the right of the president to order the agencies to carry out the law, on the right of the federal government to try to stop violations of voting law. And so, yes, lower court judges have been issuing these decisions, but the Supreme Court came down hard on them and said, you lower court judges, you are not respecting the rights of the president and the executive branch to enforce the law. You're intervening too early and too aggressively into how the federal government chooses to find out who's violating the law and to prosecute them.
1: Talk to me about harm, because of all of what you just said, that the federal government has a vested interest in this. So when this gets to the merits, you know, when the Supreme Court considers this the crux of the case, will the Trump administration have to show that illegal voting is happening and that necessitates the executive branch's involvement?
0: I think that when this gets up on the merits, the first two parts of the order will likely be upheld. The one is creating a list of citizens. The federal government, I think, can say, with the support of the court's decision now, that when they're making up the list of citizens, they're just collecting information. The courts, the government's just collecting the information and to share it with the states, to help the states make sure no one's violating federal law. The second part of the order was to prioritize within the Justice Department investigation and prosecution of anyone who's conspiring to break the law by allowing non-citizens to vote. The court said very clearly, lower court judges are not to try to interfere with the way the president and the Justice Department prioritize what crimes to look for, where to spend money, where to devote prosecutors. So really the third question will be on the post office. The post office has now issued regulations saying, which our lower court judge has already enjoined, and this is going to go back to the Supreme Court very quickly. The post office said, we're going to create a system with clear ballots and clear envelopes with tracking systems. But it goes to the question of harm. What if states just choose not to use it? Have they really been harmed? If the states haven't really been harmed, if they can just go ahead and use just the regular mail as they have been for decades, then it might be the case that the court will again say, this is up to the states, this is up to the president, but the courts have no role here because no one's really been harmed. And this is a point the court really emphasized in its decision this last week. The courts are not there to run like some kind of supervisor of the way all the other government agencies operate. They're there only to hear cases and controversies when someone's been harmed, when a plaintiff can come into the courthouse and say, the government has injured me. And if the post office doesn't compel the states to use its secure ballot system, maybe nobody's been harmed in any of this and the courts have to stay out.
1: So it would have to be that the post office says this isn't mandatory, or the federal government says this isn't mandatory, that the post office executes this. So you still have free range and use of the postal service, because that would be a harm if you couldn't use the postal service.
0: Yes, exactly right. I think that, for example, this is, I think, what the regulations will turn on when they get up to the Supreme Court for a review is, can Texas and Florida, for example, maybe they're more worried about aliens voting and they choose to use a system that the post office sets up, and that's okay. But if California, Illinois, New York don't think that's a big problem, and so they say, we're just going to use regular mail and we're not going to comply with the post office's system, and we think, and it turns out the post office says, yeah, it's a voluntary system, states can use it if they want to, but they don't have to, then I'm not sure who's harmed. And if no one's harmed, then the Supreme Court is going to say this is not fit for a resolution by the judges. This is actually just a system that states can use if they want to, but they don't have to.
1: Okay, now short of that, what is the state's best argument? Is it that time and manner and execution of elections is up to states, and then they should sort of go down that road in arguing against this?
0: Well, the states are making a very aggressive argument that says, don't look at each of these pieces, the lists, the priority for Justice Department investigation, or the post office system piecemeal. The states are essentially saying they're part of a global effort by the Trump administration to suppress voting To have people question the way the states are running elections and maybe even to set up state election officials for a prosecution if they knowingly refuse to use the federal government's lists and refuse to use the secure mailing system. The problem with this argument is that generally the courts don't question the motives of the president. They take usually at face value what the president says. This, in fact, is the very same arguments the states made, when they challenged, for example, President Trump's travel ban from the first term. They said, well, President Trump is trying to block immigration from some states, but really he's doing it because he's a racist. And the Supreme Court said, we, the judiciary, do not question the motives of the president. We take what he's doing at face value. And if it's legal on the face of his orders, then it's legal. We don't ask what's going on in Donald Trump's brain. That's not up to the courts.
1: Does it matter that the states are saying that midterms are really, really close and this is not feasible for us to enact these rules and regulations, and the postal service shouldn't be reasonably expected to get all this together by midterms? Or does that not factor in that this could, a decision could be based on a prospective execution of this order?
0: Well, I think the argument they're making is a little different. It's more along the lines of the federal government is trying to do something involving elections within a certain, too close to the time of the elections, and that the courts should, this is a very unusual argument, they're saying the court should stop the federal government from acting here because the Supreme Court in general doesn't like to change the law about elections when you get too close. Now, this doctrine is usually one that the Supreme Court imposes on the lower courts. It usually says to the lower courts, judges don't interfere in, say, districting or election rules when you're too close to an election because it destabilizes things. It's different to say, actually, judges, we want you to intervene and stop the federal government from issuing these rules, from making up these lists, from sending them to the states because you're too close to an election. But that argument will, again, it'll fail or succeed based on whether what the federal government is doing is mandatory. Because if the states say we're getting too close to the election and the Trump administration responds and says, yeah, but we're not making you do anything. You don't have to use our USPS special system. You don't have to use our citizen list. You can keep running elections as you can have if you feel like it. Then there's no harm to the election. It's not too close because there's no change required.
1: Finally, one more on the harm issue, and it's on the other side of it. If one person, even just one person, ends up being improperly excluded from said list and doesn't get to vote by mail or absentee, is that what should be waited for, that level of harm?
0: So this is the argument of the state, that what the Trump administration is really doing is not trying to actually achieve what's set out in the regulations, but they're trying to create some kind of disincentive, some kind of obstacle to people who really are eligible to vote. The problem with that argument, I think, is that there's nothing you can see on the face of the laws or the regulations that shows that is what President Trump is up to, or that that's what the Postal Service is up to. It's like saying that the president says one thing, but he has a bad intention, that he's secretly hiding all of this behind. The courts usually, because of their respect for an equal branch of government, don't entertain those kinds of claims. And again, if you live like I do in California or in Illinois or New York, under the argument the Trump administration is making, I shouldn't notice any change in the election. The states can, California is still free to run the elections exactly as it did last election, 2 years ago. It's only if a state wants to voluntarily use these systems that the Trump administration is setting up, will there be any change that you observe in an election?
1: Professor John Yu, thank you so much for your expertise. Appreciate it.
0: No.
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1: Here's a look inside the Beltway. I'm Jeff Manasso. President Trump's press secretary left the White House this week, Thursday, marking the final day for Caroline Leavitt, who called it an adventure of a lifetime. Leavitt announced her departure earlier this month, deciding to spend more time with her young family. Her second child was born earlier this year. Leavitt will remain an outside advisor to President Trump, working with MAGA Inc., his super PAC. A new press secretary has not been named. When Leavitt was out on maternity leave, there were a few briefings with cabinet members instead of a press spokesperson. A federal judge is questioning plans to add President Trump's name to portions of the Kennedy Center in D.C. Trump administration attorneys argue the Kennedy Center board is allowed to add President Trump's name to gardens or courtyards on the Kennedy Center campus. But a federal judge, considering the case, appeared skeptical that that would comply with a 1983 law, giving Congress sole discretion to change the Performing Arts Center's name. Judge Christopher Cooper is hearing the legal challenge over adding the president's name and closing the center for up to 2 years for major renovation. The board, comprised largely of allies of President Trump, warned without needed repair, the Kennedy Center could be torn down and replaced with an amphitheater. For the Fox News Rundown, I'm Jeff Manasso.
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I'm Chad Pergram with the Speaker's Lobby. There's worry on Capitol Hill that lawmakers and aides are relying too much on AI to write bills and amendments. That's created many pieces of legislative text which are riddled with errors and shoddy language. On the House side, the Office of Legislative Counsel suggests that congressional offices are becoming increasingly reliant on AI to generate legislation. And because AI can crank out legislative text more quickly, the Office of Legislative Counsel says it must spend more time culling through and correcting proposals. Staffers and even outside interest groups are leaning on Claude or ChatGPT to draft legislative language. The argument is that it would take less time to write it from scratch. A report in Politico noted that AI struggles to understand the difference between a tax credit, tax deduction, a tax exclusion, or a grant. All are legislative nuances on Capitol Hill. And AI sometimes excludes U.S. territories, the District of Columbia, or tribal nations when writing a bill only considering the current 50 states. With the Speaker's Lobby, Chad Pergram, Fox News.

0: week, we spoke to an autism service provider about the Trump administration's crackdown on fraud. After investigating fraud in multiple states, prosecutors have found people stealing money from autism services. Earlier this summer, the Justice Department announced the indictment of 15 people, for example, for stealing over $90 million from seven different state-managed Medicaid programs in Minnesota. The Assistant Attorney General of the National Fraud Enforcement Division, Colin McDonald, said an autism program that cost the taxpayers $600,000 just 6 years ago in that state most recently cost over $400 million. Fox's Jackie Heinrich spoke to a representative with Autism Families Alliance who says the fraudsters have made things more expensive and difficult for everyone, but warns that in the interim, the government's crackdown might be an overcorrection.
1: I think ultimately, you know, we support this because the ones who are legitimate and doing this therapy for the right reasons, we want to weed out those bad actors.
0: Kelsey Bennett is a family advocate at Autism Families Alliance.
1: We don't want, there's no space for that in this field. There's no space for that in any healthcare field. And so we definitely support weeding out the ones who are ultimately stealing money from our clients and families. And, you know, they don't deserve that. They're the ones behind all of this. And so that's why we support weeding out those bad actors.
2: Walk me through what that looks like for a family that's trying to pursue legitimate services. How does the presence of fraudulent actors within the system and then the crackdown trying to root them out, how do both of those things impact real families?
1: Well, ultimately, you know, as we're finding out more and more about these fraudulent acts, in turn, Medicaid and the state has had to really put a limit on funding for these services because they are spending an astronomical amount of money on these services that have ultimately not been legitimate, right? So now we are losing those hours that could have been spent with legitimate clients and families and providing those services. And now because of those very few bad actors, I think that's important to highlight as well. You know, the majority of us are in it providing ethical services. You know, the very few ones are kind of overshadowing everything, giving ABA therapy a bad name. And so, you know, when they now have to put these stipulations in place on therapy and ultimately, you know, we're happy to do more work on our end, you know, with documentation and things like that to prove that the therapy was legitimate. But at the same time, you know, there's stipulations in place where they're limiting the amount of hours that we can prescribe for this therapy. They're limiting the amount of therapy that can be done via telehealth, which also significantly limits, in turn, the clients getting these services because there's just not enough providers per state to provide those services. So
2: It sounds like you're sort of describing what an overcorrection might look like.
1: 100%.
2: Go into that a little bit deeper, if you would.
1: For sure. Yeah, I think, you know, we're finding out about this fraud. And so Medicaid and the state and the government are kind of looking at ways to crack down immediately, save money immediately. And that's by limiting these services. But at the same time, that's in turn limiting these legitimate services that clients need instead of just weeding out those bad actors. It's also significantly limiting what us as providers can do. And so, like you said, it's an overcorrection. You know, we definitely want to weed all of that out. But I think, you know, best case scenario, it would be weeded out a little bit more carefully and intentionally without affecting the clients and their families, because currently they're really losing access to very necessary services. So it's very scary.
2: What might that look like? That, you know, the kind of reform that you're talking about where you can make sure that, you know, honest families looking for these services are getting what they need. And that the government's also doing its job to make sure that taxpayers are not, you know, fraud victims. But how do you do that without burdening the families that are legitimately looking for this kind of help?
1: Mm-hmm. Yeah, that's a great question. you know, there's multiple different ways. And I know that a lot of great clinicians have great ideas. So I think ultimately the first step is partnering with clinicians, and truly understanding what this therapy is, what it looks like. And starting there, I think through conversations, we've found out that a lot of these policymakers have wrote these stipulations without even truly understanding the core of ABA therapy. And so once we are able to get in front of them and explain how this impacts them, they have openly admitted, you're right, we didn't think about that. You know, so I think that's step one, is just really taking the time to understand the therapy and then leaning on clinicians to provide legitimate ways to weed out the fraud. I know I've suggested, you know, there's lots of technology in today's day and age. So using some type of technology, I'm not up with the exact technical terms, but, you know, just to verify, you know, when we're billing for these services, there's technology out there where you cannot bill for your time unless you are at that physical location where you say you're providing those services. Making sure that caregivers are signing off on those services and, you know, vouching for that. And then also, like, really, which they have done a good job of, starting to make the documentation a little bit more intensive, right? So not every child does need 40 hours a week. And so if you're seeing a service provider billing 40 hours a week for every single client, that should be a red flag, because this therapy should be individualized. So I think kind of putting things in place. Go ahead.
2: That was an interesting point that you raised. No, I just was interested in the last point that you raised, that, you know, there were instances in these probes where investigators found, you know, fake therapy hours. They found uncredentialed workers. They found kickbacks to parents, even. What was the environment like that allowed this fraudulent activity to go on for so long? Like, how did this problem get this bad?
1: You know, I truly don't know. I was kind of appalled when I found out as well. I think all my colleagues were, because we have always had policies in place with pretty strict documentation and things like that. But I think ultimately it's oversight, on, you know, the insurance side, making sure that those providers that are billing, making sure that their credentials are legitimate, requiring those things. You know, we have like people providing ABA services who are behavior technicians, but don't have actual, you know, like it's called registered behavior technician. So making sure that they have more like strict credentials in place, I guess, to provide these services. That's all I can think of is, you know, this therapy is, as we know, very much needed. It's one of the most evidence-based therapies for autism. And so I think we're like number one or number two line item in Medicaid. So, you know, if they have so many coming in every day, they probably didn't have a great system in place for raising those red flags, you know, kind of understanding
2: that. For a person who doesn't, you know, have much exposure to this world, and they might have been reading the headlines about the instances of fraud and, you know, what the administration's doing about it, which we should point out again, you support. What do you want them to know about ABA therapy, about the families that need this, that, you know, the ways that it helps these children, to sort of round out their understanding of how delicate the process needs to be to protect those families while you root out fraud?
1: Yeah, ultimately, I really just want to get the word out there that this, like I said, is a medically necessary, evidence-based therapy that is effective, and it helps. Ultimately, what it boils down to is, you know, we're helping children learn how to communicate with their caregivers. You know, the parents their parents are hearing them say, I love you for the first time. You know, they're able to go out to dinner as a family. Maybe they weren't able to do that for 15 years because of restrictive behaviors, that they're now able to do. They're not able to safely participate in the community or in school. And we work on all of those important skills to help them be more independent. And so if you strip them of that therapy, you know, there's going to be, ultimately, it's faces behind these dollar signs. And it's families that, it's their livelihood. They count on this therapy to be in place to help them, not only the clients, but to help parents and caregivers feel more confident and comfortable interacting with their children with special needs.
2: Hilsie Bennett with Autism Families Alliance. It's been great talking to you. Very important subject, and glad we could bring it to our audience today. Kelsey, thank you.
1: Thank you so much for having me.
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16: Fox News. I'm Deborah Valentine. Warnings of additional flooding in Nepal due to rising river levels as rescue efforts continue following Wednesday's catastrophic flooding.
17: Officials say more than 750 people have been killed. Another 3,000 are still missing. Among them, at least 90 Americans.
16: Fox's Marianne Rafferty reporting Wednesday's flooding was caused by a glacier collapse. At least one person is dead, 5 others hurt following a shooting at a rave in Switzerland. No arrests are reported. A motive is unknown at this time. The launch of a new space telescope is scheduled for 7:26 a.m. Eastern Time from the Kennedy Space Center in Florida.
18: NASA's new Nancy Grace Roman Space Telescope is the space agency's latest great observatory. Like the space telescopes of the past, it will be used to study the cosmos.
16: Fox's Eben Brown. 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

0: Here's a look outside the Beltway. I'm Tanya J. Powers. A North Carolina doctor is accused of opening fire on a moving Jeep during an interstate road rage incident, wounding two sisters, ages 12 and 20. Virginia State Police say 61-year-old Dr. Richard Thomas Aravello fired into the vehicle on I-77 near the North Carolina-Virginia border, hitting both sisters in the legs. They were airlifted to a hospital with non-life-threatening injuries. Aravello faces multiple felony charges and is being held without bond. State health officials in Pennsylvania confirm at least two deaths have been connected to measles cases for the first time in that state in 35 years. Health officials confirmed that the victims were unvaccinated. So far this year, the Pennsylvania Health Department has said nearly 400 measles cases were confirmed across 28 counties. And a Maryland woman accused of faking a home invasion last year will have charges against her dropped once she donates $1,000 to Montgomery County Police. Officials say Moesha Gardner sent her husband a text claiming a man forced his way into their home and then sent him an AI-generated image of that man on their couch. The husband called 911, and when eight units raced to the home, they found a cell phone mounted on a tripod aimed at the front door. Inside the home alone was Gardner, who admitted the prank. She has 90 days to make the donation. For the Fox News Rundown, I'm Tanya J. Powers.
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2: College football season opener for Bill Belichick's North Carolina Tar Heels. They traveled to Dublin, Ireland and beat TCU 15-10. Baseball, what a day for the Cubs' Pete Crow Armstrong. Three homers and six RBIs. Cubs beat the Reds 17-5. Meanwhile, the Dodgers announced that Shohei Ohtani's return to the mound now postponed. He had been scheduled to start Sunday in Detroit. The final is set at the Little League World Series. The team from Nevada will face Curacao in the championship. That's sports on the Fox News Rundown. 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

0: That'll do it for this edition of the Fox News Rundown from Washington. Tomorrow, the House is back in session this week after the long August recess. And as kids head back to school, Fox's Dana Perino talks to a wellness instructor about how parents can get back to themselves. I'm Jessica Rosenthal. 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
6: An historic oil deal. I'm Jack Callahan, Fox News. Venezuela agreeing to provide the U.S. up to 65 billion barrels of oil, a deal both sides call historic, as Fox's Alex Hogan reports from the White House.
7: The acting president of Venezuela, Delcy Rodriguez, said that this is a first step toward economic recovery. She went on to explain that Venezuela will contribute the oil and industry, and the U.S. will contribute the capital and technology to develop it further. President Trump today on Truth Social said the oil will fill up the strategic national reserves. It's unclear how quickly this deal could provide oil for the reserves, which have dropped to a more than 40-year low. Secretary of State Marco Rubio writing a part for the Venezuelan people, this deal will bring nearly $100 billion in private investment support, thousands of high-paying jobs, and drive the reconstruction of Venezuela's economy.
6: Critics accuse Venezuela's government of betraying the country, while Democrat lawmakers are calling the move corrupt. Venezuela's acting president insisting her country still has sovereignty over its oil. Rescue crews are struggling with heavy rains as they continue to look for more than 3,000 people still missing following the massive flooding in Nepal and Tibet.
8: The situation is getting worse and more dire by the minute. It's getting very complicated as heavy rains continue to fall, swelling the rivers and the lakes further upstream. Chinese authorities also said another lake was also created today. Those rising water levels are forcing crews to completely stop rescue operations at time as they wait for better conditions. More than 90,000 people have been affected by this disaster, according to the Red Cross. And scientists say Wednesday's flash flood was triggered by a glacier collapse that struck with a 5.3 magnitude, sending stories-high waves of rock, ice, and debris barreling through the mountain valleys.
6: Fox's Stephanie Bennett. The State Department says approximately 85 Americans in that region remain unaccounted for. 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
9: 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And now, Spencer McGowan, president and six-time winner of the Forbes Best in North Texas Wealth Managers, joined by Alex Tolin, chief operating officer of McGowan Group Asset Management.
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11: I'm here. Thank you, Spencer.
10: You got spun up this week,
11: man.
10: Hence the title of today's program.
11: AI dangers ahead. I did.
10: That's scary.
11: I do a lot of research.
10: Right. Okay.
11: Because it's fun for me.
10: It's fun for you.
11: Yeah. It's like,
10: okay.
11: It's like a treasure hunt.
10: All right. A little treasure hunt. And yeah, we've posted some extraordinary performances.
11: Yeah.
10: Right. So we're going to cover the AI dangers. That's here in the first section. We're going to start with the 2026 winning allocations, because essentially the year is 2/3 over.
11: That's right.
10: Right. 2026. First 2/3. That went fast.
11: It sure did.
10: That was fast,
11: man.
10: Wow. And what's the next bullet point?
11: Trillions in AI capital spending. Who's writing checks? Who's getting checks? How will it end? You know, it says special presentations for me.
10: Yeah, that's you,
11: Alex. Okay.
10: Well, we're hoping you've developed the ability to see around corners.
11: Well, if I can't see around it, I like to give pros and cons of what might be there.
10: Okay. Right? There you go. And we'll have a game of true, not true. And the realities of construction, it usually takes longer and costs more than planned.
11: Oh, yeah. You have a regulatory headwind that could be there. Headline roundup, of course, global fast-paced tour of the financial markets. Top headlines this week: Texas energy infrastructure revolution, the global energy crisis of 26 and 27, plus refined fuel shortages. And I guess we're coming to the end of this, the summer wealth management planning season.
10: Yep, wrapping it up.
11: That's right.
10: That's right. We've got 3 weeks. Then it'll be autumn.
11: And then you want to start with the good news.
10: Yes, this is okay. Do the GDP and let's do the top performances. And then we dive right into AI dangers.
11: All right. Atlanta Fed real GDP now estimate 4.6% economic growth.
10: Well, and they've got 2/3 of the third quarter.
11: Yeah.
10: So they got enough data to say, is it plus or minus? And they're saying it's a huge plus. It also says, you know what that says?
11: That says things are good.
10: October earnings report, another bonanza potentially.
11: Yeah.
10: All right. But you've been working on Delta, Delta, Delta. The rate of change, the rate of change, the rate of change.
11: Okay. So we covered a little bit about this.
10: I want to cover the top performances.
11: Oh, let's do that first because there's some good ones in here.
10: Yeah, this is good. So you get one, you pick one, and I'll pick one. But I'm going to start with the S&P 500 year to date, 14%.
11: That's pretty good.
10: That sounds good.
11: Yeah.
10: NASDAQ, 17%.
11: Wow.
10: Right? And then we get to the high flyers.
11: Well, I was going to start with refiners.
10: Oh, you know, that's the grand finale. Okay, go ahead. We'll work the maze backwards. You go ahead.
11: Well, it's on top of my stack right here.
10: See, okay, you just do you. That took away the grand finale punchline. But let's go ahead and give the punchline.
11: All right, refiners, Marathon Pete. Up 128%. Valero, 118% for the year.
10: That's huge.
11: That's a big move.
10: And the crack spread, we've been covering how much profit do you make for refining a barrel of oil?
11: Yep.
10: The previous peak had been $65 a barrel. Now, at one point, I think it was $80.
11: Yep.
10: Back when Russia, understood the Ukrainian flamingo drones were taking out their refineries. But

0: flow ETF, 42%.
1: This is the poster child of deep value, but 42%.
0: Deep value sometimes works really, really well.
1: International deep value. International was outperforming at the end of last year. International deep value.
0: Yeah.
1: Victory International ETF, 32%. Now, if I'm worried about AI dangers, since we skipped to the punchlines here, you know,
0: since I messed everything up.
1: Why don't we cover Dell? Because Dell's the top.
0: Yep. Dell peeking out. 275% gain this year.
1: God bless Texas.
0: Man.
1: That is 275%. I guess Michael Dell, if he wants another lake house, you know, I think he could hook that up.
0: I think he could buy the lake.
1: Good point.
0: He could buy Lake America. I'm just kidding.
1: Okay, leave that for other shows.
0: Joke there. All right, let's cover some AI dangers.
1: AI dangers. Now, how did you come upon this project? Because we covered last week, right? Wall Street Journal said $3 trillion.
0: Yep, the $3 trillion AI spending iceberg talked about.
1: If we unravel it, we may be able to see around the corner and get some guidance on portfolio strategy.
0: That's right.
1: Because we love our listeners so much, we want to help them make great decisions.
0: And it was really this article that spurred me down this rabbit hole, right? Which basically says that they have future commitments that are not on the balance sheet. $2.5 trillion, basically. Future leases, future purchases, contracts signed, but you don't recognize the cash flows yet, right? Because it's not actually occurring.
1: You don't have to pay yet.
0: Yeah. And so I was like, okay, well.
1: That's like when you get a car and you don't have to make a payment for 2-3 months on a promotion.
0: Yeah.
1: Yeah. You still got to pay.
0: You still got to pay, right?
1: Yeah.
0: It's still coming down the pipe. And so I went down, found some great research. And started consolidating it together. And
1: I have a quote.
0: Yeah, what do you got?
1: The headline number understates the scale. $3 trillion estimated off-balance sheet AI-related commitments, like that are not on the company balance sheets.
0: That's right. It's in the footnotes.
1: What investors usually see, annual capital expenditures, we've covered that, recorded lease liabilities, and long-term debt.
0: Yep.
1: What may sit below the surface, future leases, chip and equipment purchases, data center capacity, power and construction contracts, and future rates of change in amortization.
0: Wow, that's a mouthful.
1: Yeah.
0: I'm just saying.
1: If Quantum comes out, you'd have to write off all those chips.
0: Yeah. Well, there's an interesting story in here about Delta and AI. Sounds like Quantum to me. But you're in the research that we've been doing, one of the questions has been, hey, is this like the internet bubble? And they're just going to overbuild and saturate the market, and then demand's going to fall off a cliff. And then you have like kind of you have a crash and everything re-rates, right?
1: So future leases are $1.2 trillion. Purchases, long-term commitments that include chips, servers, network equipment, construction, and related capacity. That's $1.9 trillion.
0: Yeah. That's a lot.
1: That is a lot. All right, go ahead.
0: So when we talk about ratings, so one of the things I've said a lot is prices, everything trades kind of off of a rate of change, right? So if your profit rate of change, and we have it right now, right? Your EPS rate of change. When those numbers start to, even if they're increasing, but they increase at a different speed, then that can re-rate prices very, very quickly.
1: Okay.
0: And when you look at the rate of change of what's happening in AI, is you're getting some rates of change in CapEx and revenues across the space that are still high, but declining. And so the big question is, you have Anthropic and OpenAI, they're coming in, they're going to be taking over these big data centers.
1: Yes.
0: And they're going to have to start paying

0: all this money for the new compute that they're bringing online, and will they have the revenue and cash flow to pay for it? And I think that's a huge question in just the whole AI theme, right? Because if you have all of a sudden these massive expenditures that you have to pay for leasing expenses, and you don't have the cash flow for it, you're probably going to default somewhere.
1: That's not good.
0: And a lot of these come online in 27 and 28. So it's not tomorrow, but it is coming in the future. And can demand, that's a big debate on AI, can demand overcome the current deficits?
1: There's the question. So we're going to take a quick break. We're going to give an example of rate of change and change in price.

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1: We're looking at earnings estimates this year up 26%, and next year, another double-digit year, 14%. You apply a 20 times multiple to that, it gets you to 8,100 by the end of this year and 400 by mid-next year.
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3: Okay, the last segment wrapped up with delta, delta, delta, rate of change, and rate of change.
4: Yep.
3: Finally, rate of change in price.
4: That's
3: so
4: right.
3: I have an example.
4: Okay.
3: I'll remind the listeners, this is the inside track on finance. Why does finance like to use Greek letters?
4: Because you get to charge more.
3: And it makes you look smart.
4: Makes you look smart.
3: You look smart and you could charge more. But and it also,
4: just kidding. We're very competitive, price competitive, I promise.
3: Oh man. The last negotiation.
4: Yeah.
3: We are now a disruptive technology in cost.
4: That's right.
3: I don't know if we'll get to Papa Dean's number.
4: Oh yeah, well.
3: Well, he was tossing that out because he's retired.
4: Yeah. It's like, he's like, yeah, I've been thinking this for a while, but I'm not doing it until I'm out.
3: Yeah, you still got it. You really want somebody to pick up the phone if your money's over there.
4: That's true.
3: That's always good. And if there's an emergency, you probably don't want to speak to an AI chatbot.
4: That's right. Vision requires provision, so you got to charge a little bit.
3: Okay. I got something.
4: Yep.
3: All right. Rate of change.
4: Yep.
3: I'm going to take Salesforce.
4: Okay.
3: Had a big week. It was up 25%. God, they loved the software stocks this week. They hated them all year.
4: SaaSpocalypse, they call it.
3: I mean, it was like 18 months of just beating on software because AI was going to make software obsolete.
4: Yeah.
3: That seems like a reach, but it seemed to get built in. Now, there's two examples of rate of change.
4: Okay.
3: So in 2021, Salesforce reported 132%, right? And 132% gain in profits. Then 58, then 73. This is really good, right? So they took Salesforce all the way to 300. That was back 5 years ago, right? And then they just dropped the ball. During 2022, profits were down every quarter, right? So you're going to reprice the company.
4: Yep.
3: The delta went from 132 to minus 27.
4: Mm-hmm.
3: Okay, so that's the rate of change.
4: It
3: went straight down.
4: Cut the price in half.
3: So what do you pay for that company? Not 300, 130.
4: Yep.
3: Ouchie, that was a 22 bear market.
4: Yep.
3: All right. Thank God we had some energy infrastructure during the tech bear of 22. Most people forgot that NASDAQ was down 33%. Anyway, and it was a tightening cycle and you had Russia invade Ukraine. Other than that, it was a stellar year.
4: Yeah.
3: All right. Then, okay. So then you go, profits start to grow again.
4: Yep.
3: 23%, 100%, 78%, 51%. So profits are growing again. Stock goes back to 340. Okay. End of 24. Then AI is the premise that AI is going to replace software. Plus, their rate of change went down to 6%, in earnings growth. Well, they went from 340 to 150. Chopped in half again.
4: Chopped in half again.
3: That's a rough 5 years. The last report in June, they said profits grew at 50%. They're expected to grow at 103% next quarter. Not a recommendation for your portfolio until you come down and get a plan.
4: Yeah, the stock goes from 150 to 260.
3: Boom. So it's up 25% on the week because it was relatively cheap. It got below 10 times earnings.
4: It was cheap. The whole software space, we were talking about it on the show, right? It's a head scratcher because you have this whole software space still growing at double digits and they're just beating the tar out of it, really. And I think you know what the deal was?
3: What's that?
4: Leopold. Leopold did his vision thing 5 years ago.
3: He's that really smart German guy.
4: Yeah, that got that blew up and Citadel had to buy all his stuff.
3: Well, he still has a fund and it's still up for the year.
4: Right.
3: I will point that out.
4: But
3: Leopold is not done. He just learned a lesson because he was up way big and now he's only up less.
4: Right. But in his paper that he wrote about the vision, he was short software. He said software is going to die. AI is going to eat it all. And so he made a two-way bet.
3: About halfway through the second quarter,
4: it started getting him.
3: Yeah, it reversed. Everybody said this stuff is way too cheap.
4: Yeah. I think one of the things that you've always said is divergences converge and convergences diverge.
3: No, standard deviation deviates.
4: Ah, there you go.
3: That was my phrase.
4: Okay.
3: That was the problem with modern portfolio theory, where diversification in 1999 was, okay, I'm going to have some small growth, some medium growth, and some big growth, and some international growth.
4: And I've diversified.
3: And you diversified yourself into using Sharpe ratios, right? The risk you take for a given unit of return, right?
4: Mm-hmm.
3: And the problem with that is if something gets overpriced, as it gets overpriced, it's got a great Sharpe ratio. Yeah. You're like, oh, that's the best thing ever. I'll take some Lucent and some Nortel.
4: Yeah. What happened there?
3: Some Alcatel.
4: Alcatel.
3: Anyway.
4: Those were painful cycles.
3: Yeah. How did our Nortel client stay retired?
4: That's a biblical harvesting strategy. The tree and the fruit. Easy for me to say.
3: Okay. The tree and the fruit, every time we'd get a big spike, would harvest 10%.
4: Yep.
3: Right off the top. This works in options too. And so you do your biblical option harvest or biblical harvest on the big gains. That way they don't go away. And you do something else with that money that could keep you retired.
4: That's it.
3: This is good for Raytheon, Texas Instruments. If you're at Texas Instruments or Raytheon, you're really happy right now.
4: Yeah.
3: Well, that concentrated stock position, how will it fund retirement if it goes way down? Well, every major spike, you harvest 10 or 20%, depending on the size of the spike. So that's how we kept the Nortel executive retired.
4: It usually goes up a little bit more after that, and then they get mad at you. But
3: oh, he was hot because
4: a couple years later,
3: would harvest some, he'd pay the tax. Harvest some, pay the tax. Harvest some, pay the tax, and then no more Nortel.
4: Yeah. And then he's like, "Whoa, well, I'm glad you did that. I was mad at the time, but I forgive you."
3: It's okay. It's okay now. All right. He had some zero coupon bonds too that helped, but they aren't cheap yet. So we'll save that for another week. Practical investor dashboard for the AI capital cycle. So saith Alex Toline's AI driven perspective.
4: Yeah.
3: Right. From the Wall Street Journal and other sources. Free cash flow yield. Is cash generation keeping pace with CapEx commitments? Not right now. AI revenue and backlog. Is contracted demand converting into recognized recurring revenue?
4: So that was interesting.
3: Because you got $3 trillion in liabilities there.
4: Well, there's another thing. NVIDIA reported a great quarter this week.
3: Yeah.
4: Their accounts receivable part of the line item is growing faster than the revenue.
3: Really?
4: Yeah. And so that's a little bit of a head scratcher. It's like, hey, it's because they're doing some dealer financing, right? Like, you're like, okay, hey, I'm going to do this data center. Can you loan me the money to buy these chips?
3: Got it.
4: So you get to book the revenue, but you don't collect the cash.
3: Oh, not yet.
4: Yeah, I got to do something fancy. Hopefully I don't go bankrupt before I can lease these things out.
3: Lease and purchase footnotes.
4: Yep.
3: Well, this is going to be volatile pricing. Okay, so I'm looking, I'm going to skip to the punchline again.
4: Okay.
3: I think there's so much attention on this, right? And you don't want to miss the party, right?
4: Yes.
3: You don't want to be left out. You want to be invited to the party. But where should your attention be? Maybe you watch the front yard to see if the police have arrived. But the other attention would be deep value. Where can I get dividends? Dividends are scarce.
4: Yeah.
3: Where can I get rising dividends? And when is the bond market cheap enough that it's better than stocks?
4: There you go. But I think there's something you could say when the police show up, right?
3: How will we know? Well, this article defines it. So take it away.
4: Somebody will flinch and they're going to say, hey, we're cutting our CapEx. We're like, hey, we're starting to see that we're not getting our ROIC on this, so we're going to cut our CapEx in the data center space. And that'll be a warning shot to say, uh-oh, something's going on there. And it could be Meta, could be Google, could be who knows.
3: Yeah. Now, you had the example, is this the 2000.com bubble? Because everybody says that when there's a big tech rally like this, everybody's riding high. Everybody's trying to compare themselves to the S&P, and it's a big race chase.
4: Right?
3: Well, you have a better analogy because of the...
4: this could be more like...
3: the forward commitments, right?
4: That's right. So when you look at forward commitments, this goes back to 2008. There was all these adjustable rate mortgages. They were all coming due at the same time for rate adjustments going into 2007 and 2008. Similarly, in the AI CapEx structure and data center build out, you have leases that are coming online in 27 and 28. That's going to significantly increase CapEx or expenditures for the guys that are taking those over.
3: Oh, amortization takes over.
4: There you go.
3: Amortization bad. Okay, we'll cover the rest next.
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7: If you look at it, the CapEx number in 2026 from the hyperscalers, you're talking about $750 billion, and that's likely to go to $1.2 trillion or higher in 2027. So the earnings growth that they're seeing this year, which has been pretty staggering, is going to continue into next year.
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3: Alex, let's do two more observations from this week's AI danger research.
4: Okay.
3: This was interesting.
4: Yep.
3: AI-related debt issuance for 2026 on track to double the debt issuance of 2025.
4: That's a lot.
3: Like if you told your neighbor, hey, I borrowed twice as much money this year as I did last year, is your neighbor going to say, whoa, you're a genius?
4: That's right.
3: Okay, go ahead.
4: That's one of them. The other major thing, and I think it's something to watch, is OpenAI. So OpenAI on $56 billion of revenue burned 37 of it in CapEx. And so they're going to need some more money at some point because they're burning so much of the cash.
3: Net loss last year, they lost $39
4: billion. Yep.
3: But don't worry, Alex, it's AI.
4: We're making money on our losses.
3: And they're going to IPO. So they'll get a big pile of cash to spend. Oh, spending is different than getting checks.
4: That's right.
3: Who's writing checks? OpenAI is writing lots of checks.
4: Well, they're hoping to come out with a higher valuation than SpaceX. And
3: they want to be $3 trillion because they said their addressable market is 30. No, that was Anthropic.
4: Anthropic said that.
3: Said yeah. The total addressable market, TAM, yep. Total addressable. And every time I see that in a presentation, I know to guard my wallet because what they're trying to say is, oh, we're going to capture some portion of this $30 trillion AI market.
4: Right.
3: I don't.
4: It's $30 trillion, but global GDP. Wow, that's the size of all of U.S. GDP, right?
3: $33 trillion.
4: Yeah,
3: that's a whole thing. Well, it's 1 year's worth.
4: Well, yeah.
3: Obviously, they're saying over time. I didn't read the clarifications, but I'm assuming they said that.
4: Okay, that means instead of eating Cheerios, you're just gonna play on AI. That's a GDP joke.
3: Oh, okay.
4: Let's move on.
3: All right. I'm thoroughly confused, so I'm going to move on. All right.
4: What's going on in Texas?
3: Morgan Stanley chooses Texas.
4: There you go.
3: They were going to do something in Georgia. Like, what was that about? Anyway, they chose Texas.
4: They chose Dallas.
3: They chose Dallas.
4: Down the street, I believe.
3: Yes, it's across the street. It's the Trulux.
4: Oh, is that the Trulux?
3: Yeah, they're going to go to Fountain Place while they build the $1.3 billion Galactic Dallas Operations Hub.
4: Yeah, I believe they're
3: Morgan Stanley.
4: They already knocked down the Gold's Gym there.
3: And Trulux, I don't know how long it's going to be there.
4: Well, if you like Trulux, you better go before they close.
3: That's where Katrina and I met.
4: Really?
3: Uh-huh.
4: I thought it was a yoga studio.
3: Mm-mm. Mm. I mean, we both did yoga. We talked about that.
4: Okay.
3: When we met, we started talking, and we were talking 4 hours later.
4: Wow. Sounds like you guys probably should have got married.
3: Oh.
4: We did.
3: Yeah, see, it worked out. That was Cinco de Mayo 2015.
4: I was there.
3: All right. So, no, Cinco de Mayo is when we met.
4: No. I mean, I was there for the wedding.
3: Yeah, client mentioned it my CPA mentioned it this week.
4: That's cool.
3: He had a good time, and apparently he was overserved. He admitted it, but that's okay. The taxes got done. Well, anyway, Morgan Stanley, congratulations. $1.3 billion regional operations headquarters.
4: Yeah.
3: Because you can't say you're leaving New York.
4: Now you got to have a few people there, right?
3: Well, yes, that's true. Now, this one's a little interesting.
4: Texas billionaire Albert Huddleston invests in Canadian-Cuban nickel and cobalt producer.
3: There's one of the top foreign investors in Cuba.
4: Sherritt International Corporation. Well, you know, they were going broke because of sanctions against Cuba.
3: Albert Huddleston recently sold a family-owned shale asset for $5.2 billion. He's an anchor investor in a proposal put forward by Glencore.
4: Mm-hmm.
3: All right. So if you're doing the regime change.
4: Right.
3: And Cuba arguably needs to make a change based upon the quality of life. So if they open that up, Obama actually, he allowed tourism to Cuba.
4: Yeah.
3: And so the tour companies, they had their own terminal from North America traffic. It was really interesting. Anyway, that's a side note. Yeah. Another manufacturing facility, $200 million facility for San Antonio, 1 million square foot plant. San Antonio's largest job producing investment in more than two decades.
4: Congratulations, San Antonio.
3: That was good. Now, this is not rosy economic news.
4: Okay.
3: Dallas home prices.
4: Yep.
3: They are still down year over year, 1.39%. So the appreciation in North Texas stalled over the past year.
4: Probably because there's supply coming online.
3: Oh, because we have supply.
4: Yeah.
3: That's a great point. There's the $30 trillion in potential revenue, Anthropic reports. And Anthropic, they're going to pay $45 billion because they're going to come public too.
4: Yeah.
3: And they've already said we're going to pay $45 billion for Nscale for AI computing power.
4: That's right.
3: They're just writing checks like drunken sailors.
4: Man.
3: All right. So that's... We'll switch gears.
4: Well, the Nscale, hold on a second. This Nscale deal is kind of interesting because there's this whole group of companies, and Nscale wants to go public too, right? That they're basically data center developers. So they raise a bunch of money, they build a data center, and then they lease it to a AI company or multiple AI companies.
3: Yep.
4: Kind of like an office tower.
3: Okay.
4: All right. We're going to have five AI companies renting our stuff.
3: All right.
4: And yeah, CoreWeave's one of them, isn't it?
3: That's why I called it up there on the screen.
4: There you go.
3: This ain't no game.
4: Burning cash.
3: 45% off their 52-week high.
4: There you go.
3: Okay.
4: So if there's any bottleneck,
3: uh-huh,
4: where that revenue, where the cash flows don't cover those expenses, you're going to see these things trade significantly lower.
3: Okay.
4: So CoreWeave, also canary in the coal mine.
3: $500 billion experiment to build 24/7 markets on blockchain.
4: All right. So this is a good story because
3: Hyperliquid crypto. It says it's crypto exchange Hyperliquid. Hyperliquid, I thought, was just where you find out oil prices are over the weekend.
4: No, that's a 24/7 trading crypto exchange with perpetual futures contracts.
3: Perpetual futures.
4: Yeah. Yeah. So I found Hyperliquid when I think when it was the Iranian invasion, and I'm just trying to find, you know, hey, how do I get an idea of where oil prices are trading over the weekend?
3: Epic Fury, February 28th.
4: Yep.
3: Okay.
4: And so I came across Hyperliquid, and I was like, man, and I've been asking this question here. It's like, why can't we just, you know, we can still sleep, but if we're here at 6:30 and we have an opportunity to buy something, maybe we should get the opportunity to buy something.
3: And trade.xyz, a little known market built on top of crypto exchange Hyperliquid, mm-hmm, speculators bought and sold blockchain based oil derivative through that weekend.
4: Yeah.
3: All right. So they've reached trading volume hit over 500 billion this week.
4: Now, Hyperliquid is not allowed in the United States. They're trying to build a pathway through. At the same time,
3: you have to bribe some senators or something.
4: Well, at the same time, U.S. exchanges are making a move towards more 24-hour trading ability.
3: Talk about deep value.
4: Tell me.
3: Okay. This relates to a California story. All right.
4: Yeah.
3: So cover what Delta said, and then I want to cover something interesting about California.
4: All right. Delta Airlines CEO Ed Bastian says AI could boost the carrier's profitability by 50% over several years by cutting costs and improving decisions across pricing and operations. Now, to me, that sounds a lot like quantum, right?
3: So it's a lot more compute. Because when you were explaining quantum, if there was a certain airport problem,
4: yeah,
3: and to solve it, supposedly, it would take, because you need an electron, right? Mm-hmm. It would take more electrons to solve the problem proposed for an airport, for example.
4: Right.
3: If you're going to solve it perfectly, you would need more electrons than exist supposedly in the known universe.
4: That's right. But a quantum computer could figure out the logistics for you in maybe a couple days.
3: Theoretically.
4: Well,
3: it hasn't done it yet.
4: There was a project at the Port of L.A. That proves that that could work.
3: Really?
4: Yeah. I'll find the story for you.
3: Who did it?
4: We can cover it. It was QBTS.
3: QBTS?
4: Yeah.
3: Oh, okay.
4: D-Wave.
3: And
4: D-Wave's the name of the company.
3: All right.
4: They don't make money yet. It's not a recommendation, but
3: since you went to the Port of L.A.,
4: yep.
3: We're going to take a break, and I want to cover another California story that has a punchline.
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9: It's that reckoning that we've all been waiting for, with record deficits, record debt, crossing $40 billion, the market is starting to care. And foreign investors, domestic investors, institutions, it's starting to care. That's what's happening with the 10 to 30 year bonds rising in yield. What is the bond market telling us? I think it's telling us to invest in commodities. We think it's very opportunistic right now.
10: 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Now, here's my dad, Spencer McGowan.
3: Okay, California, then California. Elon Musk and SpaceX, and then we're going to get to Dolly Parton and her empire.
4: Yep.
3: With some choice quotes, too.
4: Excellent news.
3: All right. So, I was reading the Wall Street Journal. In between articles on Orange Man Bad and why Trump is not, his stuff isn't working, and he's always wrong, Wall Street Journal actually will do some interesting journalism.
4: Yeah, I mean, we do have 4.6% GDP growth, but okay.
3: Yeah, I didn't see anything about that. I mean, for God forbid they say, hey, appears that deregulation and onshoring manufacturing, it appears that some good things are happening. Yeah, but no, they don't say that.
4: Okay.
3: No. Okay, enough beating up on the Wall Street Journal. Years late, billions over budget, California's high-speed rail hasn't laid a track. This is how bad this thing is. And then I'm going to give you some numbers, as you would expect from me.
4: Okay.
3: All right. So I'm going through the article. 18 years after California voted to launch a bullet train that would travel between San Francisco and Los Angeles in under 3 hours.
4: Mm-hmm.
3: Okay. The project now costs billions more than planned. So, I want to find out, right?
4: Yeah.
3: And California's High-Speed Rail Authority initial business plan estimated a cost of $33 billion. Remember the $33
4: billion. Okay, 33, I'm writing
3: it down. They haven't laid a track yet, $33 billion. Since 2008, the California High-Speed Rail Authority has spent $15 billion dollars.
4: What'd they spend that on?
3: Thousands of land parcels, building giant overpasses, rail beds, walls, and other concrete structures, I'm sure for their well-connected contracting friends that donate to their campaign,
4: right,
3: and California's Central Valley. The work has generated thousands of jobs. Okay, that's positive, but it gets better.
4: Okay.
3: Now the costs, okay, now they're saying, well, by 2040, we expect this thing to run. Okay? And, oh, there's the Dolly Parton story. It was attached to this. Okay. So, now their costs are a price tag. Remember, there's no train until 2040. That's 14 years from now, and they've been doing this for 18 years. That's 32 years of spending money under their plan. But now it's not $33 billion. The admitted price tag is up to $126 billion with a high estimate of $231 billion.
4: Could they not have just hired somebody out of Japan that's already done this thing?
3: Yeah.
4: For like $2 billion?
3: Yeah, but they're not part of the DNC. Okay, so how big is $126 billion? That is bigger than the market capitalization value of American, United, Delta, and Southwest together.
4: Wow.
3: Okay. So you're not going to get a train till 2040. All right. And the cost is going to exceed the value of the four major airlines in the United States.
4: Hey, you know what's, you know, there's good news attached to that, right?
3: Oh, do tell. I'm trying to find a silver lining in that one.
4: Well, the good news is
3: it's that good. And good news is, as taxpayers, we funded a big part of the $15 billion that's been wasted so far. Yeah.
4: Well, here's the good news.
3: Okay.
4: The good news is that the subsidies past 2040, will be significant.
3: Okay. Thank you.
4: Just to make sure there's ridership. We'll pay right. to ride this thing.
3: It may be really expensive to get it finished, but it's going to be really expensive after. Okay, let's talk about spending money.
4: Okay.
3: SpaceX, not to be outdone, plans to build a $100 billion spaceport in Louisiana.
4: I'd go to that. I bet you they'll have it done before 2040.
3: Oh, Elon, he gets stuff done.
4: Yeah.
3: Now, sometimes he'll say something like the solar tiles for the roof, and it doesn't happen. But
4: right.
3: Anyway, we are all guilty of that. None of us is without sin. All right, so the launch facility, Vermilion Parish, support thousands of launches annually, and it will support SpaceX's orbital data center launch near the end of 2027.
4: There you go.
3: That's a lot of spending.
4: That's a lot of spending, but it'll be done by 27, 28.
3: As opposed to
4: 2040.
3: The other side of this.
4: Yeah.
3: Okay.
4: You know, cover Dolly Parton.
3: Yeah, let's go ahead. I want to give some choice Dolly Parton quotes. Then we're going to get to Dolly's empire, right? She said, "If you see someone without a smile today, give them yours."
4: That's nice.
3: "It's hard to be a diamond in a rhinestone world." People say, "How do you look so young?" Well, good lighting, good doctors, good makeup.
4: Yeah.
3: And this is the choice quote. "I'm not offended by dumb blonde jokes because I know that I'm not dumb. I also know I'm not blonde." All right.
4: You know, Dolly Parton will always have a special place in my heart, primarily because she wrote a song about me. You didn't know this? You never heard this song? "Tolene, Tolene, Tolene, Tolene." Yeah.
3: Okay, I think you may want to go back and re-listen to this song. All right. So here's what she built over the years. All right.
4: Okay.
3: Estimated net worth $450 million to $650 million. And she did all that, and the whole time she was nice.
4: Yeah.
3: And polite.
4: She was very nice.
3: And funny. So the Dollywood Company, there's Dollywood Theme Park, Splash Country Water Park, Dream More Resort, dinner theaters, right?
4: Mm-hmm.
3: $165 million. That's her 50% stake.
4: Okay.
3: Music, catalog, and publishing. So the music, total publishing rights to 3,000 songs, right?
4: Mm-hmm.
3: There's Tolleen, and I Will Always Love You. The latter, I Will Always Love You, earned $20 million in royalties alone, but $120 million music catalog and publishing.
4: Yeah.
3: Real estate portfolio, over $25 million. Substantial holdings in Tennessee. You would expect that.
4: Yeah.
3: Right? And including a 2,000-acre residential estate outside of Nashville, properties in the Great Smoky Mountains. Licensing and brand extensions, right?
4: Mm-hmm.
3: And this one doesn't give a value, but Netflix producing deals, heartstrings, baking lines, Duncan Hines collaboration, fragrance brands, and book royalties.
4: There you go.
3: So that's, you know, Elvis tried to steal half of I Will Always Love You.
4: He did he?
3: Yeah, she tells the story, and she said, no, I need those royalties for my family, and I'm not going to give him half the royalties just for singing it with me.
4: Yeah.
3: And so they canceled it.
4: Oh, well, there you go.
3: So they canceled it.
4: There you go.
3: All right. So the big reversal this week, software appears to be back in vogue.
4: Yep.
3: Now, what's up for the fourth quarter? We've got tax loss selling.
4: Mm-hmm.
3: Right? Bargains there. We've got pressure on the bond markets.
4: Yeah, you have a little pressure on the bond markets. So we had big news on that a couple, about a week ago?
3: Yeah.
4: Secretary of Treasury Bessent is like, hey, we're going to keep the long rates down.
3: Good luck with that. That's like Argentina was going to peg the currency to the dollar.
4: Generally doesn't work. I think if you look at the dollar yen, that intervention's not going well.
3: it's not.
4: Yeah, the dollar's rallying again against the yen a bit.
3: Well, there is some logic. So rates have gone way up. We covered duration risk last week.
4: Right.
3: The value of the ETF, this is why it's better to have the individual bond, but when rates were near zero, the 20-year treasury exchange-traded fund was 160, and now it's 82.
4: Right.
3: That illustrates duration risk. That also means there is a bunch of discounted long bonds because the rate's 5.2 instead of 1.
4: Yes.
3: Or 2. That means Bessent can actually buy long discount bonds and reduce mathematically the debt and issue T-bills to pay for it.
4: Right.
3: Now, how much pain would the market tolerate selling 1 year, 2 year, 90-day paper to do that?
4: Mm-hmm.
3: But it does actually reduce the debt.
4: Yeah.
3: If he buys it at a discount.
4: It can.
3: Anyway, Vanguard Total Bond Market, which is a big holding in 401ks, so far this year it's down 2.5%. Well, we're 2/3 through the year. The yield is 3.945, right? I divide that in three pieces. The Vanguard Total Bond Market is barely positive for the year.
4: Yeah.
3: That's less than you'd get in cash. That's frustrating. And if those investors in the fourth quarter during tax loss selling get a little frustrated,
4: yep,
3: then
4: you
3: could see a spike in rates, and that's not going to be pretty.
4: Could have a nice little January effect for rates.
3: Okay, building dry gunpowder. 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
1: This is a Fox News alert. Military action in the Strait. I'm Carmen Roberts. U.S. military officials say American forces struck two Iranian launchers on Larak Island today, the first U.S. military action in weeks. And officials say the launchers were preparing to fire rockets with sea mines into the Strait of Hormuz. More flooding is possible in Nepal, and teams are scrambling to find survivors some 4 days after that massive flood struck that country and Tibet, killing at least 800 people and leaving more than 3,000 missing.
21: Nepal's tourism board provided an update saying 289 missing foreign nationals have been rescued, including two Americans. But the situation is growing more dire by the day. Heavy rains swelled rivers and lakes upstream. Those rising water levels forced crews to completely stop rescue operations at times. Trying to get teams and supplies into the area is also extremely challenging. Flood warnings were sent to residents' phones telling them to get to higher ground. Crews focused on rescuing hundreds of people possibly trapped inside tunnels at a hydropower project in Nepal.
1: Fox's Stephanie Bennett reporting from London. At least 800 people have been confirmed dead. A flash flood hits the Grand Canyon, forcing dozens to flee. Fox's Roxanne Evans reports.
22: More than 50 people were evacuated after a sudden wall of water swept through the Bright Angel Canyon, damaging and wiping out sections of trails. Bright Angel is a side canyon at the bottom of the Grand Canyon. The sudden flooding left people scrambling for safety after they were caught off guard. Phantom Ranch, a historic lodge, had to be closed. Some visitors and those who had reservations are being told to make other plans.
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3: Welcome back to Purity Products Radio. I am your host, Steve Summers. Before we jump in today, let me take a step back because I remember this conversation like it was yesterday. I was talking to Dr. Neil Levin just a few years ago, and I asked him, I said, Dr. Levin, if you were stuck on a desert island, what key nutrients would you take? Because, you know, it's confusing for us. There are so many vitamins out there. What is the most important one? If you're like me, I don't want to take 10 to 20 pills a day. I just don't. So anyway, Dr. Levin said, Steve, we're working on this. A few years went by, and folks, here we are today. And on the show to talk with us about that, Dr. Neil Levin is here. He's a chiropractor, nutritionist, and high-level advisor to Purity Products. Dr. Levin, I remember that conversation. I do. Welcome back to the show.
4: You know, that's funny. I remember that conversation as well, and you weren't the only one who had asked me that. I've had so many patients over the years ask me just about that. Doc, you know, if you were stuck on a desert island and you could only have one thing, what would it be? Or, Doc, I don't want to take... I'm giving them five or six formulas. Doc, I just want one thing. And this super pill is the answer to that question. I brought that question back to Purity Products and I said, look, this is getting unruly. I mean, I'm giving my patients a multi. I'm giving them fish oil and krill oil. If they're over 45, they need the CoQ10. Mm-hmm. All the multis are underpowered in terms of vitamin D. So I'm giving them vitamin D. The B12s and all these multis are wrong. Folks over 50, 60 can't absorb it. I'm giving them a B12.
3: Right.
4: And it was getting, they're walking out of here with a bag of pills and they're rolling their eyes at me. So I said to Purity, I'm like, guys, we got to come up with one super formula is what I called it. And they came back. It took them about a year to do it.
3: Wow.
4: And they came back with the super pill. And this is the answer. This is your krill oil. It's your fish oil. It's your CoQ10. This has got as much lutein, Steve, as an eye formula, a full 10 milligrams of a very high-end lutein. It's got the astaxanthin for the eyes. Wow. See, there's 2,000 international units of vitamin D. This has got the right B12 for folks in their 50s, 60s, 70s to give them that energy that they want. This is the answer. If you're only going to take one thing, hands down, the super pill is it.
3: Well, I remember the conversation very well. And to be fair, it had to have been one of those ding light bulb moments, right? I mean, this is actually huge because there is no other multivitamin on the market, at least I know of, that does this.
4: Yeah. There is none. And, you know, it's like, what do you need to take? Let's check the boxes. What do people have to take? You have to take an omega-3, whether it's fish oil or krill oil.
3: Check.
4: I like both because that's just critical for brain health and heart health, visual health. It makes your skin look great. It makes all the cells of the body work effectively. According to a recent study, 98% of us are low in omega-3s, you must take an omega-3. That's right. In here. You have to take vitamin D. Where, if you're above Atlanta, let's say, you have to take vitamin D because for the whole winter, you're not making any. And then if you slather on the sunscreen in the summer, you're still not making any. And vitamin D is critical for everything. It signals to a tenth of the human genome. It's important for muscle health, eye health, immune health, brain health, happy mood. You want to feel good. It's your vitamin D. You got to get that in there. The average multi, Steve, is going to give you 400 international units. That's a joke. The super pill has a full 2,000 international units.
3: That's huge.
4: Of vitamin D.
3: That's huge.
4: A meaningful dose.
3: Yeah.
4: And the list goes on and on. It's 100 milligrams of CoQ10. It's the right B12. So what I hear from my patients, that let's say they come in on a Monday and they're, you know, have some neck pain or back pain. I want to see them again at

0: eyes and skin, and even ginkgo, which I don't think you mentioned, for brain health. Now, that is a great idea right there, because we get a little bit older, things slow down. Ginkgo is great for brain health. I mean, does this all surprise you that it's never been done before?
1: You know, I've always been surprised that it hasn't been done before, but, you know, I don't get involved in the intrinsics, but when I talk to Jan over there at Purity, Jason over there, you know, this took them over a year to put together, because to get everything stabilized, because with the fish oil and the krill oil and then the multi, to make everything work just right wasn't easy. But then the benefits are so great. Let's go to this recent study. This is a recent large randomized study. This is on multivitamins.
0: This would be interesting. Right here.
1: The multivitamin they used isn't half the multi we're talking about right now. So this is a randomized, double-blind, placebo-controlled study performed by researcher Steve from Wake Forest University School of Medicine in collaboration with Brigham and Women's Hospital in Boston. That's an affiliate of Harvard. So very high-end study. 2,262 older men and women, average age 72. This was published in September 2022, so very recent.
0: Yeah.
1: What the researchers found was nothing less than shocking. They did this study over 3 years. They gave them cognitive tests at baseline. So that's thinking tests. How is this person thinking? Okay. Everybody was normal cognitively when the test began. Mm-hmm. Now, 3 years later, they redid the cognitive test. Some were on placebo, of course. Some were on the multi. The multivitamin slowed cognitive decline, Steve, by 60%.
0: No way.
1: You would have thought this would have been trumpeted from the hilltops, but you know what? The media, they love to come out and pan vitamins. So when, God forbid, a study comes out that doesn't show the vitamin did an amazing job, that's big headlines. Yeah. But this, 60. This is major, and it's from Harvard. It's from Wake Forest, Brigham Young Hospital. It cut down cognitive decline by 60%. So that's just outstanding.
0: That's
1: and let me
0: amazing.
1: Tell you something. The multi we're talking about here, the super pill, is order of magnitudes better. You know, just the nutrients are better. So you asked me about ginkgo before.
0: Yes.
1: So when you combine a multi with ginkgo biloba, which has wonderful support for the brain, along with krill oil and fish oil, incredible support for the brain, B vitamins, so important for the brain, and then you add our elite lutein, which has tons of brain benefits, along with skin benefits and eye benefits, this becomes just an outstanding brain formula, on top of it being great for the heart and energy. The first thing people are going to notice is energy. But this is going to work. This is protecting your brain. We all want to age gracefully. The super pill is going to help you do just that.
0: You mentioned something a while ago, why it took a year to develop this. Purity Products has been around for 25 plus years now, so they don't do anything halfway. I mean, you put the components together, and you want to make sure that it works. And when it does, you want to tell people about it, just like the super pill. It can deliver a multiple mode of action that goes way beyond just a basic multivitamin. And it boils down to what you like to call a difference maker in nutritional technologies. If you can, explain the savings here and why this is so advanced. Because I know savings is so important for so many people out there.
1: Wow, that is like such a great point. Because, you know, people used to complain about the sheer amount of stuff I would give them, right? Then they're also rolling their eyes at my receptionist when she gives them the number for the cost of it. Because if you're talking about, if you go out and buy a very top quality multivitamin, and then you're going to get some krill oil and some fish oil, and you're going to get CoQ10, and the top selling CoQ10 brand is 100 milligrams. We have 100 milligrams right here. Mm-hmm. You're going to get an eye formula with 10 milligrams of a very good lutein, and you're going to get a vitamin D formula and maybe a high-end B12.
0: Yeah.
1: I don't see you doing it for less than $200. And you know, the fact that since you're bringing up money, the fact that Purity is letting folks try a full 1 month supply of this for $9.95, I mean, that is really, you know why they do it, Steve?
0: Why?
1: Because they want people to try it. They know this is a superior product. Once people see, wow, this is really a lot better than what I was taking, they're going to want to continue.
0: You know, I think this is a good time to clarify how Purity can claim things like better joint comfort in just 7 days with a Purity Super Pill, because, hey, let's be honest here. I mean, you can't get this benefit from a regular multi out there. It just doesn't exist. Characterize why adding the omega-3s to Purity Super Pill really leverages the science of these omega-3s from krill to reduce joint pain from exercise and activity in just 7 days.

0: This is a great study. This is double-blind, placebo-controlled out of the Journal of the American College of Nutrition. And Steve, this was done on only 300 milligrams of krill oil. It was a high-end krill oil, but it's 300 milligrams. Mm-hmm. We use 500 milligrams of krill oil, and we use something called phospho-boost krill oil. So what have they done here? They've taken out more of the sea salts, and by doing that, they concentrate up the omega-3s and the phospholipids. And this is a really, really good krill oil. So you're going to get this benefit and then some. So in this study, in just 7 days, the folks that had knee discomfort, and I think these folks, if I remember correctly, were in their 50s. In just 7 days, Steve, they were 28% more comfortable.
1: Wow.
0: And they didn't do anything different. They weren't exercising or using PT or taking NSAIDs. They added krill oil.
1: Right.
0: In 30 days, they were 38% more comfortable. Now, researchers didn't stop there. They checked their joint flexibility, their joint functionality, all improved. On top of that, they measured something called C-reactive protein, which is a marker of inflammation. And we want to see that go down. And in this study, the folks on krill oil, C-reactive protein moved nicely in the right direction, showing that not only were people more comfortable, more functional, but their blood levels of this substance, C-reactive protein, were improved. So all around, tremendous benefit. This happened in 7 days. So I can say unequivocally that if you have joint discomfort, especially knee joint discomfort, because that's what this study was on, just krill oil seems to work just wonderful for making people more comfortable. So if you get this Purity Super Pill and you have the common aches and pains that come along with aging or overuse or being a weekend warrior, once you start to use this for about 7 days, you should feel more comfortable.
1: Well, this is a win-win, because if you take something and it's going to make you feel better, going to make your joints feel better, you're going to want to exercise and have more activity on top of that. So
0: that's universal. Yeah. When I'm a chiropractor, so I see that all the time. They come in here, they're complaining, I can't exercise, I can't play golf, I can't play tennis, hiking's not comfortable anymore, I can't play with the grandkids, everything hurts. And I start adjusting them. And once they feel better, they get back to doing the things they want to do. So yes, any therapy, any intervention that's going to help folks feel more comfortable tends to make them happier. And when you're happier and you're more comfortable, what do? You want to get back to your life, whether it's tennis or golf or hiking or playing with the grandkids or shopping or just doing more things.
1: And I think, Dr. Levin, this is a perfect time to remind our listeners about the great news here in this special offer. 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I'll give out that number here in just a couple of minutes. Let's bring Dr. Neil Levin back online here with us. And as you're talking, I'm sitting here hearing this cash register going off. If I was to go out and swallow all 15 to 20 vitamin pills a day with somewhere between $200 and $300 a month, you've gone through this whole litany of things. But one of the things that you haven't mentioned just yet, you've checked off literally all of the boxes here, but you insisted that Purity include 100 milligrams of coenzyme Q10 in this formula. Now, that's for energy, right?
0: Yeah. Now, if you go to the average, I don't know, big box store, club store, the best-selling CoQ10 has 100 milligrams of CoQ10. That's a good amount of CoQ10. Mm-hmm. So we have 100 milligrams of CoQ10. Now, why is CoQ10 important anyway? Think of CoQ10 as like your battery charger.
1: Okay.
0: When you eat some food, whether it's fat, carbohydrates, protein, the body takes those, it absorbs them, it brings them to the cells. Once in the cells, it gets into the mitochondria, and those are your little blast furnaces. That's where you turn food into cellular energy. Well, one of the linchpins to turn food into cellular energy is CoQ10. Mm-hmm. You need lots of CoQ10 to effectively make your food into cellular energy. Now, when you were 20, Steve, you made oodles of CoQ10. By the time you're 70, that number is cut in half. So when you look at a 70-year-old, they're not really moving like a 20-year-old, right? So but the question becomes, can you by orally ingesting CoQ10 in supplement form, bump your levels back up? And the answer is yes. But CoQ10, it's absorbable, but when you take it with krill oil, it goes up. So by maybe 4 or 5 times better absorbed.
1: Nice.
0: And that's what we have it. We have in this krill oil, fish oil matrix. Now, one other point in CoQ10, for those out there listening that take a statin drug. And, you know, a ton of folks over 50 are on statins. They're one of the best-selling drugs out there. And we're not going to pass judgment on statins here. But the point is, if you're using a statin to lower your cholesterol because your doctor told you to, one of the side effects of statins is myalgias, is muscle pain, is discomfort. I see this all the time as a chiropractor. Mm-hmm. Folks come in and they tell me about that. It's widely held belief is that one of the reasons people get these myalgias, these muscle aches and pains from statins, is because it lowers your CoQ10 even more. So if you're taking a statin, it's going to lower your CoQ10. So if you're on statins, you absolutely want a multi that has CoQ10. You want to get that CoQ10 in there. The point is, isn't it nice to know when you're taking the super pill, this also becomes your CoQ10 formula in a very absorbable omega-3 matrix.
1: Exactly. And I'm so glad you addressed that because the energy factor in this is so vitally important. If you just join us, we're talking to Dr. Neil Levin with Purity Products. You know, one of the many ingredients in here that is a clinically validated nutrient is called lutein. So, I mean, when you consider how much is in the Purity Super Pill multivitamin, Dr. Levin, Purity Super Pill, I would say, 40 times more here? Is that right? That's a big deal.
0: It's funny that you say that because I was just looking at the supplement facts panel on the leading multi just now when you started asking me this question, mm-hmm. and they have 0.25 milligram.
1: Wow.
0: We have 10 milligrams.
1: 10.
0: So yes, that's 40 times. That's the difference.
1: Huge.
0: So we have 40 times more lutein, and it's a very special lutein. It's called LuteMax 2020. Lots and lots of studies. Yes, it comes from marigold flowers. Mm-hmm. Yes, it's clinically tested. It's a top lutein in terms of research. And the research is plain. The benefits are for vision are amazing. So LuteMax 2020 improves contrast sensitivity. It improves glare threshold. So if you're driving at night and you know that glare that they can hit you in the eyes, that bothersome glare,
1: oh, yeah.
0: This protects the eyes. It protects the eyes from blue light. Blue light is a very big problem. Like if you're looking at your computer, like I am right now, mm-hmm. it's shining blue light in your eyes, your cell phone. When you're outside, you get a lot of blue. You've heard of blue blockers.
1: Yes.
0: Those sunglasses, one of the things they do is block blue light. Too much blue light puts the kibosh on your sleep. So you're watching some TV or you're playing on your computer or your worst case scenario, you're bringing your cell phone to bed with you and looking at that, that's going to trash your melatonin and make it hard to sleep.
1: Yep.
0: Well, if you have enough lutein, it's almost like an internal blue blocker. It's protecting you from blue light. You take lutein and it helps makes your skin look beautiful. 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You get your eye formula. 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
1: 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Dr. Neil Levin, let's have some fun here. 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We've got some of the most frequently asked questions I want to do first. We're going to do it in rapid-fire question format, so it's going to be super quick. The FAQs, so to speak. I'll ask the questions, give me a quick answer. Is the super pill easy to take?
0: Oh, it's really easy to take. 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Three pills, they're soft gels, they slide down easy. 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
1: Does the super pill have enough vitamin D? 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
0: 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Again, a regular multi out there is going to have 400 international units. We put a full 2,000 international units of a very absorbable vitamin D right in here, vitamin D3. This is your vitamin D formula.
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1: All right, here's a good one. 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
1: All right, I have issues with my knees and my joints. Can the super pill help that?
0: In 7 days, Steve, we went over it a little while ago, American College of Clinical Nutrition. 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In 30 days, they were 38% more comfortable. So yeah, knees, I found in my practice, this is the kind of formula that just pretty much is very joint friendly.
1: All right, considering what we know about Purity Super Pill here, do you have any testimonials that you can share?
0: Oh yeah, this guy's got a fun name, Bebop from Lehigh Valley, Pennsylvania. He's in the age 55 to 64 bracket, rates at 5 stars. He says, best multi. I'm so happy switching to the Purity Super Pill. Wow. Good mix of vitamins, krill and fish oil and CoQ10. Easy to take. I feel better after just a couple of weeks.
1: Give me another one.
0: One nickname, April from Mesa, Arizona. She says, amazing. I'm 65 years old. I feel like I'm in my 30s. People say I look like I'm in my 40s. The Super Pill makes me feel amazing. I love all the Purity products.
1: All right, one more. Here.
0: Sean yeah. T. He says, so much in one pill, excellent quality. It's easier to take just one pill instead of several. Definitely a plus. I don't have time to count out pills every day, every week. Take one of these and you're good to go. I could tell an immediate difference while on this product. More energy, less health issues. 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I have a few more here, but we can leave it there because I can tell you firsthand, my patients love this product. This is vitamin taking made easy. 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Amazing value, easy to take, very, very high end. So yeah, this is one of those, once people start on this, they want to continue. This is a great nutrient. And again, for $9.95, absolutely give this a try.
1: Dr. Neil Levin, we've run out of time. I better go and give out that number.
0: Time always flies by, Steve. Thanks for having me.
1: All right, I've got some great news. 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
5: 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I'm your host, Mark Larson. Thank you for tuning in. A great show ahead for you, so stay tuned. But before we begin, I'd like you to put on your thinking cap, all right? Can you name this nutrient? Now, nutritionists love it, because clinical research shows it fights fatigue while promoting muscle strength and endurance. By one antioxidant measurement, it's 6,000 times more powerful than vitamin C. It's 800 times stronger than CoQ10. It can improve your depth perception. And millions of people in Japan use it every day to fight wrinkles and fine lines from the inside out. So what is it? What nutrient are we talking about? Well, Sherry Torkos is here to reveal the secret. She's a practicing pharmacist and author. She's written more than a dozen books on health, including the Canadian Encyclopedia of Natural Medicine. Welcome to the program, Sherry Torkos. Good to have you here.
6: Hey there, Mark. Thanks so much for having me. This secret nutrient that we're going to be talking about is called astaxanthin. Mm-hmm. And Reader's Digest, they featured it brilliantly in an article called The Latest It Antioxidant. Astaxanthin is a fountain of youth. As you mentioned, very popular in Japan, used mainstream for promoting beauty from within as a capsule. But here in North America, people just aren't as familiar with it. But listen to this. It has 60 human studies validating its efficacy. And as a pharmacist, this really caught my attention. And this nutrient is not something that you can get enough of in diet. It's found in salmon, mm-hmm. but you'd really have to eat a lot of salmon, like 5 pounds, just to get a good daily dose.
7: Well, so as much as I love salmon, but I'm not going that far. Sherry, I didn't know that there were 60-plus human clinical studies in this specific natural form of astaxanthin that happens to be in Purity's Asta-FX formula. Talked about Japan. Now, this is a capsule. This particular astaxanthin is all the rage for skin health, as they've been finding in Japan. Very, very interesting on so many fronts here, right?
6: Yeah, for sure. I mean, astaxanthin at just a 4 milligram dose, and that's the clinical dose that is in Purity's AstaFX formula, mm-hmm. it's clinically tested and shown to fight fine lines and wrinkles from the inside, and millions in Asia take it daily just for that. And I don't want to get too technical here, but just one human study that I'd like to mention to back up these benefits. They used the exact same dose and the type of astaxanthin that's in Purity's product, and they discovered significant benefits for skin hydration, skin texture, smoothness, mm-hmm. elasticity, reduction of skin spots, and there was even a reduction of redness and an improvement in the evenness of skin tone. So we're talking about big beauty benefits, and it works from the inside out, which is fabulous. Men love it, women love it, and it's really catching on here in North America.
7: It sure is. It's a really impressive list of clinical benefits for beautifying skin from the inside out. No wonder they love it there in Japan, and now we're learning about it here. But Sherry, I know you like to say the wrinkle-reducing benefits and the skin tone benefits are just part of this. That's just kind of the cherry on the top. What do you mean by this?
6: Well, you know, I talk to a lot of people in the pharmacy every week. So I work as a pharmacist, and I also get a lot of friends and family and colleagues asking me about their health. And many people are, you know, in their 50s, 60s, 70s, and they really like the idea of a supplement mm-hmm. that can help to improve the appearance of their skin. I mean, we all want beautiful, youthful skin. But for most people, this really isn't the key benefit. What's at the top of the list when you ask people, like, what do they most want to achieve in their health and their wellness? They want something that will help to promote muscle strength, and they want stamina. They want to be able to do the activities they enjoy: mm-hmm. golf, tennis, hiking, playing with their kids and grandkids. And this is actually patented for muscle strength. You know, people want energy to fight fatigue. They want to feel sharp. They're also concerned about their vision. They want to keep their eyes healthy. People are concerned about heart health, circulation, mm-hmm. immunity. Right. All of these areas, really, we're talking about staying healthy from the inside out. So, you know, when you think of it, the skin benefits are compelling, but to me, it's really just the cherry on the top.
7: Yeah, well, Sherry, you were saying that astaxanthin helps with endurance and performance against salmon loaded with astaxanthin. They perform these amazing feats of endurance. Astaxanthin is also found in high levels in the eyes of seagulls. Now, that's interesting. Humans bike faster when they supplement with a specific form of astaxanthin. So is there a common denominator in all of this, these kinds of bits of information?
6: Well, the research here is really clear. Astaxanthin is a molecule that fuels healthy performance, energy, stamina, strength. That's what we see in nature, and that's what we see in humans, too. It's like if you're getting older and you want an edge for strength, for energy, for youthful skin, to fight wrinkles from the inside out, but also to promote endurance and healthy vision, this is what you take. You take this AstaFX formula with the clinical dose of the right type of astaxanthin, and you really feel it. By one measure of antioxidant activity called singlet oxygen quenching activity, astaxanthin is 800 times stronger than CoQ10. And this was published in 2007 in a journal called Carotenoid Science. Another study found that astaxanthin is 6,000 times stronger than vitamin C as an antioxidant, again, in its singlet oxygen scavenging capacity. So it's incredible.
7: Well, I know Purity has a free bottle of AstaFX, just two little liquid capsules a day. That's all you need. And we're going to give out a special 800 number in just a moment for our listeners to take advantage of the free bottle offer. But before we do that, Sherry, Purity uses this natural form of astaxanthin, not that synthetic, cheaper form like you find out there on the market. This is really important as well, correct?
6: Yeah, you definitely need to do your homework when choosing supplements. And that's what I did. AstaFX uses 4 milligrams of the world's most clinically researched natural form of astaxanthin, called Astareal.
7: Sherry Tarkos, pharmacist and author, is with us here on the program. Sherry, we learned today that astaxanthin is 6,000 times more powerful by this one measurement of antioxidant activity when compared to vitamin C. This, AstaFX, has so much power. Purity has something like 100-plus unsolicited testimonials on their website, and I found a couple that I especially enjoy. If I could read a couple of those, I think this is very They're very interesting, if it's okay with you.
6: Sure. I think it's great to share feedback from people that are really taking the product.
7: Yeah. Here's one from Ava in Texas. She gives AstaFX 5 stars, and she writes, quote, after taking AstaFX, my son was visiting us and said, Mom, you look youthful. I'm a Purity Products customer for the last 3 years and will never go back. That's from Ava. Here's one from Nina in Ottawa, Ontario. She's in the age group 45 to 54, gives it another 5-star review. She says this, quote, since taking AstaFX, I've felt so much better. My energy level, I would say, has gone from a 3 to a 10. How about that? She says, so I feel energized whenever taking. My husband even noticed I no longer complain about housework. Well, I've talked about this amazing product to all my family and friends. I'm sure they see how well I look because I feel great from the inside out. I've even noticed my skin appears healthier, too. I feel like a fountain of youth. Now, that's pretty good stuff from actual customers who've been trying AstaFX. And, Sherry, you mentioned before we started the show, you've been taking this product for yourself. And I know, knowing you for some time, it's worked very well for you, hasn't it?
6: It has. You know, I've been taking it for about 2 years now, mm-hmm. and people are often surprised to hear that I'm 50. They tell me that I look more like I'm 35, which is nice to hear.
7: Yep. Mm-hmm.
6: I do eat healthy, and I exercise regularly, but I'm also a strong believer in the benefits of taking research-based supplements. And I take AstaFX every day to stay strong, healthy, to keep my energy levels up, and for my skin, I mean, I want to do everything I can to stay youthful and to keep my body sharp and also to prevent some of those issues that can arise as we age.
7: Great information with Sherry Torkos. 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We'll give you the number and the special offer again at the end of the show in a few minutes, but lots to cover today. We'll get back to it here with Sherry Torkos. She's an author and pharmacist, and always great to have you on the show. Such great information, Sherry. Can you share with us a quick study or two to sort of back this up, highlight the science behind the elite astaxanthin that's found in AstaFX? Because I know there are, what, dozens and dozens of studies. Maybe you can pull out and highlight a couple of your favorites.
6: Yeah, for sure. So Dr. Mark Miller, he's a PhD, a biomedical researcher, he explains it well, and he's talking here about how free radicals compromise and undermine function and cellular performance in the body. He says astaxanthin is simply superb at negating this, as evidenced by clinical trials showing improved performance and accelerated recovery. In fact, research published in the Journal of Medicine and Science in Sports and Exercise found that those who took 4 milligrams of astaxanthin daily over 28 days scored better cycling times with greater output than those who did not take it. So they biked faster. Mm-hmm. I mean, remember this. Astaxanthin is one of the few fat-soluble antioxidants that can actually neutralize free radicals even at the site of the mitochondrial membrane. It's like cellular body armor protecting your cells, your joints, blood vessels, brain, heart, and organs on many levels. So listen to this, Mark. Mm-hmm. There are 14 clinical studies on astaxanthin for brain health, 7 studies on skin health, 14 studies on eye health, including research for depth perception and focus, 6 studies showing astaxanthin supports cardio function, 42 studies on healthy aging and cellular health. I mean, there's a ton of research on human performance, too, showing benefits for energy, stamina, and endurance. I mean, this AustFX, it's incredibly powerful and versatile. It helps you stay in the game of life, stay energized, active, alert, healthy, and even stronger.
7: That is impressive on so many levels. So much great information there. And I know this astaxanthin has about a dozen patents, too. I'm looking here. I see there's a patent for promoting eye health and reducing eye fatigue. There's a patent for inhibiting the expression of cytokines in cells, and a patent, get this, on composition for body fat reduction. There's one for improving muscle atrophy in older adults. Sherry, I'd like to be a little bit of a skeptic here. How can this one simple nutrient magically do all of this? How can this AstaFX give us so many benefits? I mean, really?
6: Yeah, I know. It sounds amazing, too good to be true, but it really is true. Many of the studies that I'm referencing here, they're available on PubMed. These are reputable clinical studies conducted by leading researchers around the world that really back the benefits of astaxanthin. By the way, muscle output is better with astaxanthin, too. And this comes from astaxanthin research published in the International Journal of Sports Nutrition, November 2011. This was another study done with cyclists. They took 4 milligrams of astaxanthin. It was a small study, but very positive, showing that cyclists improved their trial time by 2 minutes in a 20-kilometer bike race. I mean, that's a meaningful improvement in a race like this. And the researchers said that they also burned fat more efficiently, which makes sense. Based on this research, Purity can actually make the claim that AstaFX will promote and improve power output in your muscles. I mean, I tell people, AstaFX in, strength and power out. It's transformative if you like energy. And this was found in other studies, too, like one that looked at hand grip strength.
7: Oh, so much great information. Now, Sherry, I want to share a couple more testimonials that caught my attention out of so many right there on the Purity website. Again, these are unsolicited. These are from real people. Here's one from Rick. He's a male, aged 55 to 64, lives in Naples, Florida. He writes this: "What a great product AstaFX has been for me. After starting taking AstaFX, my workout and strength has increased as if I were in my 20s again. And I've only been on AstaFX for 2 months now. Can't wait to see the long-term effect. I look forward to taking AstaFX every morning for my afternoon workouts. I'll be taking this product for a long time." Here's Dee Dee. She's a female, age 45 to 54. She lives in Laurel Park, North Carolina. She writes this, quote, "I've been using AstaFX for a month now. I can see the difference in my energy level. I now have more energy, feel better since taking this product. I can actually see a difference in my skin as well. I'm a smoker who has smoking lines around my mouth, but the lines have diminished about 50%. Overall, I am so thrilled with my energy level. I love this product." Just a couple of samples from the real people who have responded on Purity's website. And Sherry, I'm looking at the list of patents again on this astaxanthin compound. This is where the, you know, the science, the research backs up what we're talking about. This is just flat out amazing. And now, Sherry, a lot of people out there are going to think what I'm going to say here sounds a little bit odd. But you said before the show, this supplement may even help people drive a car better or use the computer more comfortably. I mean, come on, how does this happen?
6: It does sound funny, but AstaFX may actually help in these areas too. And here's why. One of the interesting things about astaxanthin is that it's a relative of vitamin A. And we know that vitamin A is good for our eyes, good for vision. Astaxanthin is too. Astaxanthin has actually been shown to fight oxidation in eye tissue. Scientists did a study where they found a 46% improvement in a measurement called depth perception. Now, depth perception, that's our ability to determine distances between objects, or basically to see in three dimensions. And researchers, they studied a handball team, specifically looking at how quickly they could change focus. And guess what? The handball team that was supplementing with astaxanthin, they were able to improve their accuracy and improve their performance in the depth perception test. Other research has also shown that astaxanthin helps reduce eye fatigue. And, you know, when you're on a computer, that's a big deal. Everyone's on computers these days and for long periods of time, and it's hard on our eyes. And we know that if you're driving a car and it's late at night and your reaction time is slow, that's not good. Astaxanthin actually helps the eyes focus and refocus. Dr. Hecht, PhD, one of the leading researchers at AstaReal, says that the product actually helps your eyes be more resilient. You see better with it. Your eyes are healthier. I mean, who doesn't love those benefits?
7: Again, we're talking with pharmacist and health author Sherry Tarkos about our free bottle offer from Purity Products, talking about Asta FX. So much ground to cover. Sherry, I want to get back to the skin benefits and this issue of wrinkle reduction. Not as a cream or as a lotion, but as a capsule. You take it orally. This patent also covers this. You say this ingredient is proven to reduce wrinkles, and not just by a little. We're talking a dramatic amount. What's going on with this?
6: Yeah, I know. It's fascinating. A huge benefit. People want to look younger. I know I do. And I've noticed significant benefits since I've started taking it. But it's the science here that really shines. The whole concept of taking oral supplements to improve skin health. Relatively new concept here in North America, but in Japan, this is mainstream. Astaxanthin is already one of, if not the most successful ingredients in a new class of products called cosmeceuticals, or supplements that you take orally to enhance the cosmetic appearance of your skin. So listen to this. In one study, they gave 4 milligrams of astaxanthin, which, by the way, is the actual amount you get in Purity's AstaFX, and the skin benefits were dramatic. Within 6 weeks, every single person in the treatment group, 100% of participants in the study, reported that their skin had improved significantly. Everybody got results. Fine lines, hydration, elasticity, all improved. Listen to this. The participants experienced about 50% improvement in dryness, moisture, roughness, elasticity, fine lines, wrinkles, even age spots were significantly diminished. And this is literally in line with the best, the highest quality, and the most expensive topical products, the lotions and potions that we put on our skin. And again, AstaFX, it's exclusive to Purity Products.
7: 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Now, Sherry, for people who are just tuning in, one of the many highlights we covered earlier on today's program is just how revolutionary this special Purity Astaxanthin is for redefining aging skin. And astaxanthin works its magic inside the body in areas like endurance, stamina, energy. These are so many of the inside-out benefits that people will feel. And in fact, what will they feel when they start taking AstaFX?
6: So the reason you need to give this a try is because the benefits are real. The science is very compelling. Over 60 clinical studies and patents. I mean, the product is impressive and it really works. This is a product where you will actually see and feel the benefits after taking it a month or so. The cosmetic benefits for your skin, we just mentioned a minute ago, really incredible. I've been taking it myself and I see a huge difference. Others have noticed too. People are always saying to me, you know, what do you use on your skin? What are you taking? And, you know, I tell people what you put into your body is just as important, if not more so, than what you apply to your skin. And think about the vision benefits, really unmatched by any other nutrient or supplement out there. It targets tired eyes, eye strain, and it helps improve eye focus and depth perception. It's great for circulation, energy, muscle strength, and endurance. You can literally boost your strength. As we age, this is crucial. It helps you enjoy life and stay in the game. And it can even help with recovery after exercise. Next, astaxanthin has the ability to fight fatigue and support mitochondrial function. So that means cellular energy and ATP support.
7: Now, Sherry, just a few moments left before we wrap up the program. I want to take a quick step back for a moment. I know we have this great free bottle offer today. We're talking Asta FX from Purity Products, and we'll get to that offer as we wrap up the program. Free bottle of Asta FX for all of our listeners. Again, it promotes healthy vision, skin, muscle, fights wrinkles like no other. And most of us have just never heard about all of this until today. So tell our listeners again how astaxanthin compares to other antioxidants or phytonutrients that are out there on the market right now, because this is truly unique, isn't it?
6: Well, you know, from an antioxidant perspective, the healthy aging perspective, astaxanthin is up to 6,000 times more potent than vitamin C in its singlet oxygen-quenching capacity. That should be enough to get everybody excited. There's really, you know, something in this for everybody. With AstaFX from Purity here, you get to see the amazing power of astaxanthin for yourself. It's the king of the carotenoids, and very few people are aware of its benefits, and I think millions are missing out on it because they just aren't aware of this incredible evidence-based nutraceutical.
7: And I know it may sound too good to be true for some people, Sherry. What do you say to any skeptics saying, come on, does it really do all of this?
6: Well, I'm a pharmacist, and in my training as a pharmacist, I'm trained to look at the science and to see what the science says. And the science on astaxanthin is very clear, backed by over 60 clinical studies, and many of these studies are accessible on PubMed, so you can check them out yourself. But the key takeaway is this. The benefits are real, the cosmetic benefits, the endurance benefits, the strength benefits, the vision benefits, circulation, cardio, the product really works. I mean, the science is so strong. I see the difference in how it makes my skin look and how I feel. I feel stronger, healthier, and I encourage folks to give this a try. With this free bottle offer from Purity, there's nothing to lose and so much to gain.
7: Such great information, wonderful show, and always good to talk with you, Sherry. Thank you so much for joining us today.
6: Thank you.
7: Sherry Tarkos, who's an author, she's a practicing pharmacist. 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
16: New U.S. attacks on Iran. I'm Jack Callahan, Fox News. American forces have conducted military strikes on Iranian rocket launchers aimed at the Strait of Hormuz, as Fox's Gernal Scott reports.
17: U.S. Central Command confirmed the strike, reporting Islamic Revolutionary Guard forces were seen getting ready to launch sea mine-equipped rockets into the strait. This comes days following CENTCOM saying it had cleared mines from the waters of the Strait of Hormuz. It's part of the stated commitment of the U.S. military, quote, to protect the free flow of commerce through the strait. The Iranian Revolutionary Guard reacted on state-run television, referring to the martyrdom and injury of its fighters, and that the act will bring, in its words, punishment of the aggressor. Gernal Scott, Fox News.
16: Venezuela agreeing to provide the U.S. with up to 65 billion barrels of oil, which both sides call an historic deal. Fox's Alex Hogan reports from the White House.
18: The acting president of Venezuela, Delcy Rodriguez, said that this is a first step toward economic recovery. She went on to explain that Venezuela will contribute the oil and industry, and the U.S. will contribute the capital and technology to develop it further. President Trump today on Truth Social said the oil will fill up the strategic national reserves. It's unclear how quickly this deal could provide oil for the reserves, which have dropped to a more than 40-year low. Secretary of State Marco Rubio writing a part for the Venezuelan people, this deal will bring nearly $100 billion in private investment support, thousands of high-paying jobs, and drive the reconstruction of Venezuela's economy.
16: Venezuela's acting president insists her country will remain sovereign over its own oil. At least 8 people have died, 18 others missing after a ferry bound for Turkey capsized off North Cyprus today. 270 passengers and crew on board. 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
1: 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We're happy you could join us. And once again, before we get started, I just want to remind you that anything you hear strategy-wise, tax rule-wise, investing in real estate-wise, or any other topic we discuss, please check with your own advisors before you take any actions. And hopefully they understand your unique facts and circumstances better than we do, because we're speaking one to many. They'll be speaking one to one with you. And theoretically, they'll know exactly whether or not what you thought you heard makes sense for your situation. Also, I just want to remind, we do not provide or dispense legal, tax, or other professional advice on the air. We're essentially helping to educate, perhaps, and we don't sell any of the investments we might discuss. I'm not sure we'll have any options today to discuss, but we don't sell, we don't recommend. We use examples from time to time, and we may mention at a very high level an existing opportunity. And if you want more information on those items, you can connect with me, and depending on whether you're accredited or not, we may or may not be able to discuss more fully. And perhaps that might be a good spot. Well, we'll come back to that here later in the show, the difference. Some of you that are new may be asking, well, what's accredited or what's non-accredited? I know when I originally was looking to start investing in these real estate private partnership syndications, I was not aware of some of the unique details that apply to the different sections under the securities code. We refer to 506B and 506C a lot, and those are the two different sections that syndications or opportunities to invest are offered under. And I'll go into that here a bit later in the show. It's been a busy week for those of you that do not live in the great state of Texas and the wonderful city of San Antonio, and you're not otherwise an NBA basketball fan. You may not be aware that late last night, the San Antonio Spurs won the seventh game of the Western Conference Finals of the NBA, and so now they're in the finals, along with the New York Knicks. It's, as Bill Murray said in the Caddyshack movie, it's a fair, I believe it was something like, it's a fairy tale ending. And this most assuredly is. You know, our star is 22-year-old Victor Wembanyama. And it's just amazing how this team has played this year as a team. And even Wembanyama was not, I mean, he was not necessarily the critical player last night. It was all of them. In fact, I think Wembanyama had maybe, well, I don't have the stats in front of me, but it was not his norm. He was below his average, let's say. I think he had 17 points, but he had a bunch of blocks and rebounds, and every one of the other players, for the most part, the ones that were in the game for any length, stepped up. And what an amazing block by Luke Kornet, the backup center. Just incredible. Took the air right out of the Oklahoma City team's tires right at a critical juncture of the game. And that was just one incident. So, I mean, literally all the folks that they needed to step up, stepped up. And so we're on to the big dance, I guess you might say, if it's, you know, for the NBA anyway. And boy, it's exciting for those of us that hail from that area. So anyway, okay. Well, I wanted to talk a little bit about.

which is awesome. It's a sick feeling when you're an accountant and your DJ gear is about the best way I can describe it is not the equipment forgets that you're an accountant and you don't really know all the different possible settings. I've always taken the approach that I leave buttons and switches alone, and you know I've got three sets of this equipment now. I've got one here in Bangkok where we live, and then one up country at our place in Isan, and which is the big province directly north. It's about 35 minutes from the Lao, as the Thai call it. That would be Laos if you're with a language that puts S's on the end of things. That would be us, English-speaking people. So in any event, we're far, far north of Thailand. I mean, in the north of Thailand. But in any event, the equipment works in San Antonio. It works just fine. It works just fine up north. But here in Bangkok, for whatever reason, it's chosen to have connection issues the last couple weeks, and I literally have done nothing different this week, and it seems to be working. And yes, I've checked all the on-off buttons, the switch, etc. And I don't know. I used to know a bit more than I do now, or I can remember now. So I'm always panicking. But anyway, let's hope we can stay affected, or stay connected, I'm sorry. We'll definitely be affected if we don't. I wanted to start off talking. There's been some interesting data updated on the Truth in Accounting site. That's truthinaccounting.org. And, you know, I've talked about this site in the past. It's been a while since we've taken a look at it. And I want to see if I can find the article. Let's see here. Well, I'm having a hard time getting to that site. Let me check. Well, I guess I'm going to have to circle back to that. I don't know if their site's down for maintenance. It seems like everything else I'm trying to go to is working. So we'll circle back. But the gist of the article, and it comes as no surprise, and as you may recall, Truth in Accounting is a nonprofit that purportedly is bipartisan, that looks at the financial health of the country, but primarily they focus on states and cities. And for a while now, most of the states have been just as bad off as the federal. I mean, relatively speaking, of course, not the gross number, but relatively speaking. And the report that I'm trying to get to online has an article about the four worst states, or the four states with the worst financial position, to where literally they could go under, however that would happen at a state level. I don't know that in my lifetime I remember seeing states. I've seen cities that you know, were in the equivalent of bankruptcy, but I don't recall ever seeing a state. But in any event, let's skip to, let me get my notes here. Let's go ahead and talk a little bit about credited and unaccredited, and explain why it matters. If you're an investor or want to be an investor in real estate private partnership syndications, and again, a syndication. I know for those of you that have joined some of the mentor groups in the past, you know, that we've got different groups all around the country, they refer to syndication.

expectations as if it's, the top shelf. It's the good stuff. When you pay to join their platforms or their memberships, it's usually the most expensive tier, although that may have dropped for the last 2 or 3 years because the syndication market has had more than a few issues. And so, I would tell you that the allure has perhaps waned a bit. On the other hand, I can tell you that there's still no investment class that I know of that consistently has generated the returns. Although I can tell you that the type of multifamily, the classes, you've got the large properties are, well, all of multifamily is generally gauged or rated as a class A, or A plus, A minus, B plus, et cetera. And if you look at the pricing and the net operating income potential on each, obviously the A's tend to have the better quality assets, let's say, and a more assured net operating income. On the other hand, that doesn't mean they make the most money. And that's the appeal of the Class C, for instance, where typically there's an age issue. It's a property that's, I don't know, 40 to 50 years old, would be normal or older. And it has significant deferred maintenance that needs to be addressed to fully execute and increase the value of that property so you can make money. And we would typically refer to that scenario as a value add project where we're taking a beat up old Class C, may or may not have good occupancy, but it doesn't have the right occupancy that we're seeking to pay a higher rent after we renovate the property, that in turn yields higher rental income, which in turn should yield a higher net operating income, which is what we're focused on improving. Because if we can improve the net operating income, then we've positioned the property. In most cases, we position the property as being in a circumstance where it might be refinanced sooner and or sold. And a lot of people I know, when I first started investing in multifamily, I wasn't really aware that the optimal scenario in many cases is not selling it, it's refinancing it. And I watched over the last 20 plus years, I've watched multiple properties, and I mean some that I was in and some that my clients were running, that I was working on tax issues or helping people get their retirement funds, their 401ks and IRAs invested in them. And I saw situations where the older property was acquired, it was renovated, and the rents were brought up literally close to market for what newer, not new, but newer properties were renting at. You'll never turn a C property, a dilapidated C property, into an A. You likely won't turn it into a B. You might get to a B minus, but you don't typically change a whole letter class. And it's not even necessary to do that. If you can take a C minus and make it a strong solid C, and you've put the right amenities in, maybe you've added the BART park, or you've put some covered parking in, or you've added smart home packages, there's a number of things you can do to make an old C be more appealing, especially if it's in a good location. You've got the ability to raise the rents, which in turn, again, raises the NOI, the bottom line, in a real estate asset. And so,
you know, the concept of making money in many cases is more successful when you execute the strategy, the value add strategy, on a Class C property as opposed to a A minus. I mean, I'm not sure I've seen an A minus raised back up to an A plus, but I can tell you it typically will cost more money and it will be a higher hurdle to move the needle on NOI when it's the higher up in the class hierarchy that you move. And so, you know, again, barring the situation where you might turn a C into a B, which I'm not sure I recall seeing that, but that might be, if that's possible at a reasonable cost per door, well, then that might be smart, and it might give you a chance to refinance at a higher level. And, you know, I guess circumstances vary. Every property is unique. And the amenities that might be a big hit in one location might not be in another. And that's one of the reasons I do agree with the concept of joining a mentor group where you've got others that have gone on before you, traveled the road that you want to travel, and maybe you can join passively into one of those transactions so you can learn from others that are already doing what you aspire to do down the road, and you know, understand how it's done, see how the approach that they take to rehab, the approach they take to lease up, you know, if they emptied the property out, which they very well may have if it's a large renovation, and just pay attention, watch how the operating agreement is executed, and understand, you know, what the lead partner or the sponsor, the syndication, is doing to maintain that investment. It's not just property management, and they likely won't even be doing the property management. They'll probably hire an outside firm, but they'll most likely be doing the asset management, taking care of the partnership, and driving the wagon, you might say, you know, looking at assorted exit strategies as the picture crystallizes and they can see, you know, progress with the property. And you know, the concept of you having to get out of bed in the morning to go run the apartments is just not going to cross your radar, because you would invest passively if it's your first couple transactions. And you may invest passively forever if you're, you know, 55, 60 or more years old. I'm going to suggest that's all you consider, unless you don't have anything to do. I mean, heck, you know, travel the world, refocus, look at any other thing in life you've wanted to do and heretofore you haven't been able to. And if you position some of your portfolio to be income producing or cash flow producing multifamily, and someone else is driving the wagon on operations, and they're the ones, usually younger folks, getting out of bed every morning to go run those apartments, great. What are you hanging around for? You know, enjoy life. But in any event, we will return here momentarily. We're going to take a short break, and we'll come back to this same topic. I do want to talk about the accredited versus non-accredited status, because for those that are new and thinking they're going to invest, they need to be aware of exactly what to focus on, what types of transactions they can invest in. We'll circle right back momentarily with more of this week's Be a Planner Show with Nathan Ross, CPA.

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Okay, welcome back with more of this week's Be a Planner show with Nathan Ross, CPA. And I wanted to get, let's see, I need to get to my accredited versus unaccredited document. Let's see here. Looks like one of my staff has been rearranging things on my database. Well, I can recite from memory, I believe, or hang on just a second. Let me check something. Well, I thought I'd found it. I'm not seeing it. Okay. Well, accredited versus unaccredited or non-accredited. I'm not sure what the proper English is there. Accredited, let's talk about accredited since that's kind of the one that defines the hurdles. Accredited means that you have at least $1 million in liquid net worth. Can't count your residence in that number. And if you are not able, if you don't have $1 million in liquid net worth, then $200,000 to $300,000 in annual income, depending on whether you're trying to qualify on a joint basis or not with a spouse, or yeah, I guess it would have to be a spouse, will get you there. And so that's the primary criteria. There are a few smaller issues, and the non-accredited is, and but bear in mind, the non-accredited is not just the fact that you don't qualify for accredited status that makes you qualified to invest. There's a concept of sophisticated non-accredited investor, and that's the status that you would be wanting to qualify for. And you know, sophisticated, it's not defined as perfectly as we would like when you look at the SEC definition. And the ability to be sophisticated comes from your educational background, any experience that you might have in investing will help qualify. Let's see, I thought maybe I'd found that file. Any experience you have investing, maybe you've had some rental properties, that will help qualify you. If you're working with a professional such as your legal counsel or your CPA that focuses on these types of investments, and you know you're a client and you discuss, maybe in like in our case, our clients have us review their prospective investments, and therefore, you know, you're not just flying without a net. You're not just rolling the dice. And you know, I would tell you that most people that walk up to this particular investment class won't have a clue as to the terminology and the legal provisions in that stack of documents. You know, you're going to get a private placement memorandum, which certain things are mandated by SEC rules to be covered in that private placement memorandum. And you also will be getting significant projections of operations. And again, if you're not familiar with the multifamily asset class, and you don't, you probably won't understand
the different concepts and terminology and so forth that are mentioned. And you also may not understand some of the issues involving the legal use of your retirement funds. And I see a lot of people that I'm not sure what motivates them. I think maybe they sit in a class at you know, one of the aforementioned investor platforms, and you know, I know investors tend to be, and I hate to say it, I don't mean it in a negative context, you know, we're all adults, we all have our own rights to do what we want to do, let's say, but you know, being wrong when you're putting, I don't know, I would say minimum of $100,000 into a transaction can have significant consequences. And I can think of some things you can do wrong when you invest your IRA or your solo K, which I refer to as a self-directed 401 trust. And, you know, the just one little issue there that could be a major stubbing of your toe is if you breach any of the prohibited transaction rules on the IRA account, you've got to immediately take a taxable hit on the totality of the 401 or the IRA, all the total money in that IRA account or already invested. And that's a significant hit. Versus the 401 or solo K, it's simply the amount of the new investment that you undertook. It's not other funds or other investments that you have in the 401 trust, again, also known as solo K. So, you know, little things like that. And I'm you know, talking about, obviously, you made a wrong turn. Well, it could be bad in both situations. Absolutely could be bad. I mean, even if it's just your one investment, if you invested $100,000, by the time you pay the tax on the 100 and the 100% penalty that will likely be applied by IRS to the prohibited transaction, you're down to about 33% of what you started with in that investment. So if you put $100,000 in, you got $33,000 left, roughly. Not good, but it sure beats the heck out of if you've got, you know, $500,000 in your total IRA account paying the requisite 66%, $300,000+ will go to the IRS for penalty on everything that's in that account. Whether you did everything correctly on the others or not, that's just how the penalty's calculated. So I'm going to suggest to you, it makes sense if you're going to invest a significant amount of money, and I don't know, you know, $100,000 to me is significant. I'm assuming it would be to most of the listeners. You know, it helps to get some competent advice to at least wave the red flag if you're getting ready to make an egregious error that may or may not get detected. I don't want to make it sound like, I mean, neither the syndicator or your legal counsel or your CPA is, you know, the IRS. I mean, the IRS are the ones that you need to worry about uncovering a prohibited transaction. And of course, we go out of our way to make sure there's not any, but I see them. I know they're out there. And it's usually a surprise to the party that maybe we're just starting to get to know. The other concept is there's certain tax rules that apply to the syndication partnerships or syndicated partnerships, apply to partnerships in general, but I think there's a lot of confusion about partnership taxation. It's usually because in many cases,
the real estate private partnership syndication that you might join. It may be the first time you've ever been part of a partnership. Maybe you don't understand K-1s, you know, the report that you'll get each year that gives you your percentage of, you know, the interest that you own times the income and deductions, the credits, et cetera, from the partnership. And that's that can be a real shock for people that don't understand how real estate taxation works, much less how partnerships work. You know, I've seen literally litigation over the past 20 years where, you know, someone invested in a transaction, didn't understand how depreciation worked, or more recently, bonus depreciation. And when they got the K-1, they show they had a huge loss on line two, which is the income from rental real estate. And they looked at their capital account there down the left side of the K-1 and saw that they started out maybe at 100, they contributed 100, and maybe they've got, you know, $12,000 some odd left in the ending balance. And they think, oh my gosh, you know, this thing is going under and nobody told me that we had any problems. Literally, I've seen people file lawsuits or at least seek, you know, legal counsel for that purpose. I'm not sure if it went much past that. I suspect it wouldn't if the lawyer knew anything about partnership taxation. But essentially, your numbers that come out of that partnership on the K-1 is simply your share of gross income less expenses, including non-cash expenses. So when you see a big deduction for depreciation, that doesn't mean somebody went and paid somebody or paid a vendor for depreciation. No, that's the building you acquired, the property being depreciated over whatever the timeline is. Depending on when you've acquired this real estate, you could literally have written off a huge chunk of it on day one with the bonus depreciation rules, or previous, you might have depreciated it over 27 years, and it would be, you know, maybe it was the last month of the year when you bought it, so it'd be a prorated, relatively small amount of money. But in any event, that kind of thing is why these really should not be thought of as DIY. And I would also tell you, for those of you that think the lead partner is your tax consultant, I got news for you. You're gonna run into some headwinds. Let's just say, let's be kind. And I've yet to see any lead partner that truly understands how the tax code affects that partnership. And that's not. I don't expect to. That's not what they do. You know, they're tasked with locating a property, undertaking due diligence, finding a lender. By the way, you don't have to go on the hook for that loan, or you shouldn't have to. If you're asked to go on the hook for the loan, I'm going to suggest you find another partnership, another lead partner, and another partnership, because that's something that the lead partner is effectively is getting compensated to handle that type of task within your partnership. Now, he or she may be joining with other parties that have a substantial balance sheet needed to handle the guarantee, whether it's recourse or non-recourse. You know, but the fact is, you should not be asked, as a passive investor owning probably 1% or less in most situations. You know, if this is a $20 or $30 million property on up, I'm going to suggest, you know, there's probably going to be at least 100 partners, maybe more, and your interest will likely, again, be give or take 1%. And if you think it makes economic sense for you to sign any kind of guarantee that you would be responsible for a loan that doesn't get paid
when you're a 1% owner, you have no voting control, and you're not the one driving the wagon. You are not making the decisions day to day on issues that can dictate success or failure with respect to that partnership. So anyway, I know some people are going to disagree with me. I've heard some of the mentors in these investor platforms just kind of gloss over, you know, this topic. I'm going to tell you right now, for those of you that were around back in the mid-80s in Houston, Texas, and you saw real estate developers and lead partners literally committing suicide. I mean, that's how bad it was. Stay away from any kind of debt guarantee. You shouldn't be doing it in the circumstances I just mentioned. You're a 1% or 5%, unless you're a majority percent and you're the one that makes the decisions, don't do it. It's just a risk you don't want to deal with. And look back just at the last two or three years of all the debt structures that have gone or caused deals to go under, properties being handed back, and don't think for a minute that somebody, at least on a full recourse debt structure, don't think they're not getting asked to cover the balance of the debt. You know, if the property is taken back and it can be sold for, you know, the purchase price originally, the original loan balance minus several hundred thousand dollars, as an example, could be several million, depends on the property. Well, guess who they're coming to for the remainder? It's going to be the people that signed. Hopefully, you got a bunch of them, and hopefully, you got some fat cats in the deal that the lender realizes will be easier to go after, because the recourse debt, for as an example, is joint and several, meaning the lender could look to one of you or all of you, and lenders are pretty good about figuring out who the easier, where the low-hanging fruit is, would be the way I would explain it. In any event, let's go ahead and take our last break, and I'll circle back here momentarily with more of this week's Be a Planner Show with Nathan Ross, CPA.

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0: to this week's Be a Planner show with Nathan Ross, CPA. And we were just talking about some of the issues with joining a multifamily, be apartment investment as a syndication, where you're not responsible for running the property. You're simply one of the passive investment class or investor class. You've got a lead partner that's tasked with doing pretty much everything else, either directly or executing, you know, contractual relationships with property management or leasing companies, et cetera. And I'm going to pivot a little bit and suggest that you consider a different angle in investing in multifamily. Maybe not initially, but I would say this. If you're thinking about at any point having your own property, this is definitely the way I think to approach, you know, multifamily investing. And what I'm referring to, and this is not the first time I've talked about it on the air, is the concept of buying small apartment buildings. And I would define that as anywhere, say, 8 units or greater. And I would specifically say you probably should look at, 30 to 50 units. And I would suggest that you still join some other people. And here's the reason. There's several reasons. There's tax reasons. And we'll come back to these reasons, but I just want to briefly identify the categories. You've got tax reasons. You've got regulations. There's issues with, you know, SEC and otherwise that you can avoid. And then you've got just operational and debt issues related to debt. And what I want to say just, and again, I've got about 5 minutes, so I'm going to be brief here. Maybe more, maybe 7 minutes, looks like. Well, first of all, the plentiful nature of small apartments. And I want to just start off, and there's a bunch of different sources, and I don't know, you've got national multifamily housing council, National Apartment Association, and even the Census Bureau has certain things that give you insight into the plentiful nature of small apartments. But anyway, oodles and noodles of small apartments. A lot of mom-and-pop owners that are up in years, so looking to transition out of the investment. But in any event, the tax reasons why this is critical, and you may not understand this now, you will if you join one of the partnerships, is that you don't get to use the hugely beneficial tax breaks with regard to multifamily real estate unless you have other passive income. Now, I'm referring to the passive investor, not you actively running your own small apartment building. I'm referring to the passive investor. And so those losses, and there will be losses tax-wise, there better be losses in year one to, I don't know, three, four, five, could be longer. And it's not necessarily a loss that, you know, you really lost money. It's after you consider the non-cash deductibility, things like depreciation. And if you don't have a loss in year one, a tax loss, well, I'm going to question whether, you know, the debt structure that you entered into is a good one. You may have put, you know, 80% down instead of 20 or 40, and maybe you're not paying a big payment each month. Well, that also means you're not getting a big interest deduction. You've got your capital tied up a little bit too tightly. So, you know, but the reality is you're not going to get to claim those losses. They'll carry forward until you either dispose of that property or you have additional properties maybe that are generating passive income. You know, that the losses are fungible. They can be used against each other. And so, you know, the ability to offset other passive income, not salary and wages, not W-2 income, but passive income is one of the benefits of these entity types. Now, the other thing that could happen, unfortunately, you could run a property and sell it at the end of the day and have a loss. Not likely, because the tax loss is calculated basically where you're giving back the losses you had reported that drove your basis down. So if you had losses over the years, you've got some of that that'll likely be recaptured. And at that point, you still can write off the balance of those loss carryforwards other than whatever's recaptured, if any. So with now let's talk about active. If you're an active participant, and by the way, 3, 4, 5, half a dozen people could be active with regard to these small apartments. And that's the beauty of why I like them, because then all of you, if you meet the criteria for active status, will be able to write off the losses day one. As an example, I've got clients where maybe a spouse is a consultant, bringing in a lot of money, a lawyer, CPA, realtor, broker, and the other spouse is the one that's taking care of the real estate and generating the loss, and can get qualified as a real estate professional. That's the key verbiage. Active, meaning they're, well, in most cases, they're going to qualify as a real estate professional, and that gives them the ability to currently deduct their losses. That's like nirvana in the, you know, high income net worth category of taxpayers. And you eliminate much of the fee drain. The larger transactions have significant fees. Now, we haven't talked about that on this week's show. We will constantly in the future, because the fees, even after the distress that appears to be winding down in the multifamily space, I'm looking at transactions that are originating right now. They've still got exorbitant fees, acquisition fees, capital raise fees, debt placement fees, refinance fees, disposition fees. You're talking about us, and that might also mean higher promote fees. Once you've gotten some of your money back, the syndicator may have put information in the operating agreement that allows them to raise the promote. That's their override. It may go up from 20% or 30% to 50 or higher. And so you look at how much of your money is actually working for you in that asset, and you may be less than 60% that actually went into the asset. The rest of it is going to the syndicator managers. Anyway, we're at the end of the show. We appreciate you tuning in once again. We hope to see you next week, same time. And I want to make sure I have the call letters right here on AM 700 KSEV or AM 1540. Thank you for listening.
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12: This is a Fox News alert. Military fighting breaks out between the U.S. and Iran. I'm Carmen Roberts. It's the first military action in weeks, a U.S. source tells Fox News, that Iran is firing on U.S. forces in Jordan. Now, this follows a U.S. attack on IRGC launchers in the Strait of Hormuz that were seen preparing to send mines back into the strait. Fox's Alex Hogan has more from the White House.
13: U.S. forces struck two sites on Larak Island that they were targeting these Iranian forces that they had been able to see preparing to launch rockets with sea mines into the Strait of Hormuz. It's also worth noting that Central Command says that it had completed clearing out the international shipping lanes in the Strait of Hormuz of sea mines just in the last week.
12: And the IRGC vowed to punish the aggressor. Rescue crews in Nepal and Tibet are working even harder to find the 3,000 people missing, and now they're dealing with rain and more flooding. And the U.S. State Department has given us an update on the vast majority of Americans who are missing.
14: State Department spokesman Tommy Pigott on ABC's This Week said the U.S. is in regular contact with officials in Nepal about how best to lend aid. For now, the fate of the Americans that remain missing is largely unknown.
15: We are currently unaware of any U.S. citizen deaths at this time. The highest priority, getting accurate information from the region, a hard region to reach at the best of times, made even more so by the devastation and the remoteness that we see.
14: Last week's flash flooding disaster has reportedly left hundreds dead in the region with thousands more still missing. A resident of the area described the devastation, saying nothing is left. Grinnell Scott, Fox News.
12: And tropical storm Carina grew into a hurricane in the Pacific Ocean today, expected to become a major storm this week. 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
12: A California company plans to build a nuclear power plant as investments in energy explode.
13: Often called the holy grail of clean energy, nuclear fusion is emerging as a potential solution to power everything, including massive AI data centers. Even though critics say the nuclear fusion process is too costly and time-consuming, investments in fusion startups jumped 69% from 2025, raising nearly $4.5 billion since last July, according to the Fusion Industry Association. California-based Pacific Fusion just broke ground on a $1 billion research and manufacturing facility in Albuquerque with a goal of creating more energy than it consumes by 2030. The company is looking to bring commercial power plants online by the early to mid-2030s. Reporting in Dallas, Christina Coleman, Fox News.
12: Democratic lawmakers in Connecticut speak out against ICE, claiming that it's putting Americans at risk over what they call a fake problem. Senator Richard Blumenthal of Connecticut tells CBS's Face the Nation that the government is lying about detaining only criminals.
18: They are seizing people. Many of them have legal status in this country. They may have come here seeking asylum, and they are doing it in a way that is repugnant and inhumane. The point is cruelty. They are trying to spread terror.
12: Homeland Security has denied those claims. The House returns from summer recess tomorrow, but with senators still on break, it's unclear if lawmakers can pass the Voting Restriction Save America Act before the midterms. House Majority Whip Tom Emmer tells Fox.
19: Tell us what the problem is. What exactly do you disagree with when it comes to the American people? And they're not telling us that. So as a House member, I am extremely frustrated.
12: Again, that is the vote on the Save America Act, which has many restrictions, including proving birth in the U.S. and having an ID. I'm Carmen Roberts with Fox News.
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26: 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I am your host, Steve Summers. Before we jump in today, let me take a step back because I remember this conversation like it was yesterday. I was talking to Dr. Neil Levin just a few years ago, and I asked him, I said, Dr. Levin, if you were stuck on a desert island, what key nutrients would you take? Because, you know, it's confusing for us. There are so many vitamins out there. What is the most important one? If you're like me, I don't want to take 10 to 20 pills a day. I just don't. So anyway, Dr. Levin said, Steve, we're working on this. A few years went by, and folks, here we are today. And on the show to talk with us about that, Dr. Neil Levin is here. He's a chiropractor, nutritionist, and high-level advisor to Purity Products. Dr. Levin, I remember that conversation. I do. Welcome back to the show.
27: You know, that's funny. I remember that conversation as well, and you weren't the only one who had asked me that. I've had so many patients over the years ask me just about that. Doc, you know, if you were stuck on a desert island and you could only have one thing, what would it be? Or, Doc, I don't want to take... I'm giving them five or six formulas. Doc, I just want one thing. And this super pill is the answer to that question. I brought that question back to Purity Products and I said, look, this is getting unruly. I mean, I'm giving my patients a multi. I'm giving them fish oil and krill oil. If they're over 45, they need the CoQ10. Mm-hmm. All the multis are underpowered in terms of vitamin D. So I'm giving them vitamin D. The B12s and all these multis are wrong. Folks over 50, 60 can't absorb it. I'm giving them a B12.
26: Right.
27: And it was getting, they're walking out of here with a bag of pills and they're rolling their eyes at me. So I said to Purity, I'm like, guys, we got to come up with one super formula is what I called it. And they came back. It took them about a year to do it.
0: Wow.
27: And they came back with the super pill. And this is the answer. This is your krill oil. It's your fish oil. It's your CoQ10. This has got as much lutein, Steve, as an eye formula, a full 10 milligrams of a very high-end lutein. It's got the astaxanthin for the eyes. Wow. Steve, there's 2,000 international units of vitamin D. This has got the right B12 for folks in their 50s, 60s, 70s to give them that energy that they want. This is the answer. If you're only going to take one thing, hands down, the super pill is it.
0: Well, I remember the conversation very well. And to be fair, it had to have been one of those ding light bulb moments, right? I mean, this is actually huge because there is no other multivitamin on the market, at least I know of, that does this.
27: Yeah. There is none. And, you know, it's like, what do you need to take? Let's check the boxes. What do people have to take? You have to take an omega-3, whether it's fish oil or krill oil.
0: Check.
27: I like both because that's just critical for brain health and heart health, visual health. It makes your skin look great. It makes all the cells of the body work effectively. According to a recent study, 98% of us are low in omega-3s, you must take an omega-3. That's in here. You have to take vitamin D. Where, if you're above Atlanta, let's say, you have to take vitamin D because for the whole winter, you're not making any. And then if you slather on the sunscreen in the summer, you're still not making any. And vitamin D is critical for everything. It signals to a tenth of the human genome. It's important for muscle health, eye health, immune health, brain health, happy mood. You want to feel good? It's your vitamin D. You got to get that in there. The average Multi-Steve is going to give you 400 international units. That's a joke. The super pill has a full 2,000 international units
0: of
27: vitamin D.
0: That's huge.
27: A meaningful dose.
0: Yeah.
27: And the list goes on and on. It's 100 milligrams of CoQ10. It's the right B12. So what I hear from my patients, that let's say they come in on a Monday and they're, you know, have some neck pain or back pain. I want to see them again later in the week. They come in and they're like, wow, doc, this makes a difference. This isn't like a regular multi where you take it and you hope it's going to work.
0: Right.
27: This is like, wow, I feel better. Once people start on the super pill, this is just something they get over and over and over.
0: Well, the way I view this, this is kind of a next generation new frontier of supplementation. It's where one simple pill that you have in your elite multi that you're talking about, an elite omega-3, you said, with krill oil and fish oil, and then you augment that with the cellular energizers like coenzyme Q10, talked about astaxanthin and lutein for the eyes and skin, and even ginkgo, which I don't think you mentioned, for brain health. Now, that is a great idea right there, because we get a little bit older, things slow down. Ginkgo is great for brain health. I mean, does this all surprise you that it's never been done before?
27: You know, I've always been surprised that it hasn't

0: randomized, double-blind, placebo-controlled study performed by researcher Steve from Wake Forest University School of Medicine in collaboration with Brigham and Women's Hospital in Boston. That's an affiliate of Harvard. So very high-end study. 2,262 older men and women, average age 72. This was published in September 2022, so very recent.
1: Yeah.
0: What the researchers found was nothing less than shocking. They did this study over 3 years. They gave them cognitive tests at baseline. So that's thinking tests. How is this person thinking? Okay. Everybody was normal cognitively when the test began. Mm-hmm. Now, 3 years later, they redid the cognitive test. Some were on placebo, of course. Some were on the multi. The multivitamin slowed cognitive decline, Steve, by 60%.
1: No way.
0: You would have thought this would have been trumpeted from the hilltops, but you know what? The media, they love to come out and pan vitamins. So when God forbid a study comes out that doesn't show the vitamin did an amazing job, that's big headlines. Yeah. But this, 60. This is major, and it's from Harvard. It's from Wake Forest, Brigham Young Hospital. It cut down cognitive decline by 60%. So that's just outstanding.
1: That's
0: Let me
1: amazing.
0: Tell you something. The multi we're talking about here, the super pill, is order of magnitudes better. You know, just the nutrients are better. So you asked me about ginkgo before.
1: Yes.
0: So when you combine a multi with ginkgo biloba, which has wonderful support for the brain, along with krill oil and fish oil, incredible support for the brain, B vitamins, so important for the brain, and then you add our elite lutein, which has tons of brain benefits, along with skin benefits and eye benefits, this becomes just an outstanding brain formula, on top of it being great for the heart and energy. The first thing people are going to notice is energy. But this is going to work. This is protecting your brain. We all want to age gracefully. The super pill is going to help you do just that.
1: You mentioned something a while ago, why it took a year to develop this. Purity Products has been around for 25 plus years now, so they don't do anything halfway. I mean, you put the components together, and you want to make sure that it works. And when it does, you want to tell people about it, just like the super pill. It can deliver a multiple mode of action that goes way beyond just a basic multivitamin. And it boils down to what you like to call a difference maker in nutritional technologies. If you can, explain the savings here and why this is so advanced. Because I know savings is so important for so many people out there.
0: Wow, that is like such a great point. Because, you know, people used to complain about the sheer amount of stuff I would give them, right? Mm-hmm. But they were also rolling their eyes at my receptionist when she gives them the number for the cost of it. Because if you're talking about, if you go out and buy a very top quality multivitamin, and then you're going to get some krill oil and some fish oil, and you're going to get CoQ10, and the top selling CoQ10 brand is 100 milligrams. We have 100 milligrams right here. Mm-hmm. You're going to get an eye formula with 10 milligrams of a very good lutein, and you're going to get a vitamin D formula and maybe a high-end B12.
1: Yeah.
0: I don't see you doing it for less than $200. And you know, the fact that since you're bringing up money, the fact that Purity is letting folks try a full 1 month supply of this for $9.95. I mean, that is really, you know why they do it, Steve?
1: Why?
0: Because they want people to try it. They know this is a superior product. Once people see, wow, this is really a lot better than what I was taking, they're going to want to continue.
1: You know, I think this is a good time to clarify how Purity can claim things like better joint comfort in just 7 days with the Purity Super Pill, because hey, let's be honest here. I mean, you can't get this benefit from a regular multi out there. It just doesn't exist. Characterize why adding the omega-3s to Purity Super Pill really leverages the science of these omega-3s from krill to reduce joint pain from exercise and activity in just 7 days.
0: This is a great study. This is double-blind, placebo-controlled out of the Journal of the American College of Nutrition. And Steve, this was done on only 300 milligrams of krill oil. It was a high-end krill oil, but it's 300 milligrams. Mm-hmm. We use 500 milligrams of krill oil, and we use something called phospho-boost krill oil. So what have they done here? They've taken out more of the sea salts, and by doing that, they concentrate up the omega-3s and the phospholipids. And this is a really, really good krill oil. So you're going to get this benefit and then some. So in this study, in just 7 days, the folks that had knee discomfort, And I think these folks, if I remember correctly, were in their 50s. In just 7 days, Steve, they were 28% more comfortable.
1: Wow.

0: They didn't do anything different. They weren't exercising or using PT or taking NSAIDs. They added krill oil.
1: Right.
0: In 30 days, they were 38% more comfortable. Now, researchers didn't stop there. They checked their joint flexibility, their joint functionality, all improved. On top of that, they measured something called C-reactive protein, which is a marker of inflammation. And we want to see that go down. And in this study, the folks on krill oil, C-reactive protein moved nicely in the right direction, showing that not only were people more comfortable, more functional, but their blood levels of this substance, C-reactive protein, were improved. So all around, tremendous benefit. This happened in 7 days. So I can say unequivocally that if you have joint discomfort, especially knee joint discomfort, because that's what this study was on, just krill oil seems to work just wonderful for making people more comfortable. So if you get this Purity Super Pill and you have the common aches and pains that come along with aging or overuse or being a weekend warrior, once you start to use this for about 7 days, you should feel more comfortable.
1: Well, this is a win-win, because if you take something and it's going to make you feel better, going to make your joints feel better, you're going to want to exercise and have more activity on top of that. So
0: that's universal. Yeah. When I'm a chiropractor, so I see that all the time. They come in here, they're complaining, I can't exercise, I can't play golf, I can't play tennis, hiking's not comfortable anymore, I can't play with the grandkids, everything hurts. And I start adjusting them. And once they feel better, they get back to doing the things they want to do. So yes, any therapy, any intervention that's going to help folks feel more comfortable tends to make them happier. And when you're happier and you're more comfortable, what do? You want to get back to your life, whether it's tennis or golf or hiking or playing with the grandkids or shopping or just doing more things.
1: And I think, Dr. Levin, this is a perfect time to remind our listeners about the great news here in this special offer. 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I'll give out that number here in just a couple of minutes. Let's bring Dr. Neil Levin back online here with us. And as you're talking, I'm sitting here hearing this cash register going off. If I was to go out and swallow all 15 to 20 vitamin pills a day with somewhere between $200 and $300 a month, you've gone through this whole litany of things. But one of the things that you haven't mentioned just yet, you've checked off literally all of the boxes here, but you insisted that Purity include 100 milligrams of coenzyme Q10 in this formula. Now, that's for energy, right?
0: Yeah. Now, if you go to the average, I don't know, big box store, club store, the best-selling CoQ10 has 100 milligrams of CoQ10. That's a good amount of CoQ10. Mm-hmm. So we have 100 milligrams of CoQ10. Now, why is CoQ10 important anyway? Think of CoQ10 as like your battery charger.
1: Okay.
0: When you eat some food, whether it's fat, carbohydrates, protein, the body takes those, it absorbs them, it brings them to the cells. Once in the cells, it gets into the mitochondria, and those are your little blast furnaces. That's where you turn food into cellular energy. Well, one of the linchpins to turn food into cellular energy is CoQ10. Mm-hmm. You need lots of CoQ10 to effectively make your food into cellular energy. Now, when you were 20, Steve, you made oodles of CoQ10. By the time you're 70, that number is cut in half. So when you look at a 70-year-old, they're not really moving like a 20-year-old, right? So but the question becomes, can you by orally ingesting CoQ10 in supplement form, bump your levels back up? And the answer is yes. But CoQ10, it's absorbable, but when you take it with krill oil, it goes up. So maybe 4 or 5 times better absorbed.
1: Nice.
0: And that's what we have it. We have in this krill oil, fish oil matrix. Now, one other point in CoQ10, for those out there listening that take a statin drug. And, you know, a ton of folks over 50 are on statins. They're one of the best-selling drugs out there. And we're not going to pass judgment on statins here. But the point is, if you're using a statin to lower your cholesterol because your doctor told you to, one of the side effects of statins is myalgias, is muscle pain, is discomfort. I see this all the time as a chiropractor. Mm-hmm. Folks come in and they tell me about that. It's widely held belief is that one of the reasons people get these myalgias, these muscle aches and pains from statins, is because it lowers your CoQ10 even more. So if you're taking a statin, it's going to lower your CoQ10. So if you're on statins, you absolutely want a multi that has CoQ10. You want to get that CoQ10 in there. The point is, isn't it nice to know when you're taking the super pill, this also becomes your CoQ10 formula in a very absorbable omega-3 matrix.
1: Exactly. And I'm so glad you addressed that because the energy factor in this is so vitally important. If you just join us, we're talking to Dr. Neil Levin with Purity Products. You know, one of the many ingredients in here that is a clinically validated nutrient is called lutein. So, I mean, when you consider how much is in the Purity Super Pill multivitamin, Dr. Levin, Purity Super Pill, I would say, 40 times more here? Is that right? That's a big deal.
0: It's funny that you say that because I was just looking at the supplement facts panel on the leading multi just now when you started asking me this question, mm-hmm. and they have 0.25 milligram.
1: Wow.
0: We have 10 milligrams.
1: 10.
0: So yes, that's 40 times. That's the difference.
1: Huge.
0: So we have 40 times more lutein, and it's a very special lutein. It's called LuteMax 2020. Lots and lots of studies. Yes, it comes from marigold flowers. Mm-hmm. Yes, it's clinically tested. It's a top lutein in terms of research. And the research is plain. The benefits for vision are amazing. So LuteMax 2020 improves contrast sensitivity. It improves glare threshold. So if you're driving at night and you know that glare that they can hit you in the eyes, that bothersome glare,
1: oh, yeah.
0: This protects the eyes. It protects the eyes from blue light. Blue light is a very big problem. Like if you're looking at your computer, like I am right now, mm-hmm. it's shining blue light in your eyes. Your cell phone, when you're outside, you get a lot of blue. You've heard of blue blockers.
1: Yes.
0: Those sunglasses, one of the things they do is block blue light. Too much blue light puts the kibosh on your sleep. So you're watching some TV or you're playing on your computer or your worst case scenario, you're bringing your cell phone to bed with you and looking at that, that's going to trash your melatonin and make it hard to sleep.
1: Yep.
0: Well, if you have enough lutein, it's almost like an internal blue blocker. It's protecting you from blue light. You take lutein and it helps makes your skin look beautiful. So yeah, this formula is just amazing. Imagine you take your multi, and you're going to get your multi now. You get your eye formula. You get your vitamin D formula. 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They're soft gels, so they slide right down, easy to swallow. 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
1: 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Dr. Neil Levin, let's have some fun here. I want to go to the mailbag. We've got some of the most frequently asked questions I want to do first. We're going to do it in rapid-fire question format, so it's going to be super quick. The FAQs, so to speak. I'll ask the questions, give me a quick answer. Is the super pill easy to take?
0: Oh, it's really easy to take. Just mention it. Three pills, they're soft gels, they slide down easy. No one's going to have trouble with these.
1: Does the super pill have enough vitamin D? My doc said I need more.
0: 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Again, a regular multi out there is going to have 400 international units. We put a full 2,000 international units of a very absorbable vitamin D right in here, vitamin D3. This is your vitamin D formula.
1: Can the super pill help promote my brain function?
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1: All right, here's a good one. 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
1: All right, I have issues with my knees and my joints. Can the super pill help that?
0: In 7 days, Steve, we went over it a little while ago, American College of Clinical Nutrition. In just 7 days, the folks with knee joint discomfort were 28% more comfortable. In 30 days, they were 38% more comfortable. So yeah, knees, I found in my practice, this is the kind of formula that just pretty much is very joint friendly.
1: All right, considering what we know about Purity Super Pill here, do you have any testimonials that you can share?
0: Oh yeah, this guy's got a fun name, Bebop from Lehigh Valley, Pennsylvania. He's in the age 55 to 64 bracket, rates at 5 stars. He says, best multi. I'm so happy switching to the Purity Super Pill.
1: Wow.
0: Good mix of vitamins, krill and fish oil and CoQ10. Easy to take. I feel better after just a couple of weeks.
1: Give me another one.
0: One nickname, April from Mesa, Arizona. She says, amazing. I'm 65 years old. I feel like I'm in my 30s. People say I look like I'm in my 40s. The Super Pill makes me feel amazing. I love all the Purity products.
1: All right, one more.
0: Here. Sean T. He says, so much in one pill, excellent quality. It's easier to take just one pill instead of several. Definitely a plus. I don't have time to count out pills every day, every week. Take one of these and you're good to go. I could tell an immediate difference while on this product. More energy, less health issues. Highly recommend. I have a few more here, but we can leave it there because I can tell you firsthand, my patients love this product. This is vitamin taking made easy. If you hate having all those bottles, if you hate taking 15 or 20 pills, this is your omega-3, your multivitamin, your vitamin D, your CoQ10, your I formula, your D formula, your B12 formula, all rolled into one. Amazing value, easy to take, very, very high end. So yeah, this is one of those, once people start on this, they want to continue. This is a great nutrient. And again, for $9.95, absolutely give this a try.
1: Dr. Neil Levin, we've run out of time. I better go and give out that number.
0: Time always flies by, Steve. Thanks for having me.
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5: 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I'm your host, Mark Larson. Thank you for tuning in. A great show ahead for you, so stay tuned. But before we begin, I'd like you to put on your thinking cap, all right? Can you name this nutrient? Now, nutritionists love it, because clinical research shows it fights fatigue while promoting muscle strength and endurance. By one antioxidant measurement, it's 6,000 times more powerful than vitamin C. It's 800 times stronger than CoQ10. It can improve your depth perception. And millions of people in Japan use it every day to fight wrinkles and fine lines from the inside out. So what is it? What nutrient are we talking about? Well, Sherry Torkos is here to reveal the secret. She's a practicing pharmacist and author. She's written more than a dozen books on health, including the Canadian Encyclopedia of Natural Medicine. Welcome to the program, Sherry Torkos. Good to have you here.
6: Hey there, Mark. Thanks so much for having me. This secret nutrient that we're going to be talking about is called astaxanthin. Mm-hmm. And Reader's Digest, they featured it brilliantly in an article called The Latest It Antioxidant. Astaxanthin is a fountain of youth. As you mentioned, very popular in Japan, used mainstream for promoting beauty from within as a capsule. But here in North America, people just aren't as familiar with it. But listen to this. It has 60 human studies validating its efficacy. And as a pharmacist, this really caught my attention. And this nutrient is not something that you can get enough of in diet. It's found in salmon, mm-hmm. but you'd really have to eat a lot of salmon, like 5 pounds, just to get a good daily dose.
5: Well, so as much as I do that. Yeah, I love salmon, but I'm not going that far. Sherry, I didn't know that there were 60 plus human clinical studies in this specific natural form of astaxanthin that happens to be in Purity's AstaFX formula. Talked about Japan. Now, this is a capsule. This particular astaxanthin is all the rage for skin health, as they've been finding in Japan. Very, very interesting on so many fronts here, right?
6: Yeah, for sure. I mean, astaxanthin at just a 4 milligram dose, and that's the clinical dose that is in Purity's AstaFX formula. Mm-hmm. It's clinically tested and shown to fight fine lines and wrinkles from the inside, and millions in Asia take it daily just for that. And I don't want to get too technical here, but just one human study that I'd like to mention to back up these benefits. They used the exact same dose and the type of astaxanthin that's in Purity's product, and they discovered significant benefits for skin hydration, skin texture, smoothness, elasticity, reduction of skin spots, and there was even a reduction of redness and an improvement in the evenness of skin tone. So we're talking about big beauty benefits, and it works from the inside out, which is fabulous. Men love it, women love it, and it's really catching on here in North America.
5: It sure is. It's a really impressive list of clinical benefits for beautifying skin from the inside out. No wonder they love it there in Japan, and now we're learning about it here. But Sherry, I know you like to say the wrinkle-reducing benefits and the skin tone benefits are just part of this. That's just kind of the cherry on the top. What do you mean by this?
6: Well, you know, I talk to a lot of people in the pharmacy every week. So I work as a pharmacist, and I also get a lot of friends and family and colleagues asking me about their health. And many people are, you know, in their 50s, 60s, 70s, and they really like the idea of a supplement that can help to improve the appearance of their skin. I mean, we all want beautiful, youthful skin, but for most people, this really isn't the key benefit. What's at the top of the list when you ask people, like, what do they most want to achieve in their health and their wellness? They want something that will help to promote muscle strength. And they want stamina. They want to be able to do the activities they enjoy, golf, tennis, hiking, playing with their kids and grandkids. And this is actually patented for muscle strength. You know, people want energy to fight fatigue. They want to feel sharp. They're also concerned about their vision. They want to keep their eyes healthy. People are concerned about heart health, circulation, immunity. Right. All of these areas, really, we're talking about staying healthy from the inside out. So, you know, when you think of it, the skin benefits are compelling, but to me, it's really just the cherry on the top.
5: Yeah, well, Sherry, you were saying that astaxanthin helps with endurance and performance against salmon loaded with astaxanthin. They perform these amazing feats of endurance. Astaxanthin is also found in high levels in the eyes of seagulls. Now, that's interesting. Humans bike faster when they supplement with a specific form of astaxanthin. So is there a common denominator in all of this, these kinds of bits of information?
6: Well, the research here is really clear. Astaxanthin is a molecule that fuels healthy performance, energy, stamina, strength. That's what we see in nature, and that's what we see in humans, too. It's like if you're getting older and you want an edge for strength, for energy, for youthful skin, to fight wrinkles from the inside out, but also to promote endurance and healthy vision, this is what you take. You take this AstaFX formula with the clinical dose of the right type of astaxanthin, and you really feel it. By one measure of antioxidant activity called singlet oxygen quenching activity, astaxanthin is 800 times stronger than CoQ10. And this was published in 2007 in a journal called Carotenoid Science. Another study found that astaxanthin is 6,000 times stronger than vitamin C as an antioxidant, again, in its singlet oxygen scavenging capacity. So it's incredible.
5: Well, I know Purity has a free bottle of AstaFX, just two little liquid capsules a day. That's all you need. And we're going to give out a special 800 number in just a moment for our listeners to take advantage of the free bottle offer. But before we do that, Sherry, Purity uses this natural form of astaxanthin, not that synthetic, cheaper form like you find out there on the market. This is really important as well, correct?
6: Yeah, you definitely need to do your homework when choosing supplements. And that's what I did. AstaFX uses 4 milligrams of the world's most clinically researched natural form of astaxanthin called Astareal.
5: Sherry Tarkos, pharmacist and author, is with us here on the program. Sherry, we learned today that astaxanthin is 6,000 times more powerful by this one measurement of antioxidant activity when compared to vitamin C. This AstaFX has so much power. Purity has something like 100 plus unsolicited testimonials on their website, and I found a couple that I especially enjoy. If I could read a couple of those, I think this is very interesting, if it's okay with you.
6: Sure, I think it's great to share feedback from people that are really taking the product.
5: Yeah, here's one from Ava in Texas. She gives AstaFX 5 stars, and she writes, quote, "After taking AstaFX, my son was visiting us and said, 'Mom, you look youthful. I'm a Purity Products customer for the last 3 years and will never go back.'" That's from Ava. Here's one from Nina in Ottawa, Ontario. She's in the age group 45 to 54, gives it another 5-star review. She says this, quote, "Since taking AstaFX, I've felt so much better. My energy level, I would say, has gone from a 3 to a 10. How about that? She says, "So I feel energized whenever taking. My husband even noticed. I no longer complain about housework. Well, I've talked about this amazing product to all my family and friends. I'm sure they see how well I look because I feel great from the inside out. I've even noticed my skin appears healthier, too. I feel like a fountain of youth. Now, that's pretty good stuff from actual customers who've been trying AstaFX. And, Sherry, you mentioned before we started the show, you've been taking this product for yourself. And I know, knowing you for some time, it's worked very well for you, hasn't it?
6: It has. You know, I've been taking it for about 2 years now, mm-hmm. and people are often surprised to hear that I'm 50. They tell me that I look more like I'm 35, which is nice to hear.
5: Yep. Mm-hmm.
6: I do eat healthy. I exercise regularly, but I'm also a strong believer in the benefits of taking research-based supplements. And I take AstaFX every day to stay strong, healthy, to keep my energy levels up, and for my skin. I mean, I want to do everything I can to stay youthful and to keep my body sharp and also to prevent some of those issues that can arise as we age.
5: Great information with Sherry Tarkos. 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We'll give you the number and the special offer again at the end of the show in a few minutes, but lots to cover today. We'll get back to it here with Sherry Tarkos. She's an author and pharmacist, and always great to have you on the show. Such great information, Sherry. Can you share with us a quick study or two to sort of back this up, highlight the science behind the elite astaxanthin that's found in AstaFX? Because I know there are, what, dozens and dozens of studies. Maybe you can pull out and highlight a couple of your favorites.
6: Yeah, for sure. So Dr. Mark Miller, he's a PhD, a biomedical researcher, he explains it well, and he's talking here about how free radicals compromise and undermine function and cellular performance in the body. He says astaxanthin is simply superb at negating this, as evidenced by clinical trials showing improved performance and accelerated recovery. In fact, research published in the Journal of Medicine and Science in Sports and Exercise found that those who took 4 milligrams of astaxanthin daily over 28 days scored better cycling times with greater output than those who did not take it. So they biked faster. Mm-hmm. I mean, remember this. Astaxanthin is one of the few fat-soluble antioxidants that can actually neutralize free radicals even at the site of the mitochondrial membrane. It's like cellular body armor protecting your cells, your joints, blood vessels, brain, heart, and organs on many levels. So listen to this, Mark. Mm-hmm. There are 14 clinical studies on astaxanthin for brain health, 7 studies on skin health, 14 studies on eye health, including research for depth perception and focus, 6 studies showing astaxanthin supports cardio function, 42 studies on healthy aging and cellular health. I mean, there's a ton of research on human performance, too, showing benefits for energy, stamina, and endurance. I mean, this AstaFX, it's incredibly powerful and versatile. It helps you stay in the game of life, stay energized, active, alert, healthy, and even stronger.
5: That is impressive on so many levels. So much great information there. And I know this astaxanthin has about a dozen patents, too. I'm looking here. I see there's a patent for promoting eye health and reducing eye fatigue. There's a patent for inhibiting the expression of cytokines in cells, and a patent, get this, on composition for body fat reduction. There's one for improving muscle atrophy in older adults. Sherry, I'd like to be a little bit of a skeptic here. How can this one simple nutrient magically do all of this? How can this Asta FX give us so many benefits? I mean, really?
6: Yeah, I know. It sounds amazing, too good to be true, but it really is true. Many of the studies that I'm referencing here, they're available on PubMed. These are reputable clinical studies conducted by leading researchers around the world that really back the benefits of astaxanthin. By the way, muscle output is better with astaxanthin, too. And this comes from astaxanthin research published in the International Journal of Sports Nutrition, November 2011. This was another study done with cyclists. They took 4 milligrams of astaxanthin. It was a small study, but very positive, showing that cyclists improved their trial time by 2 minutes in a 20-kilometer bike race. I mean, that's a meaningful improvement in a race like this. And the researchers said that they also burned fat more efficiently, which makes sense. Based on this research, Purity can actually make the claim that Asta FX will promote and improve power output in your muscles. I mean, I tell people Asta FX in, strength and power out. It's transformative if you like energy. And this was found in other studies too, like one that looked at hand grip strength.
5: Oh, so much great information. Now, Sherry, I want to share a couple more testimonials that caught my attention out of so many right there on the Purity website. Again, these are unsolicited. These are from real people. Here's one from Rick. He's a male, aged 55 to 64, lives in Naples, Florida. He writes this: what a great product Asta FX has been for me. After starting taking Asta FX, my workout and strength has increased as if I were in my 20s again. And I've only been on Asta FX for 2 months now. Can't wait to see the long-term effect. I look forward to taking Asta FX every morning for my afternoon workouts. I'll be taking this product for a long time. Here's Dee Dee. She's a female, age 45 to 54. She lives in Laurel Park, North Carolina. She writes this, quote, I've been using Asta FX for a month now. I can see the difference in my energy level. I now have more energy, feel better since taking this product. I can actually see a difference in my skin as well. I'm a smoker who has smoking lines around my mouth, but the lines have diminished about 50%. Overall, I am so thrilled with my energy level. I love this product. Just a couple of samples from the real people who have responded on Purity's website. And Sherry, I'm looking at the list of patents again on this astaxanthin compound. This is where the science, the research backs up what we're talking about. This is just flat out amazing. And now, Sherry, a lot of people out there are going to think what I'm going to say here sounds a little bit odd. But you said before the show, this supplement may even help people drive a car better or use the computer more comfortably. I mean, come on, how does this happen?
6: It does sound funny, but AstaFX may actually help in these areas too. And here's why. One of the interesting things about astaxanthin is that it's a relative of vitamin A. And we know that vitamin A is good for our eyes, good for vision. Astaxanthin is too. Astaxanthin has actually been shown to fight oxidation in eye tissue. Scientists did a study where they found a 46% improvement in a measurement called depth perception. Now, depth perception, that's our ability to determine distances between objects, or basically to see in three dimensions. And researchers, they studied a handball team, specifically looking at how quickly they could change focus. And guess what? The handball team that was supplementing with astaxanthin, they were able to improve their accuracy and improve their performance in the depth perception test. Other research has also shown that astaxanthin helps reduce eye fatigue. And, you know, when you're on a computer, that's a big deal. Everyone's on computers these days and for long periods of time, and it's hard on our eyes. And we know that if you're driving a car and it's late at night and your reaction time is slow, that's not good. Astaxanthin actually helps the eyes focus and refocus. Dr. Hecht, PhD, one of the leading researchers at AstaReal, says that the product actually helps your eyes be more resilient. You see better with it. Your eyes are healthier. I mean, who doesn't love those benefits?
5: Again, we're talking with pharmacist and health author Sherry Tarkos about our free bottle offer from Purity Products, talking about Asta FX. So much ground to cover. Sherry, I want to get back to the skin benefits and this issue of wrinkle reduction. Not as a cream or as a lotion, but as a capsule. You take it orally. This patent also covers this. You say this ingredient is proven to reduce wrinkles, and not just by a little. We're talking a dramatic amount. What's going on with this?
6: Yeah, I know. It's fascinating. A huge benefit. People want to look younger. I know I do. And I've noticed significant benefits since I've started taking it. But it's the science here that really shines. The whole concept of taking oral supplements to improve skin health. Relatively new concept here in North America, but in Japan, this is mainstream. astaxanthin is already one of, if not the most successful ingredients in a new class of products called cosmeceuticals, or supplements that you take orally to enhance the cosmetic appearance of your skin. So listen to this. In one study, they gave 4 milligrams of astaxanthin, which, by the way, is the actual amount you get in Purity's AstaFX, and the skin benefits were dramatic. Within 6 weeks, every single person in the treatment group, 100% of participants in the study, reported that their skin had improved significantly. Everybody got results. Fine lines, hydration, elasticity, all improved. Listen to this. The participants experienced about 50% improvement in dryness, moisture, roughness, elasticity, fine lines, wrinkles, even age spots were significantly diminished. And this is literally in line with the best, the highest quality, and the most expensive topical products, the lotions and potions that we put on our skin. And again, AstaFX, it's exclusive to Purity Products.
5: 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Now, Sherry, for people who are just tuning in, one of the many highlights we covered earlier on today's program is just how revolutionary this special Purity Astaxanthin is for redefining aging skin. And astaxanthin works its magic inside the body in areas like endurance, stamina, energy. These are so many of the inside-out benefits that people will feel. And in fact, what will they feel when they start taking AstaFX?
6: So the reason you need to give this a try is because the benefits are real. The science is very compelling. Over 60 clinical studies and patents. I mean, the product is impressive and it really works. This is a product where you will actually see and feel the benefits after taking it a month or so. The cosmetic benefits for your skin, we just mentioned a minute ago, really incredible. I've been taking it myself and I see a huge difference. Others have noticed too. People are always saying to me, you know, what do you use on your skin? What are you taking? And, you know, I tell people what you put into your body is just as important, if not more so, than what you apply to your skin. And think about the vision benefits, really unmatched by any other nutrient or supplement out there. It targets tired eyes, eye strain, and it helps improve eye focus and depth perception. It's great for circulation, energy, muscle strength, and endurance. You can literally boost your strength. As we age, this is crucial. It helps you enjoy life and stay in the game. Mm-hmm. And it can even help with recovery after exercise. Next, astaxanthin has the ability to fight fatigue and support mitochondrial function. So that means cellular energy and ATP support.
5: Now, Sherry, just a few moments left before we wrap up the program. I want to take a quick step back for a moment. I know we have this great free bottle offer today. We're talking AstaFX from Purity Products, and we'll get to that offer as we wrap up the program. Free bottle of AstaFX for all of our listeners. Again, it promotes healthy vision, skin, muscle, fights wrinkles like no other. And most of us have just never heard about all of this until today. So tell our listeners again how astaxanthin compares to other antioxidants or phytonutrients that are out there on the market right now, because this is truly unique, isn't it?
6: Well, you know, from an antioxidant perspective, the healthy aging perspective, astaxanthin is up to 6,000 times more potent than vitamin C in its singlet oxygen-quenching capacity. That should be enough to get everybody excited. There's really, you know, something in this for everybody. With AstaFX from Purity here, you get to see the amazing power of astaxanthin for yourself. It's the king of the carotenoids, and very few people are aware of its benefits. And I think millions are missing out on it because they just aren't aware of this incredible evidence-based nutraceutical.
5: And I know it may sound too good to be true for some people, Sherry. What do you say to any skeptics saying, come on, does it really do all of this?
6: Well, I'm a pharmacist, and in my training as a pharmacist, I'm trained to look at the science and to see what the science says. And the science on astaxanthin is very clear, backed by over 60 clinical studies, and many of these studies are accessible on PubMed, so you can check them out yourself. But the key takeaway is this: the benefits are real, the cosmetic benefits, the endurance benefits, the strength benefits, the vision benefits, circulation, cardio. The product really works. I mean, the science is so strong. I see the difference in how it makes my skin look and how I feel. I feel stronger, healthier, and I encourage folks to give this a try. With this free bottle offer from Purity, there's nothing to lose and so much to gain.
5: Such great information, wonderful show, and always good to talk with you, Sherry. Thank you so much for joining us today.
6: Thank you.
5: Sherry Tarkos, who's an author, she's a practicing pharmacist. 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
10: This is the Fox News Alerts. New U.S. strikes on Iran. I'm Jack Callahan, Fox News. The U.S. military targeting missile launch sites on an island in the Strait of Hormuz. Fox's Jill Nato with details.
11: CENTCOM says Islamic Revolutionary Guard Corps forces were observed preparing to launch rockets with sea mines into the Strait of Hormuz. The U.S. military also says they had just completed clearing mines out of the strait last week. So new American strikes took out two Iranian launchers before those mines could get into the water. Iran's Revolutionary Guard says several soldiers and citizens were killed and injured in the attack. The fighting comes just days after the Trump administration said it's increasing economic pressure to try to end its war with Iran rather than military action. Jill Nato, Fox News.
10: And Fox News has learned U.S. forces in Jordan are being fired upon in retaliation, although CENTCOM says most of those missiles have been intercepted. Nepal.